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2: A prominent California Republican renewed his call to pull the plug on the high-speed rail in California. More from Jason Nathanson.
3: Calling California's current high-speed rail program a fantasy and a fallacy, State Senator Tony Strickland from Huntington Beach just wants it to end. He wrote an op-ed in the Sacramento Bee Sunday, pointing out that after two decades and billions of taxpayer dollars, Californians are still no closer to riding a high-speed train between the Bay Area and Los Angeles. He says the project is financially unsustainable and impossible to finish as promised, and as vice chair of the Senate Transportation Committee, he's calling for the legislature to make the difficult decision to end what he calls the, quote, rail fail.
2: The Sandy Fire burning in Ventura County has quickly grown to nearly 840 acres. Several structures have burned and evacuation orders and warnings are in place as the blaze continues to burn in the Simi Valley. The Sandy Fire is burning dry fuels and winds of nearly 40 miles an hour. It was reported shortly before 11 o'clock this morning in the area of Sandy Drive. Video from the scene shows multiple homes burning. While an investigation is ongoing, law enforcement in Ventura County believe no criminal activity was involved. An L.A. Jewish institution was targeted in a terrorism plot recently stopped by federal officials. Daniel Martindale has the latest.
4: Mohammed Bakr Saad Dawood al-Saidi, the alleged mastermind behind the planned terror attacks, was recently arrested. Authorities say the Iraqi national is a commander of the terrorist organization Kataib Hezbollah. The U.S. Attorney's Office says al-Saidi recently attempted to carry out attacks on Jewish cultural places of interest in New York, Los Angeles, and Scottsdale, Arizona. The specific locations in Los Angeles and Arizona have not been named. Al-Saidi is facing life in prison if convicted as charged.
2: And OpenAI co-founder and president Greg Brockman is now running product strategy. A report from Wired says he's working to combine ChatGPT with the company's programming product Codex. It comes as CEO Sam Altman tries to keep OpenAI focused on its key products. I'm Jordan Christmas.
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6: Tough in West L.A., northbound 405. Delays from Santa Monica Boulevard all the way to the 5 merge. Heading into Sylmar, we're looking at Calabasas. It's crowded on the south 101 from about Las Virgenes. Towards Topanga Canyon, more slowing in Sherman Oaks from the 405 to the 170-134 split. And let's head out to Irvine. This is the 5 northbound with a slow drive leaving the 133 freeway in stretches all the way to Harbor in Anaheim.
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3: A common sense Republican running for Congress in a seat once held by Adam Schiff?
4: Yes. Hi, I'm Scott Allen Myers. So many people have thought about leaving California, but I'm staying. I'm staying to fight back against the crushing costs, the tax burdens, and the outrageous social agendas. I believe our communities deserve leadership that puts families, safety, and common sense first.
3: Protecting our homes, our taxes, our safety, and our children? You've got my vote.
4: I'm Scott Allen Myers, and I approve of this message. Paid for by Scott Allen Myers for Congress.
5: Hurry. So we'll keep you up to date on what's going on with the Sandy Fire. And we'll have updates on the top of the hour and bottom of the hour news all day long. So our thoughts and our prayers are with all of the brave people fighting that fire going on in Simi Valley. Now, once again, we have a squatter story, and it might be the most infuriating one yet. NBC4 has quite the story here of a landlord that was trying to move into his own rental property. He wanted to move into one of the units. And what he found out from his tenants is that there was a crazy guy living in the yard in his own little shack. And the crazy guy who's been squatting on the property, living in his own shack, has an attack dog. And the attack dog was sicked on the landlord. The landlord got attacked by the attack dog. But because this is a squatting situation and California cares so much about tenants' rights, the squatter's not getting in trouble. The dog's not getting in trouble. The fact that this guy is living in an illegal dwelling, none of it matters. And it's just another situation where the city is completely useless in dealing with a problem that is happening all the time. How much vacant squatter property is out there? Because it seems like this is happening all the time. Now, in MacArthur Park, the drug crisis is getting so bad, they actually had to remove benches, bus benches, because, well, the homeless drug addicts at MacArthur Park were using the benches to sleep and do drugs. That's not allowed. That's safe. So instead of cleaning up the drug problem, which I guess we can't do, we just took away the benches. Meanwhile, in East Hollywood, a tiny home village is being constructed, and everyone who lives around it is pretty scared because they know what comes through when you have these housing first situations where people are being put in these shelters in neighborhoods, because of course we can't centralize the problem and put it somewhere safe, and they are still doing drugs, they are still mentally ill, and sometimes they still start fires. And finally, in Southern California, if you know one thing about me, you know that I try to use Amazon as little as possible. It is like the shopping of last resort. And I have really tried to decouple from Amazon because sometimes you don't know what you're getting. I also don't really support the fact that you can buy things on Amazon like Wi-Fi jammers and things that people use to commit crimes. I don't like that they look the other way when people are selling stolen goods on Amazon. But this might be the strangest one I have ever seen. And of all the stories that you might want to check out at randywangradio.substack.com, it might be this one. A family had a death in their family, and they decided that their grandfather was going to be cremated. And instead of getting an urn from the funeral home or the crematorium, they ordered urns from Amazon. And when the urns came to their house, they came with ashes already in them. Whose ashes? Nobody knows. And in typical Amazon customer service fashion, the answer to this morbid discovery was, how about a $20 gift card? This is when the family reached out to ABC7 ABC7 has been going back and forth with Amazon. Nobody knows who the third-party seller is that sold the urn that already had ashes, where the ashes came from.

0: But they are now going to look into it and have stricter standards because this could be somebody shipping human remains. That being said, the real moral of this story is, who's buying an urn on Amazon? When you shop exclusively for price, this is the kind of nonsense that can happen. Don't buy an urn on Amazon. There is a developing story coming out of Oakland where the Oakland City Administrator, Justin Johnson, that's Justin, not Johnson, not Justin, Justin, the guy appointed to run the city by then Mayor Sheng Tao.
1: Absolutely.
0: Who was kept on by now Mayor Barbara Lee, is resigning after a whole bunch of text messages are coming out of him. How can we say this? 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And so this guy...

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2: A common sense Republican running for Congress in a seat once held by Adam Schiff?
3: Yes. Hi, I'm Scott Allen Myers. So many people have thought about leaving California, but I'm staying. I'm staying to fight back against the crushing costs, the tax burdens, and the outrageous social agendas. I believe our communities deserve leadership that puts families, safety, and common sense first.
2: Protecting our homes, our taxes, our safety, and our children? You've got my vote.
3: I'm Scott Allen Myers, and I approve of this message. Paid for by Scott Allen Myers for Congress.
4: But he's a big cheerleader for San Francisco. He's always on his socials, trying a new restaurant. He is a great cheerleader for the city. There are criticisms of his approach to homelessness with issues like the Mission, but for the most part, he seems to be doing a pretty good job. Could he be doing a better job? Yes. No neighborhood should have to deal with what the Tenderloin, Soma, and Mission are dealing with, but at least the other neighborhoods are looking real nice. North Beach is gorgeous. Anyway, Daniel Lurie sat down with KTVU, so there's a good interview there. And in neighboring San Jose, they are almost done clearing out the most notorious homeless encampment in San Jose, known as the Jungle. And some residents of the Jungle are speaking out, and they are upset because they said, we were promised housing and we didn't get it. I just get a little irritated with how so many people claim that they're on the streets not because of drugs or mental illness, just because economic times are really rough and it's hard to make a living. Then why are you living in San Jose? Why wouldn't you go somewhere cheaper? Go to Solano County. Like, what in the world is keeping you in San Jose if you cannot afford to live there? Which is why it's very hard for me to believe that there are just tons and tons of people working out of their cars. I don't know. Maybe there are. Now, two measures that are going to be voted on in San Francisco, they're getting a lot of attention, are Measure C and Measure D. Both of them, the mayor says, don't vote for. One of them is the overpaid CEO tax, which doesn't tax overpaid CEOs. It taxes any business with a CEO that has 100 times the salary of their average employee, which I got to imagine is quite a few CEOs. But where's that money going to go? Nobody knows. In Sacramento, Gavin Newsom's budget proposal is once again sparking outrage from the activist group. They don't like all these cuts to Medi-Cal for people in the country illegally. And to be clear, the cuts that Gavin made were they are not allowing any new people to enter the program because we can't afford it. And starting in 2027, people in the country illegally on Medi-Cal will have to pay a premium of $50 a month. And no, that's not fair. That's what's being said. And there's not really a solution as to how we would pay for it if we continued to just expand this program. But many of the people running for governor think that's exactly what we should do. And in San Diego, a small but sure sign of hope. Rents have dipped slightly in San Diego. Very slightly, like a couple of bucks. And that is because San Diego is building more apartments than anywhere else. Now, some of the apartments that they're building, including the one that Todd Gloria did a victory lap around, are apartments that go for $4,000 for a single bedroom. But apparently they've built enough that the average median rent has gone down just a tiny bit. But the question that I have is, so how much do you have to build to actually get rents down 20%, 30%? And is there a magic number? Like, at what point do you start to see the fruits of your labor when it comes to all of this building and the accessory dwelling unit and the density bonus laws where we don't have to build parking spaces and everything else that San Diego has said yes to? At what point do you see a real noticeable difference in rents? Or maybe you won't.

I mean, you look at Austin, which had a big boom during COVID when a lot of tech people went out to Texas and they started building. And things got really expensive, a lot more expensive than it used to be in Austin. The whole point was Texas was getting cheap. Well, at some point, a lot of business leaders in the Bay said, you know what? Screw that. No more remote working. You need to come back from Austin. So a lot of people from Austin went back to the Bay Area, what have you. And now rents are down 20%. But is that because they built a lot, or is it because they built a lot and demand went down? Because a lot of people experienced their first couple of summers in Austin and said, hell no. I know people like to joke about the silliness of the weather techs, but these humid states where it's 100 degrees at midnight, like how much would you pay to not have to deal with that? And once again, another update on the Tijuana River crisis as emergency sewer repairs have been completed on yet another broken pipe that was leaking raw sewage into the Tijuana River Valley. I don't know why our state elected leaders just ignore this issue. And if they claim it's a federal government issue, then why don't you go after the federal government, Gavin, for ignoring this issue? But of course, this is one of these things where federal governments of both parties of several administrations have not done a damn thing about this. In the LA mayor's race, I posted a whole lot of interviews that took place over the weekend, including Karen Bass sitting down with ABC7, where she wanted to defend her comments that she made about how one of the things we have to do for the homeless is because they've rotted out their teeth with meth, we need to get them all new teeth. And apparently, that is something that is covered under Medi-Cal. So why is Medi-Cal getting so expensive? Well, you get free meth teefs. Interview did not go very well. Another interview that did not go very well, Ray Huang, no relation. She is running for LA mayor. She is running to the left of Nithya Raman. She is the full-blown socialist candidate. And having her sit down and explain how Abolish the Police works to Conan Nolan is awkward. But I don't think she actually has a chance. It looks like she's polling in the 2 or 3%, which I guess is good. It shows that at least the people paying attention, they don't want to go that far. Maybe, just maybe, that says something about these races that we're going to see with the DSA candidates, whether it be Hugo Soto Martinez or Ulysses Hernandez. After 4 years of the crap that we've put up from those people, are they really going to get reelected, or is there really some movement in those races? There really hasn't been any polling, but voting can happen now. I know only 3% of people in the city of LA have voted so far. And no, I haven't voted yet either. Going to do it this week. It's a whole thing. Because if it was just me, I'd have it done and put it in the box. But, you know, I get to sit down with the wife. I got to explain to her what the races are, what's going, community college board district, and then we will put that ballot in the drop box. Adam Miller also running for mayor, but he's polling in fourth pretty much everywhere. I know he's spending a lot of money. And his argument is, Karen Bass is terrible. Nithya Raman is terrible. I feel bad for Spencer Pratt, but he has no experience. And all right. There are some questions about Adam Miller, specifically the fact that one of his nonprofits, Better Angels, got some of that fire aid money. And I'd love to know where that money went exactly. Maybe it went to the, maybe that was the one nonprofit that was doing the right thing, but I'd love to learn that. In the governor's race, I've got an interview from Matt Mahan, who is still polling in fourth or fifth place. It's just not resonating, and he seems like a really common sense guy, although there are some issues that I have with Matt Mahan. Notably, Matt Mahan, on the debate stage, on the campaign trail, loves to tout that under his leadership, San Jose became the safest big city in America. And I'm sure San Jose is a very safe city. But the problem that I have is the study that Matt Mahan uses to tout that San Jose is the safest big city in the United States said that LA was number two. And so that's how you know that study is nonsense.
Katie Porter sat down with ABC

0: Seven in the Bay. So, of course, we had to play that on the John Phillips Show because Johnny's a little obsessed. And once again, another burglary story in Los Angeles. At least this time it wasn't in the Valley. And wild story out of KPIX. As three men in Tennessee came to California, there's gold in them, thar hills, except it was crypto. These guys were scouring social media to find either the owners of different crypto platforms or crypto coins or crypto influencers that were flaunting their wealth online. And then they tried to kidnap them by dressing up as the UPS guy, dressing up as the DoorDash guy, dressing up as the postman. They may be spending life in federal prison after that. That's what I've got for you in today's California Report, my daily rundown of all the stories that I found interesting. I start with like 30, and then I will it down to like 15 to 20. But these are worth your time. And if there's any story that you want to learn more about, well, it's very easy. If you want to know more about the squatter story, you can go to randywangradio.substack.com during this commercial break, and you can watch it. You can share it with your friends, your family, your social circle. It's the News Blitz with Randy Wang on KABC.
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2: Crash in East L.A. has wrapped up on the 5 northbound before Mission Road, but that drive remains really tough getting away from Calzona. Beyond the wreck, that drive remains slow as you continue all the way to the 2 freeway. Southbound delays on the 5, starting in Griffith Park from the 134. You're on the brakes ahead to the 110. And let's also take a look at the Cajon Pass. Cajon Boulevard is closed due to an earlier fire. That's extra pressure for the 15 northbound from Sierra all the way to the 138.
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7: A common sense Republican running for Congress in a seat once held by Adam Schiff?
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2: Outbid foreclosure auction winners to create affordable housing, but some investors are using that rule to resell homes at market prices. In one Oceanside case, a home sold for $152,000 after foreclosure and then resold for $890,000 after renovations. Data shows nearly 1,000 distressed homes have been purchased this way, raising concerns that the law lacks enforcement. The law was set to be temporary, and lawmakers are now reviewing how it works as housing costs remain a concern across California.
3: And Apple will reportedly roll out a feature that automatically deletes AI conversations after 30 days. Bloomberg says users will be able to determine when Siri deletes the chats. It comes as Apple is set to unveil new AI features next month. I'm Jordan Christmas.
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5: Crash in East LA has wrapped up on the 5 northbound before Mission Road, but that drive remains really tough getting away from Calzona. Beyond the wreck, the drive remains slow as you continue all the way to the 2 freeway. Southbound delays on the 5 starting in Griffith Park from the 134. You're on the brakes ahead to the 110. And let's also take a look at the Cajon Pass. Cajon Boulevard is closed due to an earlier fire. That's extra pressure for the 15 northbound from Sierra all the way to the 138.
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2: 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It's 5:30 in L.A. That means you're either sitting at a bar or sitting in traffic. 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
3: 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Our next guest is running for lieutenant governor in the state of California. Her website is EB Lynch for California. That's EBIE, lynchforcalifornia.com. EB Lynch, welcome to the News Blitz.
4: Well, thank you for having me.
3: So why don't we start off with a little introduction. First, tell us who you are and why you want to run for office.
4: Well, okay. Well, thank you so much. My name is EB Lynch. I'm running for California Lieutenant Governor. I'm running because I'm like millions of other Californians who's just tired of the high gas prices, the promises made but not kept, of all of the things that are happening in our California that just don't represent the California that I grew up in and millions of other Californians grew up in. So I know that I have the resources within myself to be able to do a better job than the career politicians that we have right now.
3: And for people that aren't aware, what exactly is the job of lieutenant governor?
4: Well, I'm gonna make it as simple as possible because, you know, the lieutenant governor does a lot of great stuff. He or she would sit on the boards of our UC systems, our Board of Regents, our CSU systems, would also sit on the land commission boards, so many different important boards. But I'm going to make it as simple, even the simplest way to explain it is the lieutenant governor is the voice and the bridge between the people and their needs and the legislature and the policies that they make.
3: All right. That's pretty straightforward. So if you're looking at the state of California, what would you say is right now the state's most pressing problem? What do you think is the biggest issue that the state's not tackling?
4: Well, you know what? I wish I could say that there was one biggest issue, but the reason that we're in the situation that we're in is because they're all on fire. We have the highest gas prices, the highest taxes, the highest homelessness. All of those issues are pressing, and we need somebody who has experience in all of it and can be able to build coalitions and draw from that experience so that we can work on all of them immediately.
3: Well, let's start with gas prices. Obviously, California has the highest gas prices in the nation, even more expensive than the state of Hawaii, which is an island. We currently are importing a good portion of our gasoline from foreign countries, which means we're more directly affected by what's going on in Iran than other states. What would you want to see done to change California's gas price situation?
4: Well, I believe that there are so many great ideas that are already circulating right now. What I think Californians need is lower gas prices. And we can do that by taking away some of these ridiculous taxes that we have on our gas. We have taxes that just don't make sense. We have taxes for the taxes. That's what I say. And it's time for Californians to really have an audit of why we are being taxed so much. And then get rid of the ones that just don't make sense.
3: Well, and when you look at specifically the gas prices, you're right. We have the gas tax, which goes up every single year with inflation, and it's around 61, 63 cents a gallon. You also have cap and trade, which they now call cap and invest. So part of the reason that it's so expensive to buy gasoline here is because we are spending $1 billion a year of that fund that we take from the refiners to build the high-speed rail.
4: Right. And I think people are tired of the fraud, waste, and abuse that is so prevalent right now in California. And I've been saying it for years. You know, why are we the third, fourth, fifth, whatever, largest economy in the world, and yet we have deficits? That doesn't make sense to me. And it doesn't make sense to a lot of other Californians. I mean, that's basic math. So we need to have some integrity in there, and we need to start doing audits that truly audit the system. And that's one of the things.
3: It's around $200 billion. And nobody could tell you where all that money is going and if any of it is being used effectively.
4: Well, what I'm shocked about is the fact that so many people just accepted that answer. Well, I'm not one of those. I don't think that somebody that is supposed to be responsible for the welfare of our funds should ever be allowed to come to the people and say, well, I don't know where the money went. That means you don't know how to do your job. And in that case, you should be out. You should have been gone a long time ago. Anybody who can't give us an accounting of where our tax dollars are going and where they have gone should not have the job.
3: Well, and specifically when you're talking about taxpayer money and we don't know where it went, you got to look at the $20+ billion that we've spent on homelessness in the state of California in the last 5 years. And we don't really have any receipts for where any of this money has gone or who it has helped. What is your overview of California's mission to end homelessness?
4: I give it a D, if not an F. Why? Because I've worked, I have an organization that works directly with the homeless. I have a veterans organization that works with homeless vets. They are not seeing the money. We're talking about billions of dollars. And instead of homelessness decreasing, it increased. That's never a good sign. So I am definitely giving our current administration a D, if not an F, when it comes to what they've done for homelessness. And it's not that hard. You have enough homeless. You count how many homeless you have. You go down and say, what do they need? You figure out the cost of that, and then you budget for that, and you deal with the actual issues. Not all of it is monetary. We have systems in place already to deal with quite a few of the issues that plague the homeless. Why aren't we tapping into those issues? Why do we need more money allocated for the same issue? So these are all questions that I've asked for years, and I got tired of asking the current administration and career politicians. I think we need more new blood in the legislature, and that's one of the reasons I'm here.
3: How would you describe California's housing first model? Do you think this is something we need to change? Is this something we need to stick with? What do you think about that?
4: Well, I'm not exactly sure that the housing first model is being true to its creed, because right now our housing is so expensive. We have some of the highest rents in the nation. So even our young people are leaving our state because they just can't afford to live here. So if we're truly looking at having housing be first, well, then we have to look at all of the causes that are causing our rents to go up, or all housing to go up, not just rent. Even to buy a house right now is astronomical. So we have to get rid of some of the red tape, if not the majority of the red tape, and make housing affordable again. I don't think that's what's happening right now. I think there's a small group of people who are profiting off of our tax dollars, and we really need to do an audit of that.
3: Well, I'm asking about, like, when it comes to homelessness. Like, currently, you know, you look at an example of Housing First is what Mayor Karen Bass is doing in Los Angeles, where we're taking people that were in an encampment, putting them indefinitely in motel rooms without providing them drug treatment.

0: Mental health treatment. We've been doing this for quite some time. Do you support that model, or you think that model needs to change?
1: Well, it definitely needs to change because, like I said before, we have to look at the root cause of the issue. Not every homeless person is homeless because they just need a place to live. Yes, there's quite a few of them. However, there are individuals who have mental health issues that need to be addressed. There are individuals who have other issues, such as being able to manage money. You know, I'm never a proponent for one size fits all government because none of us are all the same. Even in the same family, we are all different thinkers. So why do we have one solution for all of those individuals?
0: We're speaking with E.B. Lynch. She's running for California Lieutenant Governor. You can check out her website and all of her policy positions at eblynchforcalifornia.com. Now, on housing, every single candidate running for governor has talked about our need to build more housing. The current governor made a big plan to build 3 million housing units, has touted over 50 different reforms to CEQA, so many different, you know, permitting reforms, ADUs, SB 79, what have you. We've thrown everything we can at this problem. It hasn't really moved the needle. What do you think is the biggest change that needs to happen for it actually to become cheaper and easier to build in California?
1: Well, if you really want to know, it's because we have an integrity problem here in California. You can't keep throwing money at people who don't have, who have pockets with holes in them. So if you keep giving them more money, that money is going to continue to disappear. Wire into their own pockets, and their pockets never get full. So we have to have audits of the systems that are in place, find out what the root causes of these situations are, because people really don't look at that. As long as they're able to have an issue that they can come back to the legislature and say, I need money for this, they're never going to want to truly fix the problem. I'm not that person. I want to fix the problem because I'm tired of the highest taxes in our nation. I'm tired of having schools that are underperforming. I'm tired of having not being able to fill up my tank all the way when I want to be able to just go, you know, downtown. It's ridiculous. And it's ridiculous because we have people in the legislature who don't fear the power of the people. We have to get the people to understand that we are the ones that have the power and really get the old legislatures out there. They've been there for a while. They haven't done what they've said they would do. It's time for new blood.
0: E.B. Lynch running for lieutenant governor. Have you endorsed in the governor's race? Who do you like in that?
1: You know, I want to start that. I give all credit to my father above. I am not just a Christian, but a true believer. And saying that, I believe that God gave us, the people, the right to choose our leaders. So we have to take that into consideration. I hold very much to that belief, to the point where I don't tell people who to vote for. I would rather people take the time to converse with their Lord above and make the decision, truly make the decision based on their values. So yes, there are people running right now that I would support, but it's not about me. We have to get back to the people deciding for themselves. There are way too many special interests that will sway us in the wrong way. So do your homework. Vote your conscience.
0: The website is eblynchforcalifornia.com. E.B. Lynch running for California Lieutenant Governor. Thanks so much for coming on with us.
1: Thank you for having me.
2: Found before Mission Road, but that drive remains really tough getting away from Calzona. Beyond the wreck, that drive remains slow as you continue all the way to the 2 freeway. Southbound delays on the 5, starting in Griffith Park from the 134. You're on the brakes ahead to the 110. And let's also take a look at the Cajon Pass. Cajon Boulevard is closed due to an earlier fire. That's extra pressure for the 15 northbound from C.

0: era all the way to the 138.
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12: It's the News Blitz with Randy Wang on KABC. 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How about something nice for you for listening to this show? 790 KABC welcomes Sugar Ray with special guests, the English Beat and Smash Mouth at the Pacific Amphitheater at the OC Fair

0: July 26th. Tickets are on sale now at packamp.com. But right now, caller number 9 at 1-888-790-5222 gets a pair of tickets to the show. All concert tickets include admission to the OC Fair. Tickets furnished by the amphitheater. Good luck dialing. When it comes to the box office, it was a great weekend for movies that were already out. As once again, Michael, the Michael Jackson biopic, is at the top of the charts. It has grossed domestically $282 million. It is still doing very well. When it comes out on streaming, I will definitely see it. Definitely curious. Although I saw the stage show, the one that was at the Pantages, and really, really, really enjoyed that. But we'll see. You know, I'm sure it's a heck of a lot of fun. In second place, The Devil Wears Prada 2 at $17 million. The new movie, Obsession, netted about $17 million. In fourth place, Mortal Kombat 2. That one's not doing well at all. In fifth place, The Sheep Detectives. In sixth, The Super Mario Galaxy Movie. When's that come out on streaming? That one is at $418 million domestic. Worldwide, I'm sure it is getting close to a bill. Project Hail Mary sticking around in seventh place. That one has been around for quite a while now. It's been on the top 10 for 9 weeks. In eighth place, the Top Gun Maverick re-release duality. That's right. For 4 hours, you can watch Top Gun and the Top Gun sequel. And, well, quite a few people did that. It made $3 million to see old movies. So that's probably a lot of fun. I'm sure people dress up as Iceman. In the Gray in ninth place and Is God Is in 10th. Now, my wife and I came up with a really, really, really good idea this weekend, and I got to tell you all about it. So in my wine life, there's been a little bit of panic. See, we really love our Cal Italian blends from Foxen. We're members at Foxen, and they make these two Italian blends that go with everything if you're eating Italian food. And we eat a lot of Italian food in this house, whether it's pizza nights, whether it's pasta nights, what have you. So they have something called the Guillermo Grosso, which is a Sangiovese and Cab blend. And they have a Vulpina, which is a Sangiovese and Merlot blend. And we found out the last time that we were at Foxen, they are not going to be sourcing the Sangiovese grapes anymore after the next year. So that means that our Sangio blends, our Cal Italian blends are going away. So what are we going to do? Well, we could go get the Sangioveses from Section Wines, Marco Lucchesi. He's great. But I was like, you know, what we realized here, because we used to go, and every once in a while, we'll go to Total Wine, and we'll get some Italians, and we would be like Brunello purists, where it's got to be 100% Sangiovese, it's got to be in the Brunello region, and what we realized is, wait, why are we doing that? Because our favorites on the Cal Italians are never the pure Sangioveses, they're always the blends. Well, a blend, if you're in Tuscany, it's called a Super Tuscan. And so what we decided to do is we went to Total Wine. We were going to build a case of moderately affordable Super Tuscans. And we're going to try them back to back and figure out ones that we can have our go-to. Like, you know, we have go-to Spanish wines at Total Wine. That's San Gregorio, where they have a great Garnacha. They have a great Tempranillo. They have great old vines. Those are all like $12 bottles. And they're great. So we bought an entire case, and it was like maybe $300 because most of these bottles were $20, $30. Some were even cheaper. A couple were more expensive. And we've had, well, I think we had 3 nights in a row of Italian food because we did pizza night the first night with Lou Malnati's, and that was great. But on Saturday night, we made our wild boar sausage over crispy gnocchi and broccoli dish. It's on the New York Times recipe thing. It's so good. You can use any kind of Italian sausage, but we love that wild boar Italian sausage that we get from Broken Arrow Farms in Texas. And we tried two of the Italians we got. One was from Ranieri. It was called the Invierto. It is a 50% Sangio, 25 Cab, 25 Merlot. And at first we opened it, we're like, oh, this isn't going to be that good, especially for it being like $17. After it sitting open for an hour, it was delicious. Might have liked it more than we paired it up next to, which was the other Super Tuscan, and that one was going for about $30. Last night, we made a pasta puttanesca with zucchini squash and tuna, and we tried two more. One of them was a Super Tuscan that was a Sangiovese Chianti Classico, and the other one was a Super Tuscan but Merlot dominant, and both really great. We're having a lot of fun with this, and my wife, because she's my wife, put together a whole spreadsheet where we wrote down the prices of all of these bottles on the bottle. We also have the spreadsheet so we remember which ones we like, which ones we're going to go back to, because at the end of this experiment, we're going to have like four or five different cheap but great Italian wines that we can pick up when Foxen stops selling them. It's the News Blitz with Randy Wang on KABC.
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3: Police provided more details after two suspects and three adult victims were killed during an active shooting event at the Islamic Center of San Diego. San Diego Police Chief Scott Wall said police initially got a call from the mother of one of the two suspected teenage shooters, warning that her son took several weapons and a car from her home. Right after that, police got another call about the active shooter at the Islamic Center. When arriving at the scene, police found three dead adults, which included one security guard. Wall then said law enforcement got another call about gunfire a couple of blocks away, and officers found the two suspects dead in the car from what's believed to be self-inflicted gunshot wounds. A landscaper who was working in the area was shot at but uninjured. The investigation is ongoing and involves the FBI. The Sandy Fire burning in Ventura County has quickly grown to nearly 840 acres. Several structures have burned and evacuation orders and warnings are in place as the blaze continues to burn in the Simi Valley. The Sandy Fire is burning dry fuels and winds of nearly 40 miles an hour. It was reported shortly before 11 o'clock this morning in the area of Sandy Drive. Video from the scene shows multiple homes burning. While an investigation is ongoing, law enforcement in Ventura County believe no criminal activity was involved. California gas prices are holding steady. Mark Mayfield fills us in.
4: AAA says the statewide average price is $6.14. In Los Angeles County, the average price for a gallon of self-serve regular is now $6.22. It's 4 cents less in Orange County. Gas is going for $6.12 in Ventura County, $6.11 in San Bernardino County, and $6.06 in Riverside County.
3: Today is the deadline to register to vote for the June 2nd primary election. 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Every registered voter will receive a ballot in the mail. 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That's the latest. I'm Jordan Christmas.
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7: Shoulder 10 south before Robertson, but traffic is a mess out of Santa Monica. Get a just about Cloverfield. Also, out to Pasadena, we're looking at the 210 eastbound. That is a slow drive leaving the 134 freeway. Heavy ahead all the way to Citrus and the Cajon Pass jamming up 15 northbound Sierra to Cleghorn because Cajon Boulevard is off limits in both directions between Cleghorn and Glen Helen Parkway.
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0: Welcome to the Black Power Hour. This is your host, Sarah Harris. I'm glad to be with you for another show. This is going to be amazing. 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
1: Honored to be in the spot. Absolutely honored to be with you. Shout out to you and KABC for allowing me to grace the microphones with you today. And you know I love you. Come on now.
0: You know, we go way back. But for people out there who don't know, I do want them to get a glimpse about you. So you have over 25 years in radio, podcasting, and media across Bakersfield, Fresno, and now Los Angeles. And so you've built an amazing platform that just doesn't inform, but what? It activates. Mm-hmm. And that's what I love about you. You also are producing The Front Page with Dara Starr Tucker, and you host a nationally recognized podcast called Educate Elevate, amongst other things. So this conversation is going to be wide ranging, but what we want to get into is like really establishing, having a voice and having a movement behind it and the different things that we do just to activate things in the community. So I want to first get to you your background. Tell me about your experience in Bakersfield that helped to form everything that you've done leading up to coming to L.A.
1: Yeah, how much time we got? As far as my voice is concerned, I started developing my radio voice, you know, as a preteen. And people used to say to me all the time, you should do radio, boy. You got a radio voice. And I used to say, yeah, we'll see. We'll see what's going on. You know, I was trying to be a rapper.
0: So wow.
1: I was kind of nice on the mic, too. We ain't gonna get into that.
0: Okay.
1: But, you know, as time went on, I started finding my voice in front of crowds, in front of groups, and started doing a lot of panel discussions around town. And a new radio station, Hot 94.1, shout out to my people back in Bakersfield, Hot 94.1 came to town, and hip-hop was not on the radio in Bakersfield.
0: It was not.
1: Yeah, so I just sent a little resume, a little air check, and I was like, I'm gonna see what's gonna happen. So they invited me down for an interview, and literally the day that I walked in, I started talking to them, they go, oh yeah, we gonna put you on. So I was running the boards overnight, and this is back in the day when you used to have to take a CD and put it into the cart or get a cart and shove it in. The producer know what I'm talking about. Back in the day, shoving the carts in for commercials and everything. But I was just happy to be inside a radio station. I wasn't even on the mic yet.
0: Okay.
1: I had to cut my teeth to make sure I was down for the cause, because I had to go in there and work from 2 a.m. to 6 a.m. and I had to be at work. I was working in a lumberyard. I had to work there from 7 to 6. So I would do that overnight and then go in and do my regular job during the daytime. And for a short time, I was going to college as well. I was killing myself, but I knew what I wanted.
0: Mm-hmm.
1: I had my eye on the prize. Number one, I wanted that radio mic, but also wanted to expand my media imprint, even at that young age. So.
0: And so how is it doing media in Bakersfield versus coming out here to Los Angeles?
1: Well, Bakersfield is Trump country. okay. We're going to keep it a buck. Mm-hmm. So you can only imagine it's a little bit different back in Bakersfield. But I'll keep it a buck. I don't care. I really don't care what the political landscape looks like around my people, because I want to talk to my people. And I've always said, and it still is my mantra today, if we do what we are supposed to do, if we vote the way that we're supposed to vote, if we coalesce around each other and support one another, it does not matter what the mechanism around us is doing. It does not matter. So I knew that in Bakersfield. If I

0: get the microphone.
1: Mm-hmm.
0: And if I provide the platforms for us to come together and do what we need to do, everything will work itself out. And that is why I rose so fast in Bakersfield, because the black community was like, oh, my God, somebody and something that mm-hmm. we can believe in. Mm-hmm. And it worked.
1: You had that authentic voice, right? No matter what, that's what you were about. And that's what the message that you carried forward. So in transitioning, coming out to Los Angeles, what was the process for you of making that transition?
0: Well, when I was there, a gentleman named Elston Butler, shout out to Elston Butler, by the way.
1: Okay, Elston.
0: He had a connection to a gentleman that I worked with back in Bakersfield, whose name was Otis. And Otis was also in the sales force down there for a rival radio station. He and I didn't work together because, like I said, he worked for a rival radio station. But he came down here to Los Angeles to work for another radio station. And they were putting together the components on what they wanted in media personalities for this new radio station.
1: Mm-hmm.
0: So while they were putting those essentials together, he literally called me from the hallway. He and I still giggle about it. And he was like, Danny, you and I don't rock together, I know. But I'm down here in Los Angeles now. And they're talking about the type of personalities they want on this microphone. And I'm telling you, they're talking about Danny Morrison, I'm telling you. And I was like, really? He's like, dude, it's a black talk radio station. And you are black talk radio. You got everything. So you should be down there in Los Angeles. So he's mm-hmm. like, send me a media kit. I'll make sure it gets in the right hands. So literally that night, you know, I'm always, you know, you ain't got to get ready. If you stay ready, I got a media kit on demand. So I sent that to him. A few days goes by, and I'm like, so what's up? He said, for some reason, they're not looking at it yet. Once they look at it, I already know. And once they look at it and they hear you, they're going to want you down here. I'm like, oh, we'll see. So you start thinking, look, I'm going to continue doing what I'm doing. If Los Angeles wants me, I'll come down to Los Angeles. If not, I've established, you know, down here in Bakersfield and Fresno. I was doing the Central Cali thing very successfully. So I'm good. So the gentleman that runs that radio station finally listened to everything that I had, and he called me. And we talked for, I never forget, I just worked out. I'm sitting in the parking lot. I always go get myself like a chicken burrito or something, just kind of get my protein back on track.
1: Mm-hmm. And for those you don't see him quite now, yes, Danny makes sure that he has his workout on.
0: A little bit, you know what I'm saying? A little bit.
1: Okay.
0: I believe, if you're going to be a leader in this community, you got to look the part.
1: Okay.
0: I've said that forever.
1: Also, for the amazing amount of work and being busy, you got to keep that energy up. So it's just a matter of health as well, right?
0: That's exactly right. See, you know what's up. So he calls me, and I never forget. And he goes, is this Danny Morrison? And I said, yeah. And he said, Elston has been pushing me to listen to this thing for like weeks now. And I've been pushing back because I've been busy. We're trying to get this thing off the ground, et cetera, et cetera. And he said, Mr. Morrison, this is one of the best things I've ever heard.
1: Mm.
0: And I started crying.
1: Wow.
0: Real talk. I start crying. And he was like, I need you here. I need you down here.
1: So at that point, it must have seemed to you like, oh, this is real. Like, you're really going to make your transition to Los Angeles now.
0: Yeah, I definitely did. But I can't front. The number one thing that came to my mind was my kids.
1: Mm.
0: I have children in Bakersfield.
1: Mm-hmm.
0: And I'm like, am I ready to leave my children? Especially, no disrespect to

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4: So it's not monotone for Black people in the communities?
5: Yeah. When I came here, not to cut you off, I'm sorry. It's just when I came here, I remember asking people, so if I want to wake up in the morning and spend money only with my people, and hang out with my people and coalesce with my people, where can I go? And some people said, well, Leimert Park, but they're gentrifying Leimert Park right now. Mm-hmm. So it's just like, is there a centralized Black community in the city of Los Angeles right now? And the answer is no, at least from my standpoint. And that concerns me.
4: Yeah, and I think that that's what led us to being connected.
5: That's exactly what brought us together.
4: So we'll talk more about that and other things with Mr. Danny Morrison here on the Black Power Hour. I'm your host, Sarah Harris. We'll be right back.

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1: Crash in Diamond Bar on the 60. This is westbound past Grand Avenue. Two right lanes are blocked with a backup off at the 57 freeway. Also, we're taking a look at Riverside. A stall, 215 southbound before Blaine. Right lane's been blocked off, and that drive is loading up away from Iowa Avenue. Slowing in the Cajon Pass on the 15 northbound Sierra to Cleghorn.
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8: Yeah. Sarah Harris.

0: one himself.
1: Don't get it twisted.
0: Don't get it twisted.
1: Okay.
0: Uh-huh. So we here at the Black Power Hour, we have some amazing conversations. We thank our sponsor who supports the Black Business Association, U.S. Bank, for help making this program possible. To participate, if you want to, as a sponsor, as well as maybe a donation. We know that these conversations are meaningful and resonates, and we look forward to you looking us up at thebbala.org for more information. And so now with our guest, in the last segment, we were talking about from building his platform in Bakersfield and to stepping into a larger ecosystem that is Los Angeles and relocating. So that means expanding your mission. So now you are in Los Angeles. You're beginning to get your sea legs and find out where you are. How did you go about planning your way forward once now being here in Los Angeles?
1: Well, once I left that radio station, I knew that I wanted to expand my imprint here in Los Angeles, especially Black LA. And while I was at that radio station, I was there for 2 years, 2.5 years or so. Mm-hmm. And I knew the entire time that I was there, I said, I have to fashion relationships the entire time that I'm here. I know who the players are in Black LA, people that are about that life, people that are literally trying to enhance, empower, illuminate us as a people, especially as it relates to Black commerce. And Sarah Harris, you know, come on now. You were the first call that I made because I'm a student of people that are about that life.
0: Hmm.
1: I'm a student of people that love Black people. That is what I'm about. That is what you are about. And when I called you, and you know the conversation that I'm talking about,
0: mm-hmm.
1: you and I both got chills because we were speaking the same language.
0: Mm-hmm.
1: You and I genuinely believe that we can save ourselves. You and I genuinely believe that if we do this the right way and we empower our people and put us all in the right position, mm-hmm. we can get this done. Every other racial group in the city does it. All of them. And I don't want to make this a racial conversation, but I have to in some aspects.
0: Well, no. I mean, because you're spot on, because the Black Power Hour is about economic mobility, but a large part of that is about collective action. And so what that means is how we can come together, and really is within any community, just like you said, how many others come together to support their own. It's the same for the Black community. And so we just wanted to be able to uplift that. And when we came together and you uttered about bolster Black LA,
1: mm.
0: were we not on the
1: same page? Oh man, when you showed me on
0: page,
1: the page that you were thinking in the sand, I said, oh my God, this is God's work we're talking about, right? Do you remember that?
0: Yes, I do. I do. And again, for those of you who are listening, he is wearing his hashtag bolster Black LA shirt.
1: Shouts out to bolster Black LA.
0: So, you know, it very much aligned as we came together in discovering ways that we can work together and bolster Black LA. But it did take a minute. But enough about that part. Just kind of tell, again, your experience and how you were seeing your way forward and what you plan to do.
1: Yeah, just the relationships. Mm-hmm. Relationships. Anyone that's trying to make an imprint here in Los Angeles, because a lot of people... We all come from outside the city. Let's keep it a buck. I mean, how many native Los Angeles?
0: Yeah, exactly. Well, I am.
1: You are shaking hands and kissing babies all the time. I go to events all over town. I go to multicultural, multiracial. I go to a lot of Black events. But the entire time that I'm there, mm-hmm. I'm fashioning relationships.
0: Mm-hmm.
1: And people say, people ask you to do things all the time. Why is that? I say, first of all, I'm talented. I ain't got a problem saying on this microphone that I'm talented. But secondly, I always put my best foot forward in getting up and going out to support.
0: You know, we talk about bolster Black LA, but speak on why that means it's great for everybody.
1: Yeah, well, what this country, I wish this country understood most of the time, but a lot of the time they need to understand that if we're doing well, I think it's kind of a bottom up philosophy.
0: Mm-hmm.
1: If the Black community is doing well, everybody's going to benefit. Why? Because we spend our dollars better than anybody else, much to our detriment a lot of the time. You know, I wish we spend a lot of them dollars with our own culture and our own people, but we ain't got a problem going to your Targets of the world. We ain't got a problem going to your Walmarts of the world.
0: Mm-hmm.
1: If we are doing well, we're going to spend our money within commerce all throughout America. We don't only spend with our own people. So if we're doing well, mm-hmm. it's going to matriculate all throughout the entire country.
0: Not only that, if we're able to prosper and to continue to develop what we do in terms of with culture, our talents, even our business or what have you, there's a lot of appropriating. And so a lot of money is made off of Black culture and community. And so if it's thriving and prospering, that translates to a continued global market for that. So I just wanted to

0: take a minute to just kind of say, it's like bolstering Black LA doesn't just mean a focus on just our own. It uplifts all boats.
1: That's right. And I've had a number of non-Black entities reach out to me and ask me, can they, you know, kind of attach themselves to the brand? And what I tell them is yes and no. I said, as long as I see that you have you're making a concerted effort to empower my people, I don't mind putting you on the wagon with us. But I'm not going to be in the middle of, you know, a white owned business, you know, or non-Black business, I should say, with a bolster Black LA fist in the air if I don't see that you're doing right by my people. Mm-hmm. But, you know, it can
0: work.
1: It's
0: accountability and it's making sure that we're all in alignment, right?
1: Yeah.
0: Okay. So now, sir, tell us, you have projects. You have projects upon projects and all kinds of stuff going on. What do you want to talk about first? You have something between your self-destruction 2.0.
1: Yeah.
0: You have the reconstruction project, also to educate, elevate, when you work with the community college system or network. So kind of tell us what do you have going on?
1: What I did back when I was in Bakersfield, talking about empowering people, I really believe in youth. Mm-hmm. And not just Black youth, I just believe in youth. I believe that children are our future. Shout out to Whitney Houston. Mm-hmm. But I believe that literally. So back when I was in Bakersfield, every single year, what I would do is I would bring the youth together to create a multicultural, socially conscious project of sorts. The first one that we did was Self-Destruction 2.0. For those of you that are old enough, you might remember back in 1989, KRS-One recognized that there was a lot of fights and even a murder that took place in some of the rap concerts back on the East Coast. So he got all the best rappers that were in the game at that point. Mm-hmm. And they made a We Are the World type project called Self-Destruction. It blew up all over the place, one of the greatest songs and videos of all time. I said, with what's going on with the gang culture happening back in Bakersfield and in Kern County as a whole, I'm going to take the best rappers in the game. We'll do the same thing. Mm-hmm. And we made Self-Destruction 2.0. It went viral, front page of the paper. It really did well. Then that next year, all the rappers in the city were fighting, and we did something called Local Legends. I brought them all together with a new radio station I was working at. And then we did the Racism Project that next year, which is just all of the rappers in the city basically talking about their relationship with race in America. And then the last one that I did right before I left, it was called The Reconstruction Project. We had never done a project with all women. I said I wanted to do something with nothing but women and singers. One rapper in the middle, but nothing but singers. I had them write it. I wanted to make sure that I produced it, but I wanted to make sure that they wrote it. And we took all of the most impactful topics that women have to go through here in, well, back then it was 2022 America. Mm-hmm. And we touched on abortion. We touched domestic violence.
0: Okay.
1: And it's a really, really powerful video. I invite you all to go to YouTube to check it out. It's called The Reconstruction Project. That's that side of things. Also, radio. As you know, I'm with a new radio station now. Looking to expand my role at that radio station very, very soon. Conversations are taking place with that. I'm also, at the same time, working for California Community Colleges. I want to give love to the chancellor, Dr. Sonia Christian, who's known me for a long time. They hired me to basically be the face of the podcast with California Community Colleges, all 116 of those. And thank God for them expanding my role recently. They gave me a new show alongside my podcast show. It's called On the Road with Danny Morrison, where I go all
0: the way
1: down.
0: I saw those clips. Very, very nice.
1: Well, thank you.
0: Yes, yes, sir.
1: Because they were saying I was lived, you know, I'm buttoned up on that podcast. A very serious business. And they were like, Danny, we need that. We got to give Danny a show where Danny could be Danny, show that personality, do his thing. So they let me spread my wings on there. You guys are going to see that coming down your timelines very soon. So, and of course, my business. We empower Black business in this city. If you are a Black business and you got something going, invite me and my people out there. We'll come out, we'll shoot it, we'll produce it, and we'll put it all over the place. And alongside, in concert with one Sarah Harris in the Black Business Association, we will use every arrow in our quiver to make more of Los Angeles knows about what you're doing. And that's what my business is about, empowering the business and brands of Black business here in Los Angeles.
0: Most definitely, most definitely. Tell them real quick how they can find you online.
1: 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That's the best way to get in contact with me.
0: That's the best way. And that's for sure. We are always working together on different things, and we'll talk more about that. But I always enjoy the energy and everything that you bring to the space and your passion for what you do. We will be back in just a moment. We're going to talk more about the entrepreneur that is Danny Morrison. This is the Black Power Hour. I'm your host, Sarah Harris. We'll be right back.

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6: 19 Legionella infections are linked with a Kaiser Permanente Medical Center in Santa Clara. Most of the people who were infected are now recovering at home. Their conditions are unclear. Kaiser officials are still working to determine the source of the bacteria that caused the infections. Officials say the medical center is still safe to visit and receive care. Legionella does not spread from person to person. And a new study has found a brain chemistry difference in people with anxiety. Details from Lisa Carton.
7: Scientists at the University of California found that people with anxiety disorders have lower levels of choline, a nutrient needed for healthy brain function. The strongest difference was noted in the prefrontal cortex, the area tied to emotional control and decision making. Researchers say the discovery is the first clear chemical brain pattern linked and could lead to new nutrition-based treatments.
6: That's the latest. I'm Jordan Christmas.
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10: Burbank delays on the 134. This is making your way eastbound. That's slowing down from just about Hollywood, Buena Vista, that is, as you continue all the way to Glendale Avenue in Glendale. We're looking at the 5 out of Glendale, southbound slowing from Western on and off the brakes all the way to the 605 freeway. But really the tough spot, the Cajon Pass, 15 northbound from Sierra to Cleghorn.
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18: Yeah. Sarah Harris. Turn the mic up.

0: to the Black Power Hour. I'm your host, Sarah Harris. We have the incomparable Mr. Danny Morrison, multimedia personality in the house. It's been such a pleasure having him here today. Loving this conversation. How you doing, sir?
1: Fantastic. Incomparable? Is that what I am? Wow.
0: And in what you do, yes, indeed.
1: Why, thank you. I appreciate that. God bless you, Queen.
0: So right now, we want to talk about the entrepreneur that you are. So building Danny Morrison Media and bolstering Black LA. So when you thought about how that's shaping out and what that looks like, what were some of the things that was going through your mind in handling your business?
1: Because I believe in us as a people. I believe in us as a culture. I believe in us as a community. I'm sick of working so hard and every single time I get done with a project, I hand that check to somebody else. I say, we gotta do this ourselves. Mm-hmm. Because a lot of the time I hand a check to somebody that don't look like us. Okay? So I said, I want to make sure I build a company that empowers us, but it also reinvests in us as a community. Yep. So that is what this is about. That's why working with you, Sarah, is such a blessing, because I could work along somebody that is not only like-minded, but also she look like me too. A little lighter skin, different conversation.
0: Oh my.
1: A little lighter.
0: See, that's the part within our community, is the different tones and the different,
1: A little colorism in our community. Yes, indeed. I kid. But that was what entrepreneurship for me was all about. But I'm going to keep it a buck. Hardest thing I've ever done.
0: Always, as you do. And what's been great is some of the experiences in coming together, working with the Black Business Association. It's been a pleasure to have him as our MC regarding our Black Business Expo. We did a couple of years for the Kingdom Day Parade, rocking it in the Kingdom Day Parade.
1: One of the funnest things we do, I ain't gonna lie. Love it every single year.
0: It's just amazing experiences together, as well as just coming to collaborate with Bolster Black LA. What I loved is getting to know different businesses, Black-owned businesses around Los Angeles and your experience with them. Can you kind of give us a story of those who you experience as businesses that you enjoy going out and helping to uplift?
1: Yeah, I'll give you one that literally just took place last week. There is a mall. Oh, boy, they're going to kill me for not knowing the mall that is closing right now. And it's not the Crenshaw Mall. A lot of people think I'm going to be talking about Crenshaw Mall. I think it's South Bay, actually.
0: Okay.
1: But there's a young queen that asked me to come out there and check out their store. Mm-hmm. Now, the word had not come down that they were going to close the mall. But as soon as I walked into the mall, I knew they were about to close this mall.
0: Okay.
1: I think I saw a tumbleweed cross in front of me when I walked in. However, I walked in, and this queen, she is part of a kind of a cohort of sorts where they all come together and they put their brands inside the store. You come in and you shop, and then there's like 10 different companies inside.
0: Is that similar to like the one that's in the Baldwin Hills Mall?
1: Yes.
0: Afro City.
1: Very, very similar. Mm-hmm. So I walked in and I said, this is fantastic. So she took me around and I was like, what about you? And I hope she doesn't mind me shouting her out. It's called Molly Cottle, and she is fantastic. Mm. Beautiful young queen, great products. She has like a line of products. Not only that, but she's got fashion and all of these hair care and all of these. Just it's just really, really fantastic. So she and I were talking the other day, and she was like, I don't know what to do. Because if she loses her brick and mortar,
0: That's what it's built on right now.
1: That's exactly right. Mm-hmm. But what a lot of Black-owned businesses, I think businesses in general, are dealing with right now is people just don't want to walk into a brick and mortar anymore. Why? When places like Amazon exist.
0: Exactly.
1: You can have something next day these days. So people that rely on your brick and mortar because they want you to come in, see it, smell it, taste it. Mm-hmm. If you lose that, you lose half of their marketing strategy. Mm-hmm. So what I do and what you do as well, we always make sure that what we do, we put it in front of them, because what you and I both know, your phone going to be in your hand all the time. Mm-hmm. Your phone does not leave you. Some people cry when they lose their phone. So if we create the right content, if we create the right social promos, as we call them, the right audio, something that really pops when people turn on their phones and they see that content, I'm willing to bet, and we've already proven it to be true, they will come to you. They will find you. They will go to your website. They may even call you and say to come to their home if you have a product that is marketable and we market it the right way. And it seems to be working in most aspects. There are some that don't, but I'd say 2-1 usually works.
0: Well, and talk about marketing the right way. Give us a couple of examples of how people don't market the right way.
1: Listen, okay? How much time we got? Listen, if you're a Black-owned business, first of all, you got to keep your word.
0: Oh, wow. Yeah.
1: You got to keep your word. If you say that something is going to ship at a certain time, I'm trying not to blast this queen out. At my old radio station, this one used to call
0: me. No names, no names.
1: And you know I'm not going to put no names out there. She begged me to buy from her. She begged, and begged me. And mm-hmm. I said, okay. 1 week went by. The item didn't show up. 2 weeks go by. She told me it was back ordered. 3 weeks go by. All this time went by. All of a sudden, I didn't hear from her. Mm-hmm. And so I hit her up. I was like, so what's the deal? Where's my product? She wasn't answering my phone calls.
0: Okay.
1: And it's like, listen, y'all, things happen, but your word is your bond. Mm-hmm. If you're going to do something, you have to follow through. You don't think that I don't drop the ball every now and again? Sometimes my photographer can't make it down from Bakersfield. Sometimes we got to push things back.

0: weather happens, sometimes things don't happen. I'm going to tell you one thing that will happen, though, is a phone call or a text from me saying, this is what is going to need to happen.
1: Right.
0: Your word is your bond. The second thing is, I'm sick of seeing, like, misspelled words on flyers.
1: Oh, my God.
0: And you know where I'm going with all this.
1: Uh-huh. Well, maybe now the AI can catch that.
0: Every single flyer look the same because everybody's using AI to cut their flyers.
1: Yes, indeed.
0: Find yourself a black-owned business. I know so many graphic designers, one sitting in this room right now. Shouts out to Sarah Harris, by the way. That will create flyers for you for a very small nominal fee. Mm-hmm. If you use an AI, you don't want to look like everybody else. You want to stand out on your own.
1: Mm-hmm.
0: Do not be using AI for everything. AI has a purpose. I use it a little bit. But you shouldn't be allowing AI to just take over your business, because that'll deem you just null and void. We don't need you at this point if they're going to be doing everything for you. And here's the most important thing. You got to be bold, man.
1: Mm-hmm.
0: If you're not willing to risk it all, trust me, I know from personal experience, I'm not just saying this. If you're not willing to risk it all for your brand and your business, go do something else. Go work at UPS. It's okay.
1: Mm-hmm.
0: Just getting yourself a regular job is fine. Entrepreneurship is not for everybody. If you're not willing to risk it all and put it all on the line, I have put it all on the line. Okay? I can go get myself a six-figure job somewhere today. I'm telling you, today I could do it.
1: Mm-hmm.
0: But I believe in myself. I believe in my business. I believe in my people. I believe in the culture here in Black LA that we can get this done. And I want to be one of the cogs in the wheel to get us where we need to go.
1: Excellent advice and information to feed out to people. But you really do have to be passionate, and it has to be like just part of ingrained in you, because being an entrepreneur is not easy at all. So you really have to believe in yourself and have a plan and move forward. Right.
0: That's exactly. And you're going to trip up.
1: Oh, yeah.
0: Let me give it to Steve Harvey, whose clip changed my life. You ever seen that clip about him talking about jumping? I'm sure you've seen it. He's talking about jumping. He's like, jump off that cliff.
1: Oh, yeah.
0: Yeah. Mm-hmm. When he's talking about basically get out there, jump off the cliff and take a chance.
1: Mm-hmm.
0: And you going to hit the rocks every now and again. The jagged edges of the rocks going to cut you up on the way down. But you have to jump, because the only way you find out whether or not your parachute is going to open is if you jump. I could have stayed really comfortable in the city of Bakersfield. Like I said, I was very successful in radio back there.
1: Mm-hmm.
0: I was being simulcast all throughout Central California. Everything was good. But I was like, I want to be in Los Angeles. I've always wanted to be here.
1: Mm-hmm.
0: This is the entertainment capital of the world. This is the center of Black people, I think, in this city. Most creative ideas come from the Black community here in Los Angeles, in the world, I think. So I wanted to be here. Has it been tough? Absolutely. It's been tough. It's been really tough. But every month, I like to think that I get better and I'm moving in the right direction.
1: And you are. I'm seeing you everywhere. A lot of people are asking you to be their MC now.
0: Yeah, my phone is blowing up right now. I can't deny.
1: And how do you manage that?
0: Just
1: kind of like gauge what's best for your career or just who you have partnerships with.
0: Yes and yes. Mm-hmm. And also, I've never charged a church a dime. I don't charge churches. I don't charge youth groups. Anybody that I feel is empowering, Weed Spot hit me up.
1: Okay.
0: A Weed Spot hit me up and they just wanted me to come out and do one of my social promos, do one of my Bolster Black Business Tour events there. And I said, no.
1: Okay.
0: And they were willing to pay the money. You know what I'm saying? They were not Black owned, but they were willing to pay the money. And I said, no. And they were like, wow, we didn't expect you to say no. I said, no disrespect. I don't smoke weed. And I said, I am the wrong person for people that know me. Mm-hmm. They know that I do not smoke weed.
1: So if it's something that you couldn't like personally endorse or what have you, then it wasn't good for you.
0: And my kids are watching.
1: Okay. All right.
0: That's the most important thing.
1: Good stuff. All right. We got one more. Coming back again with some more with Mr. Danny Morrison. This is the Black Power Hour with Sarah Harris.

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2: Diamond Bar on the 57 northbound, delays from Diamond Bar Boulevard to the 60. And the eastbound side of the 60 is slowing as well from, yeah, it looks like Brea Canyon Road to the 57 freeway. Tough on the 91 eastbound in Anaheim Hills, delays from Imperial Highway all the way to Green River. And the drive in the Cajon Pass remains tough, 15 northbound Sierra to the 138.
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7: 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Sarah Harris.

0: Black Power Hour. I'm your host again. This is Sarah Harris, and we have our guest today, Mr. Danny Morrison.
1: In the spot.
0: I usually don't do this, but I'm going to plug myself. Follow me at Sarah Harris CEO on Instagram, Facebook,
2: underscore. I got your underscore.
0: Okay. Instagram made me do it. Sarah Harris CEO underscore.
2: I love that you finally broke out and did that page. Don't get me wrong. BBA is important, and what you do for the BBA, we love you for it. But you got.
0: It was about time. There's a lot more things that are happening and everything that I couldn't just post on the BBA or whatever. So I had to do my own. But yes, so follow Sarah Harris CEO underscore.
2: Yeah, man, and find out. You talk about. You think I'm working? Sarah is everywhere. She's like the Kamala Harris of LA. I'm telling you right now, she out there doing it.
0: Working it. But that's what we do. We're in the community doing it. Having said such. The Black Business Association, this show is presented by our media division, which is Elevate Media Collective. And in that, we are so glad and honored to have Mr. Danny Morrison as part of the collective.
2: It was an honor and a privilege, me and you and Mr. Ilya Daly. I mean, we got a strong, strong team. I mean, you're talking about some brains in the room and more importantly, some experience in the room. That's why we can get it done so effectively. So, yeah, it's an honor to be a part of that group.
0: A whole lot more information is coming on that as we continue to build out the collective, but it is a way of continuing to unify voice and uplifting and working through that collective action. That's one of the reasons why I'm really glad to have you here today, Danny.
2: Yeah.
0: So we've had a great conversation in terms of your beginnings and your journey to Los Angeles and also about some advice that you give to other entrepreneurs, but I want to know about what's the plans for Danny Morrison Media.
2: There's a lot. I got some opportunities in front of me. I already told you about the new show with California Community Colleges, but I got some
0: opportunities. Expand a little bit into that.
2: The On the Road show, it's just a dream come true. I just feel somewhere, and Ilya and I talk about this sometimes, as much as I do, as many platforms that I'm involved with, a lot of the content that I put out, I got a lot going on. Mm-hmm. But I still don't have the epicenter of everything that

0: I do.
1: Okay.
0: Like, where's my landing spot for what I do?
1: Mm-hmm.
0: I haven't really done that yet. I think that's coming. Like, what is the platform that I'm associated with that is synonymous with me here in Los Angeles? That hasn't happened yet. I got some opportunities in front of me that I'm talking to some people.
1: Mm-hmm.
0: We'll see whether or not that happens. I do love everything else that's going on with me,
1: mm-hmm.
0: but I'm still fashioning what is ground zero for Danny Morrison Media and mm-hmm. also me as a brand and a business here in Los Angeles.
1: Well, kind of speak to that, because everyone has a season and things come together. Kind of give your assessment or tell people how you kind of handle where things are starting to come together. They're not quite there, but you know it, you see it, and it's on the horizon. How do you kind of tell somebody how to deal with that? And how are you dealing with
0: that? Well, number one, I'm a man of faith. Let's start there.
1: Okay.
0: I'm about God, standing in front of God and just staying prayed up and asking him to deliver what he feels, where I need to be and what I need to be doing.
1: Mm-hmm.
0: That's number one. Number two is you have to trust the people that are around you. I've been lied to so many times here in Los Angeles. There's one thing that was really consistent when people say, when you get there, there's going to be a whole lot of fake. And that is the truth. There's a whole lot of artificiality in this city.
1: Mm-hmm.
0: But there's a whole lot of real. So the real people that are in my circle, mm-hmm. Who are in this room as well,
1: mm-hmm.
0: I know who I can trust. I know who I can lean on, and I would come to these people for advice on whether or not I should take that leap. As I navigate through what's going on here in Los Angeles with me,
1: mm-hmm.
0: God willing, that platform that I believe will be that platform will bring it all together. You guys see me on socials. I got 20 things going on right now.
1: Yes, you do.
0: A lot of them are paid things. Mm-hmm. A lot of them are not. But I always, people reach out to me all the time. Literally every Monday morning, if I turn on my phone, my emails are just bombarded with people saying, Danny, can you come do this? Danny, are you interested in this? Danny, will you be the brand manager for this? And I'm just shutting people down left and right. I'm still waiting for that one thing to where I go, there it is.
1: Okay.
0: That is where I'm supposed to be.
1: Well, that's interesting. Looking for that one thing that really just kind of centralizes you in what you're doing, and then you can like spread from there.
0: You kind of know what the one thing
1: I kind of know,
0: but we'll see how it goes.
1: Okay, good stuff. Good stuff. So I usually kind of ask a couple of things, like I call the block fire.
0: Fire!
1: Yeah, just kind of a rapid thing where I just kind of want to know some things about you just from me saying one particular thing. Just kind of went on top of your head.
0: Let's do it.
1: So I want to know, the power of media is?
0: More important and more dangerous than we think. I think that we have a responsibility in media, especially right now in the political climate that we're in. The power of media is very, very important.
1: Mm-hmm.
0: And it is up to us, especially to the people that slip through the cracks a lot of the time. I think it's very important that we bring the necessary information to the populace the way in which that we need to, instead of kowtowing to certain groups, instead of holding our tongue at certain times.
1: Mm-hmm.
0: I am all about leading with my chest and bringing the necessary information to my people. Sometimes it's painful. Sometimes you might even take some lumps from delivering that information, but I don't care.
1: Mm-hmm.
0: I'm always going to speak the truth. I'm always about truth to power.
1: Yep.
0: And I think the power of media is muy importante here in 2026 and beyond.
1: It's so important because it's what people listen to, and you get a lot of people that follow you. And sometimes you don't even realize that people are really paying attention to what you say and do.
0: Mm-hmm.
1: So it's so important. Okay, so if you could collaborate with anyone next, who or what would it be?
0: Well, Janet Jackson has been my crush.
1: Oh, what? What?
0: I collaborate with Jen all day. You know what I'm saying? Collaborate on a marriage and a baby. Well, half on a baby, but that's a different conversation. Collaborate.
1: Any kind of North Star that you've been kind of looking to?
0: The people in this room I already collaborate with. Who's the queen with a...
1: What's a wish list kind of a thing?
0: Who's the queen, the million advocate? And we went to her conference.
1: Oh, Arlen Hamilton?
0: Yeah, Arlen Hamilton is the truth.
1: Oh, she's amazing.
0: I love what she does.
1: Okay.
0: I love what Issa Rae is doing.
1: Mm-hmm.
0: There's a number of people that are about that life. And I want to work with people that genuinely love and care for black people.
1: Okay.
0: And understand that black business can get it done. So okay. Those are people like Arlen Hamilton. Yeah, for sure.
1: All right. And one word that describes your journey to Los Angeles.
0: Enlightening.
1: Enlightening.
0: It's been enlightening.
1: Okay.
0: It's been exciting, enlightening. How many other E words can I come up with? Egregious sometimes, a different conversation. But yeah, it's been enlightening. Like I said, when I came here, I was like, oh my God, Los Angeles. And it was kind of, I don't get intimidated, but coming to Los Angeles was intimidating to me.
1: Mm-hmm.
0: I really didn't know how it was going to go. The plight that I'm on, then he's on the same journey as

0: I am. I think that at the end of the day, when we do finally get to the mountaintop, we're at the pinnacle of where we want to be. Mm. I think that the three people in this room will be standing side by side.
1: Oh, most definitely.
0: I honestly believe that.
1: Most definitely.
0: So,
1: believe in the power of connection and partnership and alignment. And when you know that that's there, it's real, right?
0: Yeah. And you're not by yourself. For the people that are listening, you are never by yourself. I'm not talking about just God. Mm-hmm. I'm talking about God. But I'm telling you, as far as people are concerned, sometimes in Los Angeles, it can be really harrowing to think that, oh, my God, my bills are due. This business is not popping the way that I want. I'm here to tell you, you are not by yourself out there. Reach out. BBALA.org is the spot to go to. There are people that are here that will help you get to where you need to go. And at the same time, give you all the information that you need to get there. So trust me, you're not by yourself.
1: Okay. I kind of cut you off in terms of any upcoming projects or something really that you're working on besides the one that I know about, but
0: well, I got something bubbling right now. We'll see. I will say this, by the end of 2026, I'm pretty sure that the things that I have bubbling will be synonymous with my name in a city. If everything goes according to plan, everything will be done to where you guys will go. When my name is mentioned in this city, they will say, oh, that's the guy that ...
1: Okay.
0: I think right now people know me for Bolster Black LA. Mm-hmm. A lot of people know me for the bun on the back of my head right now, which happened at the movies the other day. I was busting up. I knew it was you because of your hairstyle. So, yeah, that's me.
1: Well, this also speaks to your legacy. So real quick, as we begin to close out, what's legacy to you?
0: God, it's so funny that you're asking this question, and I'll keep it brief. I had an emotional conversation with my children recently, and I don't want to get too far into details. I almost died a few years ago with an accident that happened at home, and you know about that. And I told them, had I died that day, my platform dies with me. I don't think that I've done my due diligence to build a brand and a business that is self-sustaining with or without me. Legacy is about building something that will continue to thrive even when you're not there. I don't think that I've done that yet. If I die today, Bolster Black LA probably dies with me.
1: Right. I believe that wholeheartedly. One of the things that the Black Business Association is about legacy and succession planning.
0: Yes.
1: And so that, therefore, the businesses don't die with the founder.
0: Correct.
1: So important. So I thank you for bringing that up because it's very important. We want to see more businesses to continue to thrive and continue on. This has been an amazing conversation, Danny.
0: Oh, fantastic.
1: I can't believe it's over.
0: I just couldn't wait. I can't wait to talk to Sarah. It's going to be fantastic.
1: Real quick, give them your handles.
0: I'll let your boy at Danny Motion. Holla at your boy. I would love to work with you. I'd work in concert in any way with you as far as hosting, as far as coming out to your business, building content for your business. Even if you just want a conversation, I don't charge. Just holla at your boy. I don't charge for the conversation. Everything else is different.
1: Holler at Danny Mosho. All right, this is the Black Power Hour. It's been a pleasure. I'm your host, Sarah Harris. Thank you for joining us once again. And come back Mondays at 6 p.m. This is the

0: I love this song.
1: I love nachos.
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6: Here is the news.

0: A prominent California Republican renewed his call to pull the plug on the high-speed rail in California. More from Jason Nathanson.
1: Calling California's current high-speed rail program a fantasy and a fallacy, State Senator Tony Strickland from Huntington Beach just wants it to end. He wrote an op-ed in the Sacramento Bee Sunday, pointing out that after two decades and billions of taxpayer dollars, Californians are still no closer to riding a high-speed train between the Bay Area and Los Angeles. He says the project is financially unsustainable and impossible to finish as promised, and as vice chair of the Senate Transportation Committee, he's calling for the legislature to make the difficult decision to end what he calls the, quote, rail fail.
0: The Sandy Fire burning in Ventura County has quickly grown to nearly 840 acres. Several structures have burned and evacuation orders and warnings are in place as the blaze continues to burn in the Simi Valley. The Sandy Fire is burning dry fuels and winds of nearly 40 miles an hour. It was reported shortly before 11 o'clock this morning in the area of Sandy Drive. Video from the scene shows multiple homes burning. While an investigation is ongoing, law enforcement in Ventura County believe no criminal activity was involved. An L.A. Jewish institution was targeted in a terrorism plot recently stopped by federal officials. Daniel Martindale has the latest.
2: Mohammed Bakr Saad Dawood al-Saidi, the alleged mastermind behind the planned terror attacks, was recently arrested. Authorities say the Iraqi national is a commander of the terrorist organization Kataib Hezbollah. The U.S. Attorney's Office says al-Saidi recently attempted to carry out attacks on Jewish cultural places of interest in New York, Los Angeles, and Scottsdale, Arizona. The specific locations in Los Angeles and Arizona have not been named. Al-Saidi is facing life in prison if convicted as charged.
0: And OpenAI co-founder and president Greg Brockman is now running product strategy. A report from Wired says he's working to combine ChatGPT with the company's programming product Codex. It comes as CEO Sam Altman tries to keep OpenAI focused on its key products. I'm Jordan Christmas.
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7: Going in Hollywood, South 101 from Sunset into downtown Los Angeles. And the drive is crowding up in Culver City, South 405 from the 10 to the 90. Not too bad. Northbound side of the 405 delays out of the Sepulveda Pass from just about Skirball Center. And it remains heavy all the way to Nordoff in North Hills. Also slowing down on the 5. This is southbound in Commerce from the 710 towards the 605.
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11: 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Like, I think the reality just hit me, and it kind of hit me all

0: 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And she just said, "It's gonna be okay. We don't have to worry anymore. The treatment worked and we've saved her eye. 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We can come here and we can just solely focus on taking care of her and helping her heal."
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4: Immediately, Rousey takes Carano down, but Carano looking for the guillotine. And Rousey pops her head out in full mount, ground and pound. Rousey looking for the arm, and already the arm, it's over. Mamma mia, it is just incredible. The most devastating finish in MMA history. And Ronda Rousey just took another arm hostage. And just like that, it's over.
5: Wow, if you like chicks beating the crap out of each other, that was something over the weekend.
6: Especially middle-aged ones. That's what I love.
5: I don't know why. I can't watch MMA. I find it way too violent. And I watch boxing, and I've watched lots of boxing matches. I don't know what's different in my head about it. There's something about the when the person finally loses, them being so helpless and getting beaten on that I just can't watch. Anyway, that was a 15-second match between Ronda Rousey, who I ask embarrassing questions to on the show many years ago. She's a very famous MMA fighter. And then that Gina Carano, who was famous in The Mandalorian. I'd never seen her do anything other than being The Mandalorian. But then she made some comments about Trump or whatever. And she got.
6: Oh, she said something fairly moderate, and the lunatics at Disney threw her out on her ear.
5: Anyway, they fought each other the weekend, and Ronda Rousey, it says here, what is the wording they used here? I wanted to use this wording because I thought it was really good. An armbar submission victory. What's an armbar submission victory?
6: That means you get to the person's arm in a position and they say, I'm out, I'm out, I'm out. Because if they don't, they'd break it.
5: Oh, my God. Anyway, that was a Jake Paul production. Not the kind of purse usually in these big Jake Paul fights where, like, when he fought most recently, he made like $90 million. It's usually huge. So this was on Netflix over the weekend. Ronda Rousey made $2.2 million. Gina Carano made $1 million. Would I let somebody bend my arm up behind me to where it's almost to break for $1 million? If I can say, that's enough, after 15 seconds? Yeah, I probably would. $1 million? Ah, it hurts. I'm done.
6: Right, exactly. Yeah, I'm out into the middle of the ring. I'm through here.
5: Right. Anyway, so it was at SoFi Stadium, and
6: is that the big LA football stadium?
5: Yeah, it's where the Chargers and the Rams play.
6: Yeah, great. Both of them. Super.
5: And
6: I don't think our listeners necessarily have all the stadium names memorized.
5: Oh, sponsors. Gotcha. Not that big a crowd, so they had it in the dark, and so they had lights in each of the seats to make it look like there was way more people there than there actually were, which is an interesting. Jake Paul's good at this sort of stuff.
6: Yeah, that's why he makes a zillion bucks, because he's like the brain and promoter behind it. I mean, I'm not a big fan of his as a human being, but he sure is an entrepreneur.
5: And that Prime that either he or his brother came up with, that drink, is just disgusting if you've ever tasted it. But anyway, they're good at putting on the spectacles. $2 million purse for the winner is not a giant money. So I don't think people like the chick fighting, just like people don't like the chick basketball. You can claim sexism or whatever you want, but it just doesn't draw as many eyeballs. Sorry. I don't know what to do about that. I don't know. Change.
6: Well, again, how old is Gina Carano? Who got screwed? I don't want to criticize her. And if she can make $1 million, good for her. But Michael, do you know?
7: I think she was 44.
6: Yeah. Oh my God.
5: Let me ask, cause I was asking, Gemini, how old are the two participants? Because that's a decent question, watching middle-aged women beat the crap out of each other. So Rousey is 39, Carano 44. I mean, you're right. If they were household name big deals, you wouldn't get necessarily that many eyeballs. Anyway, that's enough of that. Just kind of funny that it happened. It's also funny that this happened. You're a big wine connoisseur. Do you know about the new wine they've got at Costco, Kirkland Signature Wine? That's coming in a big tub, like an ice cream tub. Costco's now selling a 10-liter bucket of wine. Do you know anything about this?
6: No.
5: Whether it's good or not?
6: No, I don't buy my wine by the bucket.
5: And I thought, by the plastic bucket? 10 wow. liters in a big plastic bucket at Costco?
6: Wow. Or you could save 10% by buying a kiddie pool full of wine.
5: I like this joke about it, though. Here's a note for the less cultured Europeans. You can only call it Kirkland Cabernet Sauvignon if it comes from the Costco region of the United States.
6: That's a good wine joke.
5: That is pretty funny.
6: Yeah. Others for having differing political views in blue cities and states, for instance. People are getting hounded out of their jobs and careers for not expressing the right views, which was 100% true. And now you have progressives out and out denying the Holocaust over and over again, and Disney ain't firing anybody. Secondly, she mocked mask mandates, criticized pandemic lockdowns, and alleged fraud in the 2020 presidential election. Mocking mask mandates and inoculation with the vaccine mandates, they should have been mocked. You'd run a healthy 20-year-old men out of the military for not getting the jab. It's freaking obscene. And she mocked the use of gender pronouns by listing unrelated words in her social media bio. That's why Gina Carano was fired by freaking Disney.
5: And then she gets an armbar submission. And
6: for $1 million.
5: In midlife.
6: You can bar both my arms.
5: For $1 million. I submit. Smackers. Now where's my check? On the subject of the anti-Semitism, did you watch that Bill Maher screed that I sent you?
6: No, I have not yet.
5: It's definitely worth watching. So Bill Maher's final little monologue that he does on his show Friday nights, and I know for a fact because I've heard him talking about that, that's what he's most proud of. He puts a lot of effort into writing that every week. And it's usually got comments that either get laughs or big applause lines. This one got almost no applause lines, which he kind of mocks the crowd for.

0: A common sense Republican running for Congress in a seat once held by Adam Schiff?
1: Yes. Hi, I'm Scott Allen Myers. So many people have thought about leaving California, but I'm staying. I'm staying to fight back against the crushing costs, the tax burdens, and the outrageous social agendas. I believe our communities deserve leadership that puts families, safety, and common sense first.
0: Protecting our homes, our taxes, our safety, and our children? You've got my vote.
1: I'm Scott Allen Myers, and I approve of this message. Paid for by Scott Allen Myers for Congress.
2: Sterling Venue Ventures says tons of live entertainment coming your way. Coming to the Saban Theater May 19th and 20th, it's William Shatner and Neil deGrasse Tyson, an engaging two-part conversation called The Universe is Absurd. Then on July 10th, it's Bobby Brown. Coming to the Kennedy and Agora Hills, Billy Bob Thornton and the Boxmasters, Australia's Thunder from Down Under, Matthew and Gunnar Nelson, Orianthe, Ambrosia, Pancho Sanchez, Yup Dumbliners, Queensryche, Jeff Tate, Thelma Houston, and more. And coming soon to the Oxnard Performing Arts Center, Kenny Wade Shepherd and the Hollywood medium Tyler Henry. 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
3: Of course it is. My animal noises are known far and wide for their accuracy.
4: This is a sheep.
3: Yeah, I don't need to say that. It's self-evidently a sheep.
4: My one of those toys, if you remember that, if you're old enough from when I was a kid, somehow got out of adjustment. So the arrow would point to, or the thing, and it was all. So
3: arrow would point to a cow.
4: Yeah,
3: you hear right,
4: yeah. Right. So lifelong problem with my animal noises, the wrong thing.
3: Wow.
4: Surprised
3: wow.
4: when an elephant doesn't bark, for instance.
3: Right.
4: different topic. These sorts of headlines drive me nuts. Thank God for the LA school district, and they were the first in the country to ban cell phones, and people were shocked about the good results. Here's another one now, New York City. New York City teachers say phone ban in classrooms has caused jaw-dropping change in students' attention.
3: You're kidding.
4: If you're surprised by this, you are by definition a moron.
3: Yes.
4: Or an idiot or something. I don't even know what.
5: Well...
4: May 15th marked 1 year since Governor Kathy Hochul enacted a bell-to-bell ban on personal phones in public schools, impacting almost a million children in K-12 schools across the state. Teachers who spoke to the New York Post all say the ban has been an overwhelmingly positive impact on their schools. Do you think? Like Joe says, imagine if back in the day, I'm going to bring my television to school and then plug it into the cable and then sit here at my desk with the TV and my cable package. Is that okay? And then when you take that out of the room, teachers say, oh, my God, the results have been, I was skeptical, but the results have been very positive.
3: Every kid has a television set.
4: I think that the cell phone ban has been remarkable, Dr. Jessica Chalk Goldman said. You have a PhD, and you're. I've been astounded by how much of a shift it has been. You got a PhD, and you were astounded that yeah. taking the entirety of the Internet out of their hand while they're in the classroom ended up being a good thing. Okay, I can see why you have a PhD, because you're very perceptive.
3: Proof that stupid people get PhDs right there.
4: Kids actually talk to each other in school now. They sit in the hallway, they engage, they laugh, they study, they play games. I actually saw a card game in the hall recently, which was jaw-dropping. I've been working in schools now for 12 years. I've never seen that. It actually hurts my heart that we're allowing this to go on, and PhDs are acting surprised at the positive result from taking the phones out of their hands at school.
3: It's like your Uber driver says, you know what I figured out today? I should not steer in oncoming traffic. It occurred to me that's a bad idea. And you'd be like, geez, wait, what?
4: Well, listen to
3: it's
4: this.
3: It's that
4: one.
3: Level of stupidity, good God, or foolishness.
4: As the school year comes to a close, teachers tell the Post that their students appear totally transformed. How is this news? Before the ban, 8th grade social studies teacher Michael Simmons said, it felt like you could be in a classroom with 25 students and still feel it like you're by yourself. Yeah, I know that feeling when I'm around people who are staring at their phones. You're sitting in a classroom with a bunch of people staring at their phones. What would you do to fix that problem? Well, let's brainstorm here and see if there's anything we could... Good Lord!
3: Spend $100 million on a study.
4: But without the constant distraction of devices, he reports, kids are finally present again. Students used to get a vibration on their phones, and they'd try to hide it. Now they have to pay attention to what I'm saying. Yeah, I don't know what to say about this other than, you know, don't be angry when it goes the right direction, I guess. But
3: turns out those double yellow lines in the middle, you're supposed to stay on your side of it and not, like, steer into a truck. I'm getting out now.
4: I thought they were just random. Turns out
3: I have a PhD in driving.

0: The fact that schools, and my public school, they exist nearby. I don't know about everywhere in the audience, but the fact that schools still allow cell phones in the classroom is astounding. The fact that that happens anywhere, every parent should be at the school saying, this is outrageous.
1: Yeah, I agree completely.
0: I don't know what percentage of parents don't agree with that. I really don't know.
1: Now, there are going to be a few days that your kid is pissed off because they got the new Trump phone and they really want to be looking at it.
0: I can hit you with some of the details
1: on
0: that.
1: I'm sorry. That'll never happen because they didn't get them.
0: Shipping today, according to the Trump people. Yeah, it's just a coincidence that story broke over the weekend. Okay, more on the way. Stay here.
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6: A common sense Republican running for Congress in a seat once held by Adam Schiff?
7: Yes. Hi, I'm Scott Allen Myers. So many people have thought about leaving California, but I'm staying. 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I believe our communities deserve leadership that puts families, safety, and common sense first.
6: Protecting our homes, our taxes, our safety, and our children? You've got my vote.
7: I'm Scott Allen Myers, and I approve of this message. 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
12: Sterling Venue Ventures says tons of live entertainment coming your way. Coming to the Saban Theater May 19th and 20th, it's William Shatner and Neil deGrasse Tyson, an engaging two-part conversation called The Universe is Absurd. Then on July 10th, it's Bobby Brown. Coming to the Kennedy and Agora Hills, Billy Bob Thornton and the Boxmasters, Australia's Thunder from Down Under, Matthew and Gunnar Nelson, Orianthe, Ambrosia, Pancho Sanchez, Yup Dubliners, Queensrÿche, Jeff Tate, Thelma Houston, and more. 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
1: According to a senior official, President Trump keeps a letter in the Resolute desk addressed to Vice President J.D. Vance in the event he dies or is assassinated. The letter reads simply, "I wish it had been you."
2: Too many. Wow.
3: So apparently Joe has mitigating circumstances for how awful this story looks for the Trump family?
2: Oh, no. No, I don't.
3: Oh, you don't? Well, okay.
2: It's worse. What I've got makes it look worse.
3: So Don Jr. and Eric Trump last year on the 10-year anniversary of Trump announcing he was running for president had a special commemorative Trump phone that they released, MAGA-friendly Apple and Samsung. It was $499 if you got in early on the promotional price, gold-colored phone with patriotic branding, made in the USA. And it happened to be bundled with Trump Mobile Wireless, which is a $47 plan to fit in with the fact that he's the 47th president. Blah, blah, blah. Buyers could place a $100 deposit to pre-order the phone that was supposed to be available late summer. So it came out in June. In a couple of months, you would have your phone. An estimated almost 600,000 people did so, generating $59 million in deposits for the phone. A year later, not a single phone is shipped at all. Nothing. And they've updated the terms on the website for the phone that you put your deposit on. No longer is it a deposit on a phone you will get. It's a conditional opportunity to buy a phone if the device is produced. That's what it says in the fine print.
2: Oh, my Lord.
3: You made a deposit on a device that you will get if the device is produced. It does not guarantee production or availability, and nothing about a refund. So your money just went away. Then also the whole made in the USA, which is appealing to a lot of people, shifted in the website. If you go there now, it says designed with American values in mind.
2: Wow.
3: As opposed to made in the USA. Ugh. Now, this story broke over the weekend, got a lot of attention and a bunch, because it's the sort of thing that makes you say, oh, my God, did you hear this? And so it got a lot of traction. The Trump people announced that the pre-order customers will start receiving a phone any day now. Maybe that's true, but as of yet, nobody has received an actual phone.
2: Well, although it is known now what the phone is, it is an off-the-shelf rebrand of a device made by WingTech called the Revel 7 Pro 5G. It was available at T-Mobile for $0 when you sign up for their service. The 7 Pro, by the way, was replaced by the 8 Pro because this thing is over 18 months old, writes one tech writer. This is old stock that they bought to avoid a lawsuit.
3: I love changing made in the USA to made with American values in mind.
2: Wow.
3: I don't care how big a Trump fan you are. I'm still by far, glad Trump beat Kamala. Not even close.
2: Sure.
3: But this is disgusting that a president of the United States, you know, and his kids are doing it, but they're trafficking on his dad. The reason it sells is because their dad. It was the 10-year anniversary of him announcing, blah, blah, blah. I mean, you're sure. Playing to your biggest fans and just plain, flat out, freaking ripping them off. I mean, you're just a step past pushing them down and grabbing their wallet at that point.
2: Milking their bank accounts, yeah.
3: Oh, that's weak. And the $100 doesn't guarantee you'll even get a phone. It's a deposit on a perhaps phone that is overpriced to start with. And by the way, not made in the USA. And it's a year later. And as we all know with phones, a phone a year later is a completely different thing.
2: And we're getting bad publicity. So we said, where can we find 600,000 phones? Just, it doesn't matter what it is. Just give me 600. Yeah, well, they've got this outdated model of this that Verizon gives away anyway. Get them. Buy them.
3: How weak is that?
2: It's horrific.
3: And like you need $59 million. Why have this sort of baggage out there that makes you look bad for $59 million?
2: What does Donald J. say about his followers in private?
3: Oof. I don't know. We'll know someday, I'll bet.
0: Armstrong and Getty.
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8: Investors in California real estate are still flipping distressed homes despite a state law meant to stop it, John Fink reports.
9: California Senate Bill 1079 lets certain buyers outbid foreclosure auction winners to create affordable housing, but some investors are using that rule to resell homes at market prices. In one Oceanside case, a home sold for $152,000 after foreclosure and then resold for $890,000 after renovations. Data shows nearly 1,000 distressed homes have been purchased this way, raising concerns that the law lacks enforcement. The law was set to be temporary, and lawmakers are now reviewing how it works as housing costs remain a concern across California.
8: And Apple will reportedly roll out a feature that automatically deletes AI conversations after 30 days. Bloomberg says users will be able to determine when Siri deletes the chats. It comes as Apple is set to unveil new AI features next month. I'm Jordan Christmas.
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12: Going in Hollywood, South 101 from Sunset into downtown Los Angeles. And the drive is crowding up in Culver City, South 405 from the 10 to the 90. Not too bad. Northbound side of the 405 delays out of the Sepulveda Pass from just about Skirball Center. And it remains heavy all the way to Nordoff in North Hills. Also slowing down on the 5. This is southbound in Commerce from the 710 towards the 605.
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1: All right, listen up. One pipe per person. Don't waste them.
2: Oh, God, yes. Thank you, Mayor. Settle down. There's enough for everyone.
3: More! I need more!

0: Mess? Mess rots your teeth. You can't succeed without teeth.
1: Thank you, Karen Bass.
0: Remember, Spencer Pratt won't do this for you.
2: We appreciate it.
3: That's the latest AI-created amazing ad against Mayor Bass from the Spencer Pratt people? Fans?
4: Or just, friends,
3: anybody?
4: Fans.
3: Several interesting things about that. One, that audio of the mayor from last week, Mayor Bass of L.A. going around, where she talked about why taxpayers need to fund dentistry for meth heads. They don't have teeth. Meth rots your teeth. You can't go out and get a job without teeth. What job can you get with no teeth?
5: Yeah.
3: So they have no chance. Oh, because they've taken meth for so long and continued to take it that they're now toothless, I'm on the hook for paying for their new teeth so that they can, in theory, get their act together and go out and get a job. That's quite the position. Anyway.
4: I'm hearing your toothy privilege right there, sir.
3: Anyway, so that AI ad is Mayor Bass, and it looks very real of her advertising political ads. And am I wrong that the main reason campaigns have had to raise money, politicians have raised money all these years, is so you have a war chest for running ads?
4: That's a lot of it, yes.
3: If it turns into, no, you just need some creative people, they don't even need to work for you, just on your side. You could certainly hire a bunch of college guys or kids or girls or whatever for pretty cheap to put these ads together. Maybe that's the fix that we've all been wanting for a long time of. You say outrageous things as an AOC or a Marjorie Taylor Greene. You raise more money than anybody else because of your Twitter followers. Then you have a war chest to run ads. Maybe all that blows up when anybody can make a free AI ad and it's all just about coming up with a clever ad for free.
4: Right. Yeah, it will help. It will certainly take some of the air out of it. Because if you had just one or two really creative people, and hell, that same people might do your social media if they're really adept at that sort of thing, getting notice, getting clicks, promoting, posts and that sort of thing. Yeah, you could have a very small shop of people getting you an enormous amount of attention.
3: Yeah, I don't know if we're there yet, but we're going to end up there. So few people watch regular television and certainly watch it in such a way that they sit there and watch commercials. Mm-hmm. Same with the radio industry, into certain kinds of radio shows. But, so if you can get a memeable commercial out there that reaches people, then what the hell difference does it make that your opponent has a $2 million war chest to buy ads? Go ahead, buy as many ads as you want and put them on the evening news that nobody watches. What the hell difference is going to make? And I remember Chris Christie, this is several cycles ago when he ran for president. What year was that? Trump's first term, I guess. So
4: yeah,
3: 2016. I remember him talking about, people say money doesn't matter in politics. It does. If somebody puts up a piece about you and you don't have the money to fight back with the ads, you're doomed. I'm not sure that's true anymore.
4: The longer we go, the truer what you're saying will be. Yeah, because remember, older folks who vote disproportionately, they actually show up at the polls. But we're sliding toward that having less and less of an effect.
3: We're older people, and I don't know about you, but I don't watch any TV where I sit and watch the commercials.
4: Yeah.
3: We're already older people.
4: True enough. So let's talk about younger people. I'm going to quote Nellie Bowles and then move to something else. But did you hear about the episode between Jonathan Haidt, the fabulous John Haidt, and New York University? He was invited to speak at the graduation. And as Nellie writes, in an episode so validating, it almost feels made up. The NYU Student Government Assembly issued a statement opposing the selection of Jonathan Haidt as the class of 2026 commencement speaker because of what they say is his, quote, disturbing rhetoric. They call this selection, quote, deeply unsettling. Now, Haidt, you might know from our show or just reading him or the stuff he writes for various publications, but he's the author of The Anxious Generation. Most recently, he's been a major figure in the movement to reduce screen time in childhood. He's also warned that shielding students from opinions they disagree with or even might find offensive is to their detriment. Well, here's what the NYU Student Government Assembly letter protesting him said, quote, since the announcement on Thursday, April 30th, this is so good, many students have reported feelings of disappointment, disgust, unenthusiasm, defeat and embarrassment.
3: First of all, before you even go further, I didn't attend my college graduation, to my shame. I've told that story before, but if I had gone, I'm not sure I would even have looked up who spoke. Does that matter that that many people who speaks at the graduation? Is that something that's on your mind for everybody?
4: No, no. No, it's either something that, wow, that was cool, I'm a little fired up, or it was just glad that's over. And then you go on with your freaking life.
3: Right, anywho.
4: But that's claiming offense, though, is how you get power. Remember, that's what all of this is about. But anyway, I love that list. Since the announcement, many students have reported feelings of disappointment, disgust, unenthusiasm, defeat, and embarrassment.
3: Boy,
4: but enough about my morning.
3: Boy, you wouldn't want to have to go to a graduation and feel a lack of enthusiasm.
4: Unenthusiasm. Is that a word?
3: Every graduation I've ever been to in my life.
4: Feeling that their commencement, intended to be a celebratory moment, has instead become another instance of being misunderstood. Well, indeed, as Nelly points out, his graduation speech spewed such vile bigotry as, what you pay attention to shapes what you care about. And what you care about shapes who you become. Oh, my God, shield me from those horrors. It included other deeply disturbing lines, like from a poem by Mary Oliver. Pay attention. Be astonished. Tell about it. Students booed.
3: What? Well, hold on now. Why did they boo that? Is this person known?
4: They booed everything he said, practically.
3: But is that person known for being a Trump voter? I don't know Mary Oliver, but...
4: I love what... What Nellie Bowl says.
3: How do you boo that?
4: And I stand with them. Why? Because it's enough already. John Haidt was on the bestseller list for what? A billion weeks? Actually, 106 weeks. 106 weeks. When I think about that fact and your literary success, well, John, I also report feelings of unenthusiasm and defeat. But Alicia Finley, genius of the Wall Street Journal editorial board, she mentioned, she's talking about the same thing. Among other similar, happenings. In a trenchant critique of higher education, The Coddling of the American Mind, which came out in 2018's fabulous book, get it, it's more relevant than ever. Jonathan Haidt and Greg Lukianoff, another friend of the Armstrong and Getty Show, argued that academia's efforts to shield young people from discomfort and challenges was producing a generation of bubble kids. They took aim at campus cancel culture, identity politics, and safe spaces. And then, of course, New York University students lent their support to their thesis this month by demanding that the school cancel their invitation, blah, blah, blah, because, wait for it, they found his opinions unsettling. Keeping in mind, though, the activists, when you're talking about the postmodernists or neo-Marxists, whatever you want to call them, the woke crowd, there is virtually nothing that they say, this is the reason you must do this, that's sincere. They don't want to uninvite anybody. Completely insincere. Student government committee wrote that Mr. Haidt had, quote, promoted disturbing rhetoric around anti-racism.

0: Social justice and diversity, equity, and inclusion, claiming that the abolition of DEI may be the only way out of the leftist ideological capture of American campuses. That's deeply unsettling and clearly undermines the university's stated values. Haidt is 100% right. Then they get into the unenthusiasm and defeat, feeling, Perhaps administrators invited Mr. Haidt because they understood the students so well. He delivered his speech Thursday to jeers and a walkout, exhorting grads to, quote, turn their attention toward doing hard things, invoking philosophers and songwriters. Unbelievable. Then they actually, the title of her piece is The Age of College Coddling Coming to an End, or Coming to a Close. Because New York University, of all places, ignored the students and had Jonathan Haidt show up.
1: Yeah, that's what's amazing to me, is that he actually spoke there.
0: Yeah, yeah. She talks about how Cornell, they had that debate on the Israel-Palestine conflict, and a bunch of students and activists surrounded the president of the university's car, and one got bumped and claimed to be injured, and then we've got to fire him. But the university has stood by the president and said, no, you guys are the problem. Last week, Princeton scrapped their 133-year-old tradition, we talked about this, that allowed students to take exams unsupervised if they signed a pledge that they didn't cheat. The votes followed a student survey in which a third of seniors admitted having cheated on an assignment or an exam. Piece by piece, universities are trying to replace broken windows and repair their damaged reputations. Including the grade inflation thing at Yale and Harvard. It's good, good.
1: So let's get on. I think we're starting to see a breakdown between the student body of these universities and I don't know what. I don't know what's going on here. Because we played a clip last week. I don't know if you were here for that or not. In which whoever was given the speech mentioned AI and everybody booed. Oh, yeah. Whatever that was about. Now here we've got the former Google executive giving a commencement speech at Arizona and got booed. Let's hear this.
2: Every profession, every classroom, every hospital, every laboratory, every person, and every relationship you have, I know what many of you are feeling about that. I can hear you. There is a fear. There is a fear in your generation. If that the future has already been written, that the machines are coming, that the jobs are evaporating, that the climate is breaking, that politics is fractured, and that you are inheriting a mess that you did not create. And I understand that fear.
1: Okay, I'm confused.
0: I can just hear their disappointment, disgust, unenthusiasm, defeat, and embarrassment.
1: There might be something going on. There's been something going on in the world of the, you know, higher education for a very, very long time.
0: Yeah.
1: I wonder if students are just, maybe everybody is starting to hear the chatter of, this is a waste of time and money. His degree's not going to do any good. They're charging way too much for this. You're not actually learning anything. I wonder if that's seeping into people and they're just kind of angry as they head out the door.
0: Yeah, well, they're angry and indoctrinated into a monoculture.
1: What a weird situation.
3: Here's another clip. We played this last week.
4: The rise of artificial intelligence is the next industrial revolution.
0: This one doesn't bother me at all. This is something very different.
1: Yeah, but it's kind of interesting, though. It's an interesting, just an unhappy student body about the state of the world. I don't know. So
0: the guy who wrote the book saying don't coddle students, the students are upset that he's going to come and not coddle them again. It's as if it is made up.
1: I feel like, though, you get that entire crowd there at the University of Arizona. What percentage of people there got bang for their buck in their degree? Maybe some of the engineer science kids, maybe?
0: The hard science people, yeah.
1: And that'd be it. Everybody else paid way too much for not much information, according to all studies.
0: Mm-hmm.
1: It's wild that we have that.
0: Yeah, the applied degrees are still pretty good, although there's so much grade inflation. As anybody who's ever done anything difficult knows, whether it's the military or sports or an academic discipline or music or whatever, if you give people very low expectations, they will rise to those and not much above. So, yeah, even the accountants, I'll bet, are a lot worse at accounting than they were 20 years ago.
1: I want to talk about the world's most pompous man on the way out the door. We will finish strong next.
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10: In Pomona for the 71 southbound before Holt. Two left lanes have been blocked. Delays off at the 57 freeway. Extremely slow into the Cajon Pass, 15 northbound away from Sierra to the 138. And southbound backing up from Ranchero Road out of the high desert all the way back to Cleghorn. And this is why Cajon Boulevard is closed due to an earlier brush fire.
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1: FIFA announced that this year's World Cup final will have a halftime show featuring Madonna, Shakira, and BTS, which is being described as something for everyone to dislike.
2: No kidding. The BTS people don't want to see Madonna, and the Madonna people don't want to see BTS, and most people don't want to see any of them. But
3: you know what Roger Goodell probably gets? That at a gathering like mine, people love to hate it.
2: Ah, that's where

0: Yeah, that could be. That absolutely could be. I thought about grabbing audio from 60 Minutes last night, but this is mostly a visual, and it was the third story, if you did or didn't watch 60 Minutes. They often do, like, kind of an entertainment thing for their last story. This was a pretty decent one. I actually watched it. It was about the new movie, The Odyssey, which is coming out in a few weeks. Christopher Nolan, who's done some of the great giant screen epic sort of things. He did Oppenheimer, if you saw that. Taking on The Odyssey, 3,000-year-old, maybe the first great story ever told in world history. And he was featured on it last night. I thought it was kind of interesting. I'm not buying Matt Damon as the lead, though. That really disappoints me. I just don't think he's got the whatever it is to be that guy. I just can't picture it. Anyway, Scott Pelley did the interview, and I was watching that and thinking, he is the most pompous human being in the world. Maybe he has ever lived. His style, that's why I said I didn't grab audio. It's the way he talks is we, do you think that, but the way he leans back in his tight shirt with his big arms and his glasses in his mouth and head cocked and the way he just, he is so pompous. He's like a Saturday Night Live caricature of that sort of person. He's so over the top with his pomposity. It's just, it's hard to take.
1: Yeah. What a slow talker.
0: Can you imagine being around somebody like that that talks that way all the time? Jesus, take it down a notch, Captain Wonderful. Oh, he's hard to take.

0: Here's your host for Final Thoughts, Joel Getty.
1: Let's get a final thought from everybody in the crew to wrap up the show for the day. There he is, pressing the buttons in the control room, Michelangelo. Michael, what's your final thought?
2: This past weekend, I did absolutely nothing. I literally sat down on the couch and just watched television. I actually felt shame this morning getting up. I got nothing done.
1: Shame. Jack, final thought?
0: Yeah, I'll pick up on that. I think Katie Green, who's not here with her new baby, could probably relate to this, Michael. I can't even imagine that for an afternoon, let alone for a whole weekend of having nothing to do and doing nothing. Oh, my God, it's been a long time since I've done that.
1: Harkening back to the Trump phone story, I'm going to cede my final thought to old friend of mine and of the show's Dave, who says, I swear on my Trump Bible, your Trump phone is on its way.
0: That's pretty good.
1: Oof.
0: And if you're not happy with it, try to chase me down in your Trump shoes.
1: Oh, my. Using all the knowledge from Trump University.
0: Right. You can try to sue me with the law degree you got at Trump University. Oh, my God. That Trump phone thing is like the most over-the-top thing he's done, I think.
1: Oh, my.
0: Which is saying something. Armstrong and Getty wrapping up another grueling four-hour workday.
1: So many people with thanks, so little time. Go to armstrongandgetty.com for the hot links, for the swag, the ANG Superstore. We're working on a new T-shirt that says, socialism sucks. Wear that around. Make a statement. Damn it, we got to fight back against these commies.
0: Yeah, I do like that. I'll wear a socialism sucks T-shirt. Absolutely. We'll see you tomorrow. God bless America.
3: The people in charge of this country do not love
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1: 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Those are the rules.
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20: Police provided more details after two suspects and three adult victims were killed during an active shooting event at the Islamic Center of San Diego. San Diego Police Chief Scott Wall said police initially got a call from the mother of one of the two suspected teenage shooters, warning that her son took several weapons and a car from her home. Right after that, police got another call about the active shooter at the Islamic Center. When arriving at the scene, police found three dead adults, which included one security guard. Wall then said law enforcement got another call about gunfire a couple of blocks away, and officers found the two suspects dead in the car from what's believed to be self-inflicted gunshot wounds. A landscaper who was working in the area was shot at but uninjured. The investigation is ongoing and involves the FBI. The Sandy Fire burning in Ventura County has quickly grown to nearly 840 acres. Several structures have burned and evacuation orders and warnings are in place as the blaze continues to burn in the Simi Valley. The Sandy Fire is burning dry fuels and winds of nearly 40 miles an hour. It was reported shortly before 11 o'clock this morning in the area of Sandy Drive. Video from the scene shows multiple homes burning. While an investigation is ongoing, law enforcement in Ventura County believe no criminal activity was involved. California gas prices are holding steady. Mark Mayfield fills us in.
21: AAA says the statewide average price is $6.14. In Los Angeles County, the average price for a gallon of self-serve regular is now $6.22. It's 4 cents less in Orange County. Gas is going for $6.12 in Ventura County, $6.11 in San Bernardino County, and $6.06 in Riverside County.
20: Today is the deadline to register to vote for the June 2nd primary election. 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Every registered voter will receive a ballot in the mail. 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That's the latest. I'm Jordan Christmas.
18: 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No.
4: Rush and Pomona wrapping up on the 71 southbound before Holt. That's where the two left lanes have been blocked, but delays are pretty heavy away from the 57 freeway. Now, more problems for the Cajon Pass. First of all, Cajon Boulevard is closed between Cleghorn and Glen Helen because of an earlier fire. Now there's a car fire reported south 15 past the 138. It's off to the shoulder, but you've got a slow drive anyway away from Oak Hill and that northbound side away from just about Sierra.
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10: 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A lot of great guests and more for you on the show today. This is a big day. It's National Sandwich Month, so I brought in our sandwich expert, Jeremy Dayton. Jeremy, this is the time. The concept of the sandwich just predates the Earl of Sandwich. Come on. That's the real-life 18th century aristocrat who reportedly loved sandwiches, gave them their modern name. But the ancient Jewish sage, Hillel the Elder, not to be confused with Larry the Elder. This was Hillel the Elder, is said to have wrapped lamb meat and bitter herbs between two pieces of matzah during Passover. Early versions of this wrap have been found in Asia and Africa, and this sandwich from those beginnings grew in popularity among aristocrats in the 18th and 19th centuries. Do you make the original, just grabbing the meat and rolling it up and just eating it? Is that what you do?
11: Pretty much. But you just got me salivating for a gyro sandwich made of lamb meat. Oh, I love those.
10: Yeah. Legend has it that the sandwiches were popularly shared. You could hold them in one hand, and so they could have late-night gaming and drinking, carrying on, cavorting around. According to the U.S. Department of Agriculture, a sandwich has to have at least 35% cooked meat and no more than 50% bread. The average kid eats about 1,500 peanut butter and jelly sandwiches before finishing high school. Astronaut John Young once smuggled a corned beef sandwich, listen to this, on board a Gemini flight. Submarine sandwiches are called the hoagie in Philadelphia, the hero in New York. What are they called in Baltimore, where you're from?
11: The hoagies? I don't know. We got a Boog's, a Boog pal. It's called a Boog's pit beef sandwich, and they are the best.
10: The Boog's pit beef.
11: Yeah.
10: There's the Dagwood sandwich, which was introduced by the cartoonist Chick Young, the creator of the Blondie strip, described the sandwich as a mountainous pile of dissimilar leftovers. Here's some hacks for sandwiches for you to enjoy the month. When you make a BLT, weave the bacon together to avoid the bacon from falling out when you bite into it.
11: Yeah.
10: If you're worried about fridge thieves, like here at the office, Jeremy, where you put your sandwich in the office, get yourself a moldy sandwich bag. The bag isn't really moldy. It only gives the appearance of it. So your lunch looks moldy and spoiled. People stay away from that all day long.
11: Until Tomas comes and throws it out because it looks moldy.
10: That's true. That's true. There you go. Instead of bread or toast, make your breakfast sandwiches with waffles and turn your freshly baked bread over and slice it on the soft side. That helps prevent the squishing the bread. So this is good. Sandwiches are good because it's also National Wellness Month. Yeah. You know, if you're focusing on self-care, you want to manage stress, promote healthy routines, Create wholesome habits in your lifestyle all month long. See how much better you feel. Research has shown self-care helps manage stress and promote happiness. Whether you challenge yourself to maybe some new exercising, new yoga, a new spa treatment, you know, have a small change. There are many ways to make small changes. Increase your water intake, add fruits and veggies to your meals, monitor your sleep. That's what I got to do. Better sleep habits. Join a yoga, walking, aerobics class. Learn to meditate. That can help to a healthy life. What do you do to help yourself be healthier, Jeremy?
11: Well, intermittent fasting is extremely good because then you allow the body to heal itself.
10: I agree with that, and I don't do that enough. That's good. How long for a day? It's 12 hours. What do you do?
11: Well, I do a minimum of 12 hours. So I usually have my last meal by 9, and I don't eat again until at least 9 the next day, but usually like noon.
10: There you go. That's a good one. And we've had people on this show telling us that very exact fact.
11: Yep.
10: J.D. Jeremy Dayton knows what it's all about. All right, settle back. We got a lot of show here to talk about. Stay with us here on What's Cooking Today. Thanks for joining us. I know you have choices for talk radio. Thanks for taking the choice and spending time with us here on What's Cooking Today. We'll be back. What's better than a great conversation? How about a great conversation paired with unforgettable cheese? 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

0: Potato pancakes for me. All right, welcome back here to What's Cooking Today, the nation's food, wine, travel, health, wealth, and entertainment show. I'm your host, Michael Hornet. Thanks for joining us here. In our first segment, we're talking about food there in that song. Well, we have just one of the greats there, author, actor, world traveler, Teo Penglis is here with us today. Teo, welcome to the broadcast.
1: Oh, thank you.
0: It's good to have you with us. Give us your background. Let's start you out. First off, you're from Australia, is that correct?
1: Yes, I was an immigration official, and then I got a free trip to America, and I landed in New York, and from there on, my 20s were about meeting a lot of wonderful, educated, successful people, and I got inspired, and somehow I got into the acting world.
0: Well, hold on, stop it right there for a second. You're an immigration official, and somehow, what do you mean by somehow? How'd you get in? You're quite the consummate actor here. So how did you get involved in acting?
1: You know, I met a Greek director called Milton Katselis. He was directing Butterfly for Free on Broadway, and I went to his class. I was not very good. But after about 2 years, because I kind of was forced into it, I was trying to find a way to change my life from Australia because of the Greek heritage. I needed something fresh. And he was Elia Kazan's assistant, and Elia Kazan was the director of Streetcar Named Desire, On the Waterfront with Brando.

0: It's complicated. 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
2: A common sense Republican running for Congress in a seat once held by Adam Schiff?
3: Yes. Hi, I'm Scott Allen Myers. So many people have thought about leaving California, but I'm staying. I'm staying to fight back against the crushing costs, the tax burdens, and the outrageous social agendas. I believe our communities deserve leadership that puts families, safety, and common sense first.
2: 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You've got my vote.
3: I'm Scott Allen Myers, and I approve of this message. Paid for by Scott Allen Myers for Congress.
4: Career, like four decades long. And if you watch any of the soaps, you were, what was it, Count Tony DiMera and the sinister Andre DiMera, kind of a double role on Days of Our Lives. How was that? That must have been fun. Come not on.
5: Not when you're fencing yourself and you die seven times. You have to kind of apologize to the audience about coming back because you weren't really dead. I think because I took all those trips, I was able to come back and I was very fresh and full and I was able to put all that energy into the work. I think that's what gave me the longevity. It's not just about acting, it's about how do you fill your life and how do you become whole as a human being. And I love going to Egypt and I love going to the Middle East. I look at the news these days, and it's just horrific what's going on. And
4: you tell me about it. We're trying to forget about it a little bit here just by spending an hour with you here on the weekend edition. Our guest is Teo Penglis, as we mentioned, Days of Our Lives. My favorite, and I'm sure you know this. I'll mention it. I don't know if our audience does, but, of course, I was on one of the great shows, General Hospital, that you also were on. And I know probably when you got on the set, or maybe you were there before I was, people were saying, I think we're going to try to get Mike Horn on there. And, of course, I was the disco DJ at Luke and Laura's Disco. And later on, I was the Port Charles TV reporter. Before that, the Port Charles radio person who took payola for Blackie songs. And you remember that, don't you? All those like Emmy Award-winning roles I had? Thanks, Teo. Never mind. You don't have to comment. Let's talk about your role. This is speechless. Everybody is speechless when I'm bringing it up. But you were on Days of Our Lives. You were on General Hospital. You've been on Kojak and Cannon and Heart to Heart and Magnum P.I. and Mission Impossible. Tell me about that. You were there when they kind of brought that series back and they had Roland Hand and Leonard Nimoy there, right? The counterpart to Martin Landau. Leonard was the great Paris.
5: Well, you know what it is? There's something about going home. I always can't go home winning. It's that thing that rarely happens, especially in show business. But you go home and you kind of shut everybody's mouth because they were pointing fingers and hoping that you wouldn't succeed because they wanted to be right. But Mission was great to go back with. A great show. It had great diversity, and I loved playing the masks. And it was Iger, who is now, head of Disney, who made the mistake of canceling us one particular year and then regretted it. But, it was great. It did a lot for my parents. It gave them a certain esteem. And I enjoyed going home. It was quite successful in its time, but these days you meet people, you spend time with them, you become friends, and then you go into something else. And
4: it's true.
5: Become part of your memory.
4: It's very true. Our guest here is Teo Penglis, a great actor, great author. I got a cookbook out, Seducing Celebrities One Meal at a Time. I hope you can stay an extra segment because we're taking a lot of time just talking about you, and I want to get into this. You mentioned your Greek heritage. Of course, you're an Australian-born actor, but tell me about the Greek heritage. That's kind of where the cooking comes in. Is that correct?
5: Well, the thing is, food was very,

0: suppose it's important for every family because we have to be fed. But it's, to me, it's also a celebrating life. You know, it's about having had a, you know, if you, people go to work, they have had a difficult day. It's always nice to come home to a table that has is kind of rewarding. So, and also for me and the guests I used to invite, it was always about seduction. You know, the atmosphere of the place you create, the way you set a table, the flowers, everything, and the aroma from the food. You know, I've been to people's homes, and you know, there's no smell at all. You can't. You're thinking, how? I wonder what they cooked.
1: Exactly. Exactly.
0: Most of them, because they never cooked. They got it from somewhere else.
1: And I knew. I knew a realtor that would bring an apple with him when he was trying to sell his house. He would just put the apple, wrap it in tin foil, put it in an oven, and turn the oven on low. So when people came by and looked at the house, they'd, wow, it smells great in here. And he would do very well because you got to have, am I right? You're laughing, but that's the truth. It's that way. Now, can you hang on for us? Because we got to talk about you doing these Hollywood dinner parties. Can you hang in?
0: Yeah.
1: All right. This is great. We're having some fun here, especially at this time in our world. It's good to relax a little bit with something light here. Teo Penglis is here, actor, author, world traveler. He's got a podcast, and we're going to talk about his dinner parties when we come back. It's What's Cooking Today.
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3: Doherty on the 210 eastbound delays from Buena Vista heading towards Irwindale Avenue. And that 605 northbound is a little crowded as well, approaching the 210, especially to make that eastbound connection. Very slow into the Cajon Pass. 15 northbound jamming up from Glen Helen Parkway towards Cleghorn. And southbound delays from Oak Hill back to Cleghorn. This is due to the closure of Cajon Boulevard between Cleghorn and Glen Helen.
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Welcome back here to What's Cooking Today, the nation's food, wine, travel, health, wealth, and entertainment show. I'm your host, Michael Horn. Thanks for joining us, and we're having some fun here with our guest, Teo Penglis. He's an actor, an author, a world traveler, and he's got these Hollywood dinner parties and a lot of new projects going on. He has a book out. We mentioned he's an author. It's a cookbook called Seducing Celebrities, One Meal at a Time. And Teo, tell me how this book came about. You know, you talked about your Greek heritage and your love.

0: of food and everything, and apparently there's some chapters in the book that, as I page through it here, during a visit to Cuba, and you found something there. Later on, you had a lot of different culinary Doris Roberts, you the street esteemed actress, dined at your home. How did these things fit into you getting involved in food?
1: Well, you know, first it's a necessity, isn't it? So you want to make it as good as you can. A lot of people can't cook. A lot of people order out, which you never know what they've put in. Too much salt, too much of things that are not very good for you. So for me, it's always been, how do you stay healthy? That's the issue. How do you eat properly? And I'm the kind of cook that will open a fridge. I don't look at cookbooks, and I think to myself, well, this is what I have in the refrigerator. What am I going to make out of this?
0: I love it.
1: And so I would, you know, pasta is so easy to do, depending on the sauces. But, you know, people are very particular these days with their food. Vegetarians, you know, they don't eat this, they don't eat that, and it gets to be, it's like I have to remind people it's not a restaurant when they come to my home. You know, it's what you get. And but Doris was always wonderful. She'd sit at the head of the table with her bottle of Dom Perignon. And it was basically, you know, she was the diva and wanted to be fed properly. And she always enjoyed coming because that table of mine has become the watering hole for a lot of my friends because, let's face it, people love to sit around a table and have great food and have great conversation. So by the atmosphere, you know, to me, it's you're seducing people. And it for me, it was like my first was when I was 21 and I cooked shortbread and Jacqueline Kennedy happened to come into the gallery where I was working.
0: Wow.
1: And I remember making her a tea and served her my Greek cookies and they went over very well. And from that moment on, I started to explore because I had worked for 1 year at the UN and I met a lot of Europeans and they would invite me to their homes and I would go into their kitchens and watch the chefs make food and the presentation, you know, the way you'd sit at the table, the amount of time you would have the hors d'oeuvres and then sit in the dining area. It was all very particular and very meticulous, and they did it well. It was a ceremony.
0: Now, you connected with George Clooney. What was that about? You catered for him, and, you know, he had that connection, always talking about Lake Como and everything in Italy. Did you go Italian there?
1: Yes, but, you know, I think in many ways, I can't remember what I cooked for him because I the book, when I started it, my manager said, why don't you write a cookbook? And I thought, well, how am I going to write a cookbook? I never wrote anything down. So I spent 6 months going through my head of what I cooked for people.
0: Wow.
1: And it was amazing what remains in your mind. It was a great way of stimulating it. It was like my first book that I wrote called Places, about the journeys I've taken. So I cooked in my head. I tasted the cooking in my head.
0: Wow.
1: And out of that improvisation, I wrote down all these recipes, 75 of them, and it took me 6 months. But for every celebrity, you know, it depends. You know, some people are very down to earth. They just want to sit down and have a beer or whatever. And then there's other people who come in very particular and want to be served correctly and you know, have certain manners. So and that table of mine has had every...
0: unbelievable. Yeah. Barbara Streisand, Shirley MacLaine, Joan Rivers. I mentioned George Clooney. The list goes on and on and on. You got a podcast out now. Not only the cookbook, Seducing Celebrities One Meal at a Time. Tell me about this Teo Penglis, Lost Treasures, new podcast. And you got about 30 seconds before we're over here. But where can we get the podcast?
1: Well, you can get it on Amazon and on all platforms. You can get it. It's in four stages. The first stage is the great treasure that was found in Troy, then the great treasure that was found in Mycenae, Greece, and the curse that followed it. And the third is something very new to the world, and that is finding where Ulysses after he came home from the Trojan War.
0: I love it. This is all in the podcast. If you're a treasure hunter, you got to check this out, the podcast. Just search for Teo Penglis, Lost Treasures. Let's get Lost Treasures there. Get the book wherever books are available and also at Amazon.com, Seducing Celebrities, One Meal at a Time. Teo, we got to have you back. Thanks so much for being with us.
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4: ABC. 19 Legionella infections are linked with a Kaiser Permanente Medical Center in Santa Clara. Most of the people who were infected are now recovering at home. Their conditions are unclear. Kaiser officials are still working to determine the source of the bacteria that caused the infections. Officials say the medical center is still safe to visit and receive care. Legionella does not spread from person to person. And a new study has found a brain chemistry difference in people with anxiety. Details from Lisa Carton.
5: Scientists at the University of California found that people with anxiety disorders have lower levels of choline, a nutrient needed for healthy brain function. The strongest difference was noted in the prefrontal cortex, the area tied to emotional control and decision-making. Researchers say the discovery is the first clear chemical brain pattern linked and could lead to new nutrition-based treatments.
4: That's the latest. I'm Jordan Christmas.
3: KABC Dependable Traffic.
6: Riverside's crowding up. This is coming up on the 215 and the 60. Probably some road work setting up, and as a result, we're seeing some pretty jammed conditions in all directions approaching that interchange. So heads up there, and then also into the Cajon Pass on the 15 northbound. Very tough. It has been all day, and the 15 northbound slows from the 215 to Cleghorn. Southbound slowing from the top of the turns and looks better past Cleghorn.
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0: welcome back here to What's Cooking Today, the nation's food, wine, health, wealth, and entertainment show. I'm Michael Horn along with the cool JD. What do we have coming up here?
1: We have got food historian, author, and chef, George.
0: Yeah, and we're going to be talking about, well, this year, we'll be touring around the country. People talk about San Francisco is the greatest place for food. Oh, yeah, old Boston. Oh, no, New York. Well, Chicago. Let's go to Miami. Let's go to
1: Texas. That's a lot of Texas.
0: Yeah, thank all expert done. Appreciate it, JD.

0: great to work with. And I don't know. I don't know. And but we don't talk about Los Angeles. So along comes our buddy here, Chef George Geary. And he's going to talk. He's written a book. He's LA Landmark Restaurants, celebrating the legendary locations where Angelenos dined for generations. Like, I mean, Los Angeles is sprouts. So you got a bunch of different cuisines. You got influence from the South there with the great Mexican cuisine and everything, too. Chef George Geary, welcome to the broadcast. It's a great honor to have you. An award-winning chef, a best-selling author, renowned educator, a baby chef, and first, a chef or being an author. What was your first passion?
1: It was pastry. I went to culinary school, and then after a million jobs, one led back in the 80s in the bakery that created and shipped pastry to all the high-end restaurants in LA. So that was this book. But I was the pastry chef for the Walt Disney for 10 years.
0: You did all those great pastries, and they are incredible. Not only do they look good enough to eat, they are way well beyond good enough to eat. How did you come up with some of those ideas? Is this the drawing boards of the Imagineers, or did you come up with some stuff? How did they come up with them?
1: The stuff I did when I was there was normal stuff. We only did one thing that looked like Mickey, and that I did create, and it was a crazy little dessert that was stupid. It was for when Toontown opened up back in 95 or something like that.
0: Yep.
1: They said, we need something for a lunchbox. What should we do? Not a cookie. Let's do something. So why don't we do a chocolate ear-dipped Rice Krispie treat in the shape of a mouse. Well, we did that, and then it started going crazy to where they started making all these different food products that look like Mickey. But I was there until 93 when they let everybody go 2 weeks before Christmas, and I'm not bitter.
0: Oh, wow. Oops, yeah. I am.
2: Wow.
0: We did the live broadcast when they opened up the old Toontown there, and I remember that Mickey. Everybody went crazy for it, even at that time when it was first debuted. So,
1: We realized we could cut any product into the shape of Mickey ears, and it would sell for five times as much.
0: There you go.
2: Wow.
0: And then they let everybody go. And then after they did something, they let everybody go. Okay.
1: Yeah.
0: That's still happening to this day. I'm not bitter either. Yeah. So anyway.
1: This book is my 15th book now.
0: Yeah, you've got some books out there. Yep. First of all, let me say, a certified culinary professional, you're awarded the Culinary Educator of the Year Award by the International Association of Culinary Professionals. We should brag about you a little more here. Tell us about the Golden Girls. You were the guy, because you've been on the show before, that did all the cheesecakes, right?
1: Correct, yeah. In fact, that's another show. I thought, okay, big deal, because I did a lot of different foods for different shows.
0: Mm-hmm.
1: And there was a show, a spinoff of Dynasty that was called The Colbys, and I did a lot of food for that. And there was a show called Brothers that was one of the first food-type related shows that was on cable, and cable had just started in, you know, the 90s. That was out at Paramount. So I did a lot of Paramount Studio work and surrounding studios, because Golden Girls was never filmed at Paramount. They filmed at Ryn Mawr Stages in the last years.
0: Where's Ryn Mawr Stages?
1: Ryn Mawr used to be, now it's called Red Dog or something like that. It's on Cahuenga.
0: Oh, okay.
1: And Melrose, one of the side. There's only about four sound stages right there, and all the spinoffs from Golden Girls were always filling those stages up. But Sunset Gower Stages was the first place for the pilot and for Golden Girls.
0: Big one, Sunset Gower Studios. Anyway, he did ABC's The Taste with Anthony Bourdain, the American Baking Competition with Jeff Foxworthy. He's been on Hell's Kitchen, Supermarket Superstar, goes on and on. And you mentioned you were a judge for a lot of the manufacturers, canola products, Veg-All, Hormel Foods and stuff. But you've written this. What are some of the books? You've got that book about fair food, don't you? L.A. County Fair Food. Didn't you work for the L.A. County Fair?
1: When people read my whole thing like you've been doing, people say, you should be dead, or how old are you? I go, yeah, you're right.
0: It's amazing.
1: You should be 100. But the L.A. County Fair, I was in charge of the competitions and for 28 seasons I worked out there.
0: Amazing.
1: And it's only for 3 weeks out of the year. So I would take a pause on other positions and do that at the fair. But I wrote a book called Fair Foods. And it came out about 4 years ago, 5 years ago.
0: I remember we had John for that. The Fair Foods, the most popular and offbeat recipes from America's state and county.

0: county fairs. You got 11 cookbooks. You're amazing here, George.
1: Well, thank you very much.
0: Sure. Thanks for being with us. No, Chef George Gary. So let's talk. Let's take a tour because we talked studios. The Smokehouse in Burbank, California is right by Warner Brothers Studios there. Let's start there. This place has been around for what, 50 years plus?
1: 75. It was 75.
0: So I was just saying, 75 years?
1: December. And they're the reason why one of them, I did not include them in the last book like this, which came out 6 years ago. It was called L.A. Legendary Restaurants. And I didn't include them. I didn't include anything in the Valley. So that's when I got the chance to do a second edition type. I thought, I'm going to look further from Hollywood, because the first one was really based on Hollywood. So I went into San Pedro, I went down into Long Beach, and then over in Torrance, and Tony's on the pier out there in Redondo Beach.
0: Yeah.
1: Went all the way up into Malibu. So I stretched into L.A. County further than I had in the first one. So Tony's on the pier. That's just a phenomenal place. It's been there forever.
0: There's old Tony's and new Tony's. They're both old now, but right? Correct? Right on the pier?
1: Yeah, yeah.
0: Amazing. And at the Smokehouse, there were three locations, but the one in Sherman Oaks is where Captain and Tennille were discovered, weren't they, the singers?
1: Well, they say the one across from the studio is Captain Teal. What's interesting when I start researching these things?
0: Hey, hang on. We're going to take a quick break. Sure. We're going to come back here with more, give George more time. Chef George Gary is with us. We're talking about Los Angeles restaurants.
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0: Food historian and chef George Gary. He's also an author. He's written a book called L.A.'s Landmark Restaurants, celebrating the legendary locations where Angelinos have dined for generations. Everybody has a favorite food town. We're trying to shed some light on Los Angeles here because this is where George's home base is. You mentioned where I mentioned the Captain and Tennille discovered at the Smokehouse. You say they say it was the one in Burbank where they performed on stage?
1: That's what what's interesting, what I was thinking about was, when you research and you look at into these restaurants, I go to the restaurant to get information and I talk to them. And some have publicists, some don't. And Smokehouse had a publicist, or still does, that gave me a 5-page story on their company. And Captain Till was in there and they said that it was the Burbank one. And then I started finding other discrepancies in her reporting. And what happens is they do these over years, the same story that could be false.

0: And
1: gross.
0: Yeah, yeah, and what the biggest one, and she still is fighting me for on it, or she was back then, was their executive chef that created that cheese bread that everybody talks about.
1: Oh, a famous cheese bread at the smokehouse,
0: very,
1: correct?
0: Very famous. Well, that chef was only there for about 2 months.
1: Hmm.
0: She states that he was there for years. Well, the, I have all these records that he became the, one of the very first pastry, not pastry, but chefs out of Disneyland before he moved to Disneyland. He was at Marineland.
1: See?
0: And there were all these stories in the newspapers.
1: Then they fired him. Just like,
0: there you go.
1: It's a theme here in this segment.
0: Yeah, it was fascinating.
1: Well, so, as I worked at KFI in the music department, I remember when the captain and Tennille came in, and they said, you know, I'm an old soul. Their home base, I think there was a smokehouse in Sherman Oaks, and one, I think, even in Woodland Hills was the other location. They kind of based in Sherman Oaks, but they performed at all three. So technically,
0: yeah,
1: you could say they were also at the other two, but the other two are now closed. So Burbank is, and that's the legendary, that's the oldest of the smokehouses is Burbank, correct?
0: Right, yeah. It got moved after about 2 years. It was around the corner. And another person was, a star was building that building, and they didn't like the licensing in the city, because a lot of people don't realize you have to have a license to have a dancing area and even a pool table and all sorts of different entertainment licensing with alcohol and stuff. So he didn't care for that in that city. So he stopped building, and they came in and changed it to Smokehouse, and there you go.
1: Now, what other restaurants pop into mind as classics? I mentioned Felipe, the original. If you love French dip sandwiches, that's where they were kind of discovered or created, correct?
0: Yeah, there's this fight back and forth with Cole's and with Felipe's.
1: Ah.
0: And people ask me what I think, and I say, well, who's on the cover? That's all I say.
1: Yeah, right. You got to go to both, right, and see which one you like best.
0: You really do. Cole's was originally, which I thought was fascinating doing research, was a place that was a buffet. And they didn't have anything. It was food for the commuter, because it was the building is where the trains would come in, the streetcars. And so people would get off the streetcar and go have a bite to eat, something like that. But they were more known for roast beef and mashed potatoes and things like that. All their ads until about the 50s never mentioned French dip sandwiches, where Felipe's did, and the head person, the guy that started it, was in European descent. So it was really fascinating looking at both of those.
1: And they make the dips not only, with the roast beef, but they do them with turkey, and it's pretty interesting stuff. What else comes to mind as a place we should go? Yeah, lamb is good, too. What other place? Chef George Gary, great chef, food historian. He's written a book, L.A.'s Landmark Restaurants, celebrating the legendary locations where Angelinos have dined for generations. What else comes to mind for you?
0: Well, in this book, I added Jewish delis. I couldn't do them all, or I'd have one book.
1: Nate Nowles, right?
0: Yeah, I do have Nate Nowles and Greenblatt's that closed.
1: Greenblatt's.
0: That was a place we did the chocolate cakes for years back in that pastry shop that I worked at in the 80s. And we used to have to write Greenblatt's in chocolate on the top of the cake. So when it sat in the deli case, people thought that they had made it, and they would lie and say they made it. And it tasted like the same one at Chasen's, but that's another story. And then Mexican restaurants. I didn't add a whole lot in that first book. So El Cholo, that is 100 years this year.
1: Yeah, that's 100 years old. That's great. Yeah. Mexican restaurant, El Cholo. You got to come when you come to California. ELCHOLL, El Cholo restaurants. What about this? And Ron did that, Salisbury, right?
0: Right, and one of the nicest guys you ever met.
1: Yep.
0: He just turned 90, and it's interesting when you are writing a book and you have proof of the type of writing you've done. I don't bash the restaurants. I don't say anything negative. When I do public speaking, I will, but I don't in print.
1: Right.
0: It's interesting. Like, Ron gave me the keys to the place almost. Then you get some that they will give you just the pictures and then won't help you with clarifications on years and things like that. I think they're worried of what you'll dig up, which I normally do. And
1: you're
0: good. Tell you some of the stories.
1: And blue corn tamales in like May, right? They make them always at El Cholo restaurants. That's to die for, correct? You got to go there.
0: Absolutely. And the one on Western, their flagship location, is a museum in itself. Everything that they've ever done is all framed, which I really love.
1: And his son has Pasadena, right? The El Cholo in Pasadena, Blair. Blair's
0: See, son. That's got some story, because that's his son that he allows to have the name. But it's not
1: Hang part. On, we got to hang you over for just one more segment. It's a short one, but we got to keep Chef George Geary here. The book, The Landmark, L.A.'s Landmark Restaurants. We'll be back on What's Cooking Today.
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3: A crash in Norwalk has been reported 605 North to the 5 North Connector. Second lane from the left reportedly blocked. And watch out for some delays right there at the scene. We're going to stay on that 605 Northbound all the way to the north end, where once you pass Arrow Highway, you'll see some heavy traffic ahead on approach to the 210 freeway. And the 210 eastbound also slowing in Irwindale from the 605 as you make your way towards Irwindale Avenue.
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0: Welcome back here to What's Cooking Today, the nation's food, wine, travel, health, wealth, and entertainment show. Michael Horn, J.D. and Jeremy Dayton, food historian, and Chef George Gary is here, also the author of a lot of great cookbooks. He's also got Fair Foods. He's got a book about all the great fair foods. His latest book he has written called L.A.'s Landmark Restaurants, celebrating the legendary locations where Angelinos have dined for generations. Now, you're just in L.A. with this, Chef George Gary. But do you go beyond sometimes? I said you stretched out. Do you go like, and we have a sponsor here on Fullerton, Angelo's and Vinci's restaurant. They're like 51 years around in Orange County. But do you go anywhere like in Orange County in the L.A. area?
1: No, I wish I did, because I live out in the Inland Empire and in Palm Springs, and they've got some great restaurants in those areas too. But this this book has 60 locations, and the last one had about 60, and that's only 120 locations. We've got tens of thousands, so it's really kind of difficult to pick what I'm going to do just in L.A. alone. I go as far as Long Beach, which is, I mean, some people that visit, they don't know that Long Beach is L.A. County, which I think is fascinating.
0: How about in Eagle Rock with Columbo's restaurant?
1: Now, I get up into that area, but there's some restaurants that, I just can't do because there's not a story or

0: not enough paraphernalia, you know, like old menus that I can use.
1: Gotcha. Or so you do like Pacific Dining Car. Mm-hmm. How about the original pantry? That's got to be the former mayor of L.A. own that still? Does still own
0: it? Yeah, he still does. He's about 96. In fact,
1: Reardon.
0: Ron from El Cholo, he said, have you sent the mayor, Richard Reardon, a book yet? And I said, no, I'm going to. He goes, go ahead and send one on mine with my name. And I was like, all right, well, he's already in the book also. But yeah. There's an interesting place down in Long Beach, Joe Joss. Have you ever heard of that one?
1: No. What is it called?
0: Joe and Joss, J-O-S-T.
1: Okay.
0: And it is a bar, but it's from 1923,
1: love
0: and
1: it.
0: It's on Anaheim, and they have the best sandwiches there, and they roast peanuts, and the story is fascinating because it was originally a barbershop, and to be licensed as a barbershop, they said he had to stop serving alcohol because it's not good to be cutting hair while intoxicated.
1: Intoxicated.
0: With beer. Yeah.
1: I didn't want a mohawk. Well, that's what you're getting.
0: You got one now.
1: Yes.
0: And they didn't have a phone for years until the 70s because all it was wives calling up because it was a men's only place for so many years.
1: Right.
0: That it's like they'll ask where their husband is. So they thought, why should we even have a phone? So they didn't even have a phone for years.
1: Sportsman's Lodge is not open anymore, right?
0: Correct. Yeah.
1: Yeah, too bad.
0: And
1: that's
0: the
1: in the valley.
0: That's interesting because they had a trout lake in the back that people would fish in to
1: see,
0: get their
1: great
0: food.
1: That's great. Okay, where do we get the book? We're out of time here, but the book is
0: everywhere
1: called LA's Landmark Restaurants, celebrating the legendary locations where Angelenos have dined for generations. 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
1: That's G-E-O-R-G-E. 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
1: Yeah, it's just an amazing thing. For our executive producer, Courtney Cadera, for our producer, Madison Hernandez, for Jeremy Dayton, I'm Michael Horn saying thanks for listening. We're going to go dining here after the show to a legendary restaurant. Settle back and relax. Have a great day, and we'll see you tomorrow. What's cooking today? Eat well, everybody.
3: 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Coming to the Savant Theater May 19th and 20th, it's William Shatner and Neil deGrasse Tyson, an engaging two-part conversation called The Universe is Absurd. Then on July 10th, it's Bobby Brown. Coming to the Canyon and Agora Hills, Billy Bob Thornton and the Boxmasters, Australia's Thunder from Down Under, Matthew and Gunnar Nelson, Orianthe, Ambrosia, Pancho Sanchez, Yup Dumbliners, Queensrÿche, Jeff Tate, Thelma Houston, and more. And coming soon to the Oxnard Performing Arts Center, Kenny Wade Shepherd and the Hollywood medium Tyler Henry. 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
4: A common sense Republican running for Congress in a seat once held by Adam Schiff?
5: Yes. Hi, I'm Scott Allen Myers. So many people have thought about leaving California, but I'm staying. 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
4: Protecting our homes, our taxes, our safety, and our children? 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
5: I'm Scott Allen Myers, and I approve of this message. 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
1: A common sense Republican running for Congress in a seat once held by Adam Schiff?
2: Yes. Hi, I'm Scott Allen Myers. So many people have thought about leaving California, but I'm staying. I'm staying to fight back against the crushing costs, the tax burdens, and the outrageous social agendas. I believe our communities deserve leadership that puts families, safety, and common sense first.
1: Protecting our homes, our taxes, our safety, and our children? 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
4: What?
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1: A common sense Republican running for Congress in a seat once held by Adam Schiff?
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20: It's the Fix California Hour Replay with John Phillips and Randy Wang.
21: What was it, Randy? Was it yesterday or earlier in the week when you reported that gasoline in Gorda, California hit $9.99 a gallon?
20: That was yesterday. The video and the picture is going everywhere. Now, Gorda's a special situation because it's such a remote gas station. They actually have to power the whole thing with generators. That's why it's so expensive. But it's still a sign of the times. It's never gotten that high before. And what's interesting is right now that gallon of premium gas is $9.99. The meter actually can't go any higher because there's no room for another digit.
21: Well, they're going to have to get creative.
20: I mean, you're going to look at a situation where gas stations up and down the state of California are going to have to make all of their signs bigger.
21: And all of this leads to the question, why is it that gasoline is so damn expensive?
20: Well, luckily for us, one of the best investigative reporters in the state wanted to find out. Here is Julie Watts with CBS News Investigates into why gas prices in California are so damn high.
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0: manage gas supply and track refiners' profits so Californians aren't vulnerable to the greedy whims of big oil.
1: Oh, that used to be Gavin's whole song and dance every September. We need a special session because the oil companies are ripping you off.
2: And if you follow his logic, it's Alex Jones level conspiratorial.
3: I'm sick and tired of being screwed.
0: This is just the start.
4: Waking up before sunrise, Serena makes the most of her two-hour morning super commute with daily car episodes on TikTok.
5: Good morning. Different of a drive.
1: She's stuck in traffic, so she shoots her own TikTok videos for 2 hours.
2: So that's a total of a four-hour commute. 2 hours going, 2 hours coming, correct?
1: That's a lot of time in the car.
2: Oh, my God.
5: Different of a drive today.
6: I'm Julie. I'm a reporter from CBS. This is Jay.
4: We tagged along one morning to get her take on California gas prices.
7: Honestly, I love my job.
4: That job happens to be 2 hours away from the house she lives in with her parents.
6: So let's talk gas prices.
7: There was one time I filled up at $100 and I was like, I don't know what I'm doing right now.
6: How much do you know about the California gas debate with, you know, why these oil refineries are leaving and what that could potentially do to the price of gas?
7: I really don't know much about it.
4: And she's
1: you gotta watch the news, baby.
2: You don't want to turn into the average California voter.
7: I really don't know much about it.
4: And she's not alone. So CBS News.
1: See, people are busy. People have stuff going on in their own lives. You may not pay attention to a whole lot that's going on in local news, local politics, but everybody pays attention to the gas prices. Not only once a week when you need to fill up, just every single time you drive past an intersection, it's the first thing you see.
2: Well, what was it in the last election? It was the price of eggs that became a big issue because people have to buy eggs on a regular basis. People have to buy gas on a regular basis. You may only rent a car once or twice a year, but you can't go that long without filling your car up at the gas pump.
7: I really don't know much about it.
4: And she's not alone. So CBS News California spent 6 months investigating why gas really costs so much more in California to break it down for the millions of California drivers like Serena.
6: There's this push and pull between California policies and oil companies who are like, we're still a private business. We don't need you, California. And
1: screw you guys, I'm going to Texas.
2: And we've seen that happen over and over again.
6: And for a long time, they've been saying that, and lawmakers like, eh, calling their bluff.
4: Through exclusive refinery access and interviews with regulators, lawmakers, and analysts, we're connecting the dots between California politics, environmental policies, and how much you pay at the pump.
8: I signed a law to stop price gouging at the pump.
1: Oh, Gavin.
2: He's going to try to turn himself into the hero of this story.
4: You see, Governor Newsom and California Democratic leadership initially blamed oil companies for price gouging.
9: Price gouging.
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9: Price gouging.
4: They called a special session, which you paid for.
9: Price gouged.
1: Two special sessions, in fact. One, because they were ripping us off, and two, because they're still ripping you off.
2: All to indulge Gavin Newsom in his conspiracy theory.
4: They called a special session, which you paid for.
9: Price gouged.
4: To pass a law requiring oil companies open their books, which you also paid for.
11: We couldn't prove there was gouging.
2: Well, there you go.
1: How much did that investigation cost us, Gavin?
2: Talk about burying the lead. Did he really have to call everyone up to Sacramento on two different occasions if that's what they found?
3: I'm sick and tired of being screwed.
6: Were you able to confirm the price gouging accusations?
12: The way I would put it is we've identified certain dynamics that were creating those price spikes.
4: California's natural resources.
1: That's not an answer.
2: No, that means no. That means Gavin Newsom's conspiracy theory is not true.
4: California's natural resources secretary says they found reasons for the price spikes, but not intentional price gouging.
12: Rather than assigning motive to an oil company or a policymaker.
6: It was lawmakers who were assigning the motive. So what were those spikes? Was it regulations?
2: Yeah, go back to what Gavin Newsom said. Gavin Newsom alleged deep conspiracy. He alleged that the oil companies were all getting together with one another and colluding on price to screw one state. I think they got
1: off.
13: We're as dumb as we want to be.
1: In fact, I think that's where this one comes from.
13: I don't know why we're so damn sheepish.
2: It's so funny where if you're on the right and you say something that turns out to be true,

0: a conspiracy theorist. Remember when they went after us, when we said that it would be a massive mistake to shut the schools down during COVID? And then all of a sudden, you get all of these studies that come out. Oh, yeah, it was a big mistake. But if you said, no, there's no reason to shut the schools down, keep school going. Oh, you had a tinfoil hat on your head.
1: Our babies.
0: But then Gavin Newsom, for years, sticks with the conspiracy that this deep collusion went on within the oil industry. Turns out not to be true, of course, duh. And he just moves on to the next one.
2: Spikes? Was it regulations? Was it price gouging?
3: Here's what I would say is, as it relates to the price spikes, I wouldn't be in a position to point a finger at this person or that person.
4: But we created an entire new regulatory agency to investigate the price spikes, and they found nothing.
5: But lawmakers did point the finger, and two major refineries shut down, taking hundreds of jobs.
4: Phillips 66, gone. Benicia, I think it's done this month.
0: Thanks, Sacramento.
5: Taking hundreds of jobs and nearly one-fifth of California's refining capacity with them.
6: And so everyone's like, oh, no,
7: yeah,
6: what are we going to do, right?
7: Scrambling.
2: And now, before we examine what that means for the future of gas prices in California, let's break down why California's gas is already so much more expensive than other states. First, you have the global price of crude, which we all pay, and the federal tax, which we all pay. Then there's distribution and refining, which is more expensive in California. But here's the part we can actually quantify. California's special gas blend tax on 10 to 15 cents per gallon.
4: Oh, the summer blend strikes again.
0: They love that summer blend.
2: California's special gas blend tax on 10 to 15 cents per gallon. There's another 63 cents in state taxes and fees plus 30.
4: And that goes up every year.
0: Because why not?
2: There's another.
4: It increases with inflation, yet the tax itself is inflationary. So explain that one.
0: As long as Sacramento gets more money, it makes sense to them.
2: There's another 63 cents in state taxes and fees, plus 37 cents for California's climate programs.
4: That's the cap and invest or cap and trade. 37. When you look at that gas, if you're filling up today and it's 637. 37 cents of that is going to the high-speed rail.
0: And isn't the estimate that that's going to balloon to 70 cents a gallon at some point?
4: Well, that's the thing. All these new regulations that now the Assembly and the State Senate say they don't want, they voted on last year, which is why CARB needs to increase the cap and trade fees. Also, when you're filling up and you remember that 37 cents is going to cap and trade, remember that cap and trade money went to give vouchers for e-bikes, which is why there's all those little monsters riding around.
0: And if you don't like that, well, guess what? Some of it's going to high-speed rail, too.
2: For California's climate programs and, of course, local and state sales tax. Now, at $6 per gallon,

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11: It's not.
12: And, of course, local and state sales tax. 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

0: $20 more in California every time you fill up an average-sized tank.
1: Can't get that cup of coffee in the morning sometimes.
2: To better understand why and how that impacts you, we got rare access inside one of California's remaining refineries. So why are refineries leaving?
3: California is a tough place to do business for refiners.
2: Overlooking the San Francisco skyline, every day Chevron's Richmond refinery produces enough gas for one out of every five cars in Northern California.
4: And by the way, it's Chevron sounding the alarm that if these new CARB regulations go through, they might leave.
5: Well, and remember when Lorena Gonzalez was still in the assembly and she and Elon were getting into it on Twitter, and she told him to get out of the state, and he said, message received, and then Tesla moved out. They're essentially doing that same thing to the oil refineries. They're telling them they don't want their business here, even though they need them.
4: I know he's come around on this, but I very much remember then mayor of Los Angeles, Antonio Villaraigosa, telling Valero to get out of the state.
5: I remember that too.
4: He's changed his position on that, but that did happen.
2: And about 60% of the jet fuel from San Jose to Sacramento, which costs more to make in California than anywhere else.
6: The labor costs here are higher. Natural gas and electricity is more expensive.
2: Which Chevron Richmond refinery manager Tully Graves points out, it's passed on to you at the pump. And then there's California's special blend.
7: Only a handful of refineries outside of California can actually make California gasoline.
2: Cleaner fuel.
7: Took billions of dollars.
4: What I don't understand about the summer blend is this is a California only thing. Texas, where they make a lot of the gasoline and has almost the same amount of population, they have cleaner air than we do. How does that work?
5: Well, and just think about how the economics work regarding the summer blend. If it's a boutique thing where there's essentially one market for it, of course you're going to pay more for it. Think about any other product that's boutique. If you go buy Dewar Scotch at the grocery store, just the regular Dewar Scotch, the white label, it's one price. If you want to make sure that it's aged 12 years, you pay a different price. And the population of people that want to buy the aged scotch is much smaller than the population of people that just want the white label.
4: It's like you're speaking from experience.
5: It does sound that way, doesn't it?
7: California gasoline.
2: Cleaner fuel.
7: Took billions of dollars of investment.
2: Comes at a cost.
7: You know, we're next to is the called the sulfur recovery unit.
2: And don't forget California's environmental regulations, which Chevron's Brian Humbinger says require significant long-term investment.
6: We're one of the cleanest refineries in the world. We adhere to the most strict regulations.
2: They say those investments can take 30 years to recoup.
8: In the next.
4: And not only that, the regulations that the California Air Resources Board puts on the refiners, the quote-unquote polluters, well, you can import gasoline and oil into this state from other countries where they're making it much dirtier, and they don't have to pay those fees. So it's actually, it's an unfair level of competition to just import the gasoline than to refine it here.
5: Well, and I think term limits is playing a role in these decisions. Because all of these politicians get credit for being green when they sign this disastrous legislation. But then when we have to feel the increase in costs, they're long gone. And the new person says, I didn't do that. Don't blame me. Even though ideologically they're on the same page with the guy who did.
2: 30 years to recoup.
8: In the next 15 years, we will eliminate in the state of California the sales of internal combustion engines.
4: How's that going, Gabby?
5: Another complete disaster.
2: While the state pushes toward a clean energy future, California policies are pushing oil companies out.
9: California has exceeded its environmental goals,
2: making California more dependent on the rest of the world to keep cars moving in the meantime.
9: Earlier than established time.
0: You see, California is a so-called energy island.
4: Even though we're not a physical island like Hawaii.
5: Nope. And even though we have a lot of oil in our ground.
0: You see, California is a so-called energy island. Unlike other states, we don't have pipelines pumping in gas, so it's got to come in by tanker. And now, instead of refining all California gas in California, well, we're outsourcing to Asia to make California's special blend, where environmental standards, they aren't as strict, and they have to ship it across the ocean, which can take weeks, increasing.
4: This doesn't sound very good for the environment, does it?
5: No. And by the way, they can have accidents, too. Remember the Exxon Valdez?
4: Oh, yeah.
0: and they have to ship it across.
4: People in Santa Barbara County are freaking out because they want to restart the offshore pipelines, and they remember what happened at Refugio.
0: And they have to ship it across the ocean, which can take weeks, increasing pollution and increasing the potential for price spikes during local or global shortages. For instance, China has already stopped exporting fuel because they don't have enough gas right now for their own drivers.
4: Yeah, apparently Asian countries are the ones that are going to feel the effects of the stuff going on in Iran right now, to the point where, like, in Bangladesh, they're going to close universities one day a week so they can save on electricity and fuel costs.
5: Oh, my.
4: Yeah, it's going to be bad. It's going to be bad here, too. Just wait till the air grid starts cutting 5% of flights.
10: I've been talking about this for years, okay?
2: Chevron President Andy Waltz says after years of attacking oil companies, there are signs the political conversation is shifting.
11: What it took was two refineries to close. And then they said, oh, my, maybe they're not price gouging.
2: Is this an I told you so moment?
11: For me, it is.
5: I think for the rest of us, too.
2: From the oil industry to agency heads and law.
4: So Gavin doesn't really say that. What's going on right now, he doesn't say anything about the oil companies are ripping you off.
5: No, and there was no apology, by the way, for all of his slander.
2: Price gouging special sessions are widely seen as the turning point.
12: There has been like a shift in the discussion.
2: State leaders say.
4: And that whole thing where, oh, we're going to make sure there are no price spikes because refiners are going to have these storage tanks that cost billions of dollars. That chased two of them out of the state, and it has not done anything about the price spikes.
5: Good job, Gavin.
2: State leaders say California is pushing towards a cleaner energy future.
12: But I think now there's a real, you know, broad consensus. Oil companies are a partner in this transition.
2: While acknowledging they're still depending on refineries to power the present.
12: We recognize that the oil companies have real decisions to make, and we need to make it worth their while to stay here.
2: The state temporarily suspended a new price gouging law that would cap how much oil companies can make during price spikes. But refiners say it's still on the books. They warn proposed changes to California's cap and invest program could make it cheaper to refine gas overseas than here at home.
11: I think if the voters figure out that
4: which I don't understand how this thought process works. It's the same atmosphere, whether the oil is drilled and refined in India or here. It's the same planet that's going to melt. So what exactly are we doing?
5: I can tell you, they didn't think it through.
11: I think if the voters figure out that the problem is policy, they're going to say, hey, I shouldn't be paying this much.
2: And for drivers like Serena,
13: once gas gets over like $7, I'm going to be like, okay, I need to start riding a bike maybe. And it's going to take me a lot longer.
4: Wait, if your commute is 2 hours, how much longer is that on a bike?
5: You better be Mary Poppins.
2: California tries to balance climate goals.
13: I think just need to end up working together.
2: With the reality of how people live and work.
13: When you see the traffic.
2: The question now isn't just who's to blame for higher prices.
13: It's not going to stop people from going to work.
2: But whether the state can keep gas affordable while pushing refiners away.
4: Doesn't seem like it. Another incredible report from our friend Julie Watts.
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16: 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Nancy Pelosi is all but crowning her successor. More from Jason Campidonia.
17: Pelosi is featured in a video with the official endorsement.
18: I'm proud to endorse Democrat Connie Chan and ask you to join me in electing her to Congress.
17: Meanwhile, State Senator Scott Wiener is the front runner to win Pelosi's House seat and recently had drag queens at a campaign event.
19: There's a Wiener in the girl's best friend.
17: Wiener hasn't publicly said anything about the endorsement.
16: Hundreds of thousands of Californians have already voted ahead of the June 2nd primary, and this year, among early voters, there's a big increase in Republican ballots compared to the last governor's race. And California state parks are offering free admission to over 100 state parks on Memorial Day for veterans and military members. To get in free on May the 25th, visitors need to show a valid military ID or proof of honorable discharge. That's the latest. I'm Mark Mayfield.
14: 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Now.
20: Rough drive in Garden Grove, the 22 westbound between Magnolia and Beach.
15: All lanes still off limits. This is all due to a fatal crash investigation. So you do have a couple options here. Looks like you can exit Euclid, Brookhurst, or Magnolia and use Trask Avenue or Garden Grove Boulevard to the north of the 22 or Westminster to the south to get back on the freeway.
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5: John, we have hit a milestone some thought we'd never see when it comes to the gas crisis affecting the country and specifically California. 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
6: I still can't believe we named a town Fat Woman. There's got to be an individual, a specific person who that town is named after.
5: Who the Gorda is? That's named after by Gorda?
6: I wonder if AI can tell us who she is.
5: Well, why don't you type that one into Grok? This gas station, I remember we 5 years ago were talking about how outrageous it was that the gas in Gorda was $7 a gallon. And here we are. It is now $9.99. And the funny thing is, it can't go any higher than that because there's no more numbers on the meter.
6: Okay, so here's what Grok says. Gorda, California, a small hamlet in Monterey County along the Big Sur coast, is not named after a specific person. The name Gorda is simply the Spanish word for fat, the feminine form of gordo. It most likely refers to the geography.

0: geography of the area, the rolling, rounded, or fat hills and headlands along the rugged coastline. Some local explanations interpret it as meaning rich or well-fed land, referring to the lush vegetation, abundant wildlife, and fertile-looking coastal terrain in that part of Big Sur.
1: Well, it does make sense. Monterey County is beautiful.
0: I think it's an inside joke. I think there was an actual fat woman. I think it has nothing to do with the land.
1: I think you got to start bringing historians on the show and start digging deep into this. Who is Gorda named after? This show's mission statement is to find the answer to that question.
0: Well, there's a real easy way of finding out. When did Rosie O'Donnell's relatives immigrate to this country?
1: Isn't she a New Yorker?
0: I think so. Well, they had covered wagons.
1: I wonder at what point she'll be so irrelevant that you won't make random shots at her.
0: Well, she's on Ozempic now, so it's kind of hard to do the fat jokes the way we used to. She's wasting away. So, Randy, earlier in the program, you referenced a story out of the city and county of San Francisco about a man who was just doing what he thought needed to be done. In fact, was told to do so by his insurance company, and that is to trim some vegetation in and around his property. And apparently the city said that's a big no-no.
1: Somebody got fined $50,000 by San Francisco for trimming the trees they thought were on their property.
0: Sounds like that guy had a bad day.
1: For more, here's ABC 7 Eyewitness News in the Bay.
2: We're talking about a $50,000 fine for illegally trimming five trees this homeowner.
1: $10,000 a trunk.
0: What does it even cost to trim a tree?
1: Not $50,000.
2: Trees this homeowner thought were on his property. And as you can see, they're right outside his home. But as the city explains, they're not his, and he wasn't authorized to do it.
3: And they kept cutting and cutting.
1: Paul Day. Whatever happened to a warning?
0: Guess that doesn't exist anymore.
1: You know, if you commit crimes, we give you slaps on the wrist, slaps on the wrist, slaps on the wrist. We give you the Janice Hahn in court all day long.
4: That's your final warning.
1: But you accidentally trim some trees that you thought you were supposed to trim? $50,000 fine.
0: And didn't his insurance company say that those trees posed a fire risk to his property?
1: Why, yes.
3: And they kept cutting and cutting.
5: Paul Dennis is trying to insure his property in San Francisco's Panhandle neighborhood.
3: It was an email from the broker saying in order to qualify for insurance, you need to trim the trees so many feet from the property.
1: See, it's the insurance company that started all of this.
0: That industry is broken in this state.
1: Yep.
6: I'm very kind of sketch.
7: And you thought, okay.
3: Yeah, I'll just take care of that.
5: So Dennis trimmed down five trees in front of his unit that he says were touching the building and in some cases...
3: You see that?
5: Even power lines.
3: I wanted to get them out of the power lines.
5: Three in front.
1: So this guy is doing the entire neighborhood a service.
0: By the way, the city should have paid the bill for that.
5: Three in front.
3: And on the other side, there's two more.
5: His family has owned the home since 1988. Since then, Dennis always thought it was the property owner's responsibility to trim.
3: Yes, I've never seen the city trim these trees. Never.
5: Well, he learned the hard way.
1: That's how they got so long that they're now coming up right against the building and the power lines.
0: You can't win for losing here.
3: Never.
5: Well, he learned the hard way, not in his case. The trees are not his. 2 days before Christmas last year, Dennis got slapped with the first of several fines from the San Francisco Department of Public Works for illegal tree pruning.
1: There are open-air drug dealers in San Francisco every single day, usually from Honduras, in the country illegally, walking up and down the Tenderloin and Soma and the Mission selling fentanyl. The city doesn't do anything about them, but they're going to levy fine after fine after fine for illegal tree trimming?
0: Well, go back to a point I made earlier. There is one set of rules for taxpayers and homeowners and another set of rules for protected classes.
5: In total, the city charged him $50,000.
3: Whoa. I'm like, are you...
1: It's the exact right response.
3: Whoa.
0: Mine would have had to be bleeped.
3: Whoa. I'm like, are you kidding me? It's just brutal, you know?
5: Public.
1: When did the city of San Francisco turn into the world's largest HOA?
0: And all the members of the Board of Supervisors are Karens.
5: Public Works told Seven on Your Side, as stewards of San Francisco's urban forest, it is our job to hold people accountable when they harm or damage a street tree.
0: Mind you, all he did was trim it. They do know it will grow back.
5: Often removing 50 to 100% of a tree's canopy can severely damage trees. In many cases, topping significantly shortens a tree's lifespan and can increase liability when trees later fail.
0: Whenever my trees are trimmed, I always tell them to basically shave it because I don't want to have them trimmed all the time. And it's warm here, so they grow fast.
1: Well, in San Francisco, it's always cold.
5: Adding, an initial urban forestry inspector determined the trees had been damaged to the point that removal would be necessary.
1: Well, at what point was DPW ever going to trim the trees themselves? He's in this situation because he was uninsurable unless he did something about it.
0: And you know what their response would be? We were right on top of that. It was supposed to happen the next week.
5: Would be necessary and recommended a fine of $10,000 per tree.
8: I know.
1: Yeah, that'll teach him.
0: It's just unbelievable.
1: Is that supposed to correct bad behavior, or is that supposed to address a $1 billion budget shortfall?
0: Bingo.
8: I know that the fines have been going up. That $10,000 a tree seems like that's a lot of money. You know,
7: that's too high?
8: It seems pretty excessive.
5: Christopher Campbell is a...
1: Can't you, like, take a city or county to court if they lay that level of excessive fees because that technically qualifies under cruel and unusual punishment?
0: But here's the deal. The trees had to be trimmed and the city failed to do it. If he lost his insurance policy over that, then what do you do? Because for most mortgages, they require that you have insurance. And if he couldn't buy insurance, he had no option.
5: Christopher Campbell is a certified tree arborist, owner of CC Tree Design. He helps manage urban trees, offering services like tree pruning and risk assessments.
7: Do you see this tree confusion happen a lot?
8: Yeah, it's actually pretty common. I think as time goes on, people are starting to learn, and you know, the fines are really unfortunate.
5: Tree trimming used to be under the homeowner's purview, but the city assumed that responsibility for all public street trees in 2017.
1: Well, if you're going to assume that responsibility, then shouldn't you, I don't know, trim the trees?
0: No, what they were going to do was assume the responsibility because they didn't like how certain people were having them trimmed, but then they were just never going to do it.
5: After Proposition E passed.
8: People don't realize, but the tree that grows.
1: I wonder how many voters in San Francisco even knew what that measure was about.
0: Very few people.
8: People don't realize, but the tree that grows in front of their home on the sidewalk in what we call a sidewalk basin, that's actually city property, right? That's the public right-of-way.
5: Campbell explains even certain trees on private property require a special permit for pruning.
8: If there's a
1: bureaucracy gonna bureaucracy.
0: They really can't help themselves, can they?
8: If there's a tree that's over 12 inches of trunk diameter, 20 feet of height, or 15 feet of spread, that tree is considered a significant tree and is also protected.
5: Public Works says it distributed flyers, door hangers, and mailed postcards over the years, alerting residents to the 2017.
1: You know, it's fascinating to me how much local government cares about trees, but they don't care about clearing brush that lends to wildfires that burns down all the trees.
0: No, they're so hung up on making sure that the homeowners don't care for the trees and trim the trees, but they don't care enough to do it themselves.
5: Public Works says it distributed flyers, door hangers, and mailed postcards over the years, alerting residents to the 2017 changes. But Dennett...
1: You think people pay attention to that local of an issue where they're going to pay attention to a flyer that says, hey, San Francisco now is responsible for these trees, not you, so no trimming.
0: It's going right in the trash.
5: But Dennis, who lives in Marin, says he nor his father ever received any notice.
3: kept in the dark. Why can't they put

0: Then that end with the tax bill.
1: The city says the municipal code does not require that. Instead, Public Works refers property owners to their website where information is posted about maintenance responsibilities.
2: And you know, everybody in San Francisco every single day checks for updates on the San Francisco Department of Public Works website.
3: What do you think the city would have done had he been dropped from his insurance policy?
2: Nothing.
3: They would have said, oh, that's too bad.
1: Including a street tree map. But the primary owner at the time, Dennis's father, was 94.
4: He didn't.
2: Yeah, I don't think Dad was checking the website.
3: Nope.
4: He didn't look at websites. He didn't have email. So I think that's...
2: He was probably happier.
4: So I think that's not reasonable.
1: Dennis tried to appeal the $50,000 fine, but he's frustrated with the process.
4: And they've used photos where they've trimmed the trees after I've trimmed them. They were probably 4 feet taller.
1: Public Works acknowledges contracted arborists have been sent to Dennis's street, but denies any additional pruning was performed on the trees adjacent to his property. As for his...
2: So they're doing their own tree trimming and they're going after him for the tree trimming?
3: I'm telling you, this is a rigged game where you lose either way.
1: As for his $50,000 fine, Public Works told us, after further review, a more senior inspector determined that the trees may recover, though with reduced lifespan and compromised structure. Based on that assessment, Public Works recommended reducing the fines to $12,950.
2: See what happens when you get the news involved?
3: It shouldn't even be that, though. It should be zero.
5: If it ain't broke, don't fix it.
6: You may be frightened, and I know how you feel.
5: So I guess we'll be back after the break with more Fix California Hour Replay. 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
7: A rough drive tonight in North Hollywood. This is on the 170 South near Oxnard. It initially started as a stalled car in the middle lanes. Now it's a five-car pileup. Heavy conditions from Victory. If you're driving through Sherman Oaks on the 405 northbound right before Burbank, broken down car stuck in the right lane. Stop and go traffic from the 101 and in Pomona 60 West before Phillips Ranch Road, a wreck blocking the two right lanes.
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9: If the city doesn't trim the trees to the point where the insurance companies are dropping homeowners from their policies and homeowners step in and have the trees trimmed, the only thing the city should get is a bill.
10: The information is out there.
11: I didn't know.
12: This process is so unfair.
13: As a general guideline, Public Works recommends that residents allow the Bureau.
14: How hard would it have been to say, oh, well, you weren't really supposed to trim those, but now you know. And he would say, oh, I'll make sure the next time I'll call you. But no. We have to treat the taxpayers, the homeowners, like the criminals.
9: They're so aggressive, too.
13: As a general guideline, Public Works recommends that residents allow the Bureau of Urban Forestry to prune street trees located in the public right-of-way, like on sidewalks in this case. And if you have a situation like this on your street, concerned about the clearance around power lines, the city says to contact PG&E for assistance.
14: Yes, because they're super responsive.
9: You know what this reminds me of? Remember when Arnold Schwarzenegger, former governor of the state of California, had a pothole in front of his home for years and years and years? Kept calling it in, kept going through the proper channels. No one would do anything about it. So he finally filled the hole himself and put it on social media. The city was there the next day to tear it out.
14: Yep.
13: And lastly, if you're wondering if you own the trees near your property, you can look that up using the Public Works Street Tree Map. We have the link posted on our website, abc7news.com/7 on your side. I'm Stephanie Sierra for ABC7 Eyewitness News.
15: All right, and just in tonight, not long ago, San Francisco Public Works telling 7 on your side that they will cut the reduced fine in half to around $6,400 if...
14: Why don't they just waive the whole damn fine?
9: That is the right thing to do, so that means the city is incapable of doing it.
15: The property owner follows city regulations. We'll see what happens as we go forward.
14: So they go from $50,000 to $12,000 to $6,000 just because they saw this story was going to get on the TV.
9: This is a horrible abuse of power, but it's just what goes on here on a daily basis.
14: Let's go to John in Woodland Hills. John, hello.
16: Hey, guys. About a year ago, I have a large oak tree out in front of my house, and it got really overgrown, and the fire department came by one day, and they said, you know, the fire engine doesn't clear the tree anymore. You got to get this trimmed back. And I thought, okay, sure, that shouldn't be a big deal. I go up to the city. I said, the fire department sent me off. I need to get the oak tree trimmed. They said, no, you can't trim that oak tree. That's a heritage oak tree. So it looks like a big weed to me. Anyway, so go back to the fire department. They said, no, we're gonna fine you a couple of thousand dollars. You got to get that tree. Any damage to the fire truck, the engine can't clear that tree as it goes down the street. And so I go back to the building department, and reluctantly they said, well, okay, we'll give you a permit, but we have to send out someone to supervise the cutting. So So they sent, I lined up the gardener guy, sent out their supervisor. Well, crap, we might as well have, we might as well have been cutting them with the scissors. And we got enough done to satisfy the department. But, you know, it's just ridiculous, ridiculousness. And I'm not sure if somebody called in earlier on the buses, the bus stops. But I noticed around Woodland Hills now they're changing out all the they're changing out all the larger bus stops now and putting in these little seats so nobody can sleep there. And so I'm just thinking, well, what another waste of money, millions of dollars going to that.
9: It's wild, but it's reality here in the state of California. Thank you for the call, sir.
14: Can you believe that? The fire department says, hey, you got to trim this tree or we're going to fine you. And the city says, you can't trim that tree. We're going to fine you. And the fire department says, trim that tree. We're going to fine you.
9: This is the same city where the Department of Water and Power did not tell the fire department there was no water in the fire hydrants or in the reservoir.
14: Shangi, you are right, girl.
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29: People are leaving a California coastal town in droves. More from Jason Campidonia.
30: The U.S. Census says the city of Santa Cruz recently saw one of the largest population decreases in the country. The report says the city saw a population dip of nearly 1.5% between July of 2024 and July of 2025. The Santa Cruz County Workforce Development Board has noted that the cost of living along the West Coast is what's driving people inland, citing the sizable affordability challenges, especially when it comes to housing.
29: A brush fire in Southern California prompting mandatory evacuation orders. The Sandy Fire in Simi Valley is 0% contained and threatening entire neighborhoods. It's burned over 1,300 acres. And two suspects and three adult victims dead following a shooting at the Islamic Center of San Diego. One of the victims was a security guard described by San Diego Police Chief Scott Wall as heroic and someone who saved lives. That's the latest. I'm Mark Mayfield.
31: Crowded as you make your way through North Hollywood on the 170 South near Oxnard Street. It's a wreck.
0: taking up all lanes but the carpool lane. Expect delays from Victory Boulevard and Sherman Oaks. 405 North before Burbank. This is a stalled car in the right lane. Jammed from the 101 and in Diamond Bar. 60 eastbound before Grand Avenue. This one's a crash involving a car and a semi. Most of the action along the shoulder.
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17: Sterling Venue Ventures says tons of live entertainment coming your way. Coming to the Savant Theater May 19th and 20th, it's William Shatner and Neil deGrasse Tyson, an engaging two-part conversation called The Universe is Absurd. Then on July 10th, it's Bobby Brown. Coming to the Kenyon and Agora Hills, Billy Bob Thornton and the Boxmasters, Australia's Thunder from Down Under, Matthew and Gunnar Nelson, Orianthe, Ambrosia, Pancho Sanchez, Yup Dumbliners, Queensrÿche, Jeff Tate, Thelma Houston, and more. 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
17: Sterling Venue Ventures says tons of live entertainment coming your way. Coming to the Savant Theater May 19th and 20th, it's William Shatner and Neil deGrasse Tyson, an engaging two-part conversation called The Universe is Absurd. Then on July 10th, it's Bobby Brown. Coming to the Kenyon and Agora Hills, Billy Bob Thornton and the Boxmasters, Australia's Thunder from Down Under, Matthew and Gunnar Nelson, Orianthe, Ambrosia, Pancho Sanchez, Yup Dumbliners, Queensrÿche, Jeff Tate, Thelma Houston, and more. And coming soon to the Oxnard Performing Arts Center, Kenny Wade Shepherd and the Hollywood medium Tyler Henry. 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
4: Independence, well, the Declaration of Independence is what lays out that your rights come from the Creator. I mean, it's just, and thus, as you think, she's thinking content creator.
5: we thought our rights
4: came from you, a YouTube influencer.
5: Right. Or does she think creator means the creator as in the founders of the country, the people who wrote the Constitution?
4: I don't know.
5: The one, not even the people who put the ideas together, just the guy who wrote it down with his little feather pen. He's like the clerk, the court clerk, and he's just writing it down. Hey, hold on, slow down, guys.
4: And so you're telling me that Thomas Jefferson was the creator?
5: He was the creator.
4: Let's play it one more time, all right?
5: We got to play it one more time. This could be the audio cut of the week. It's only Tuesday now.
4: You're really going out on a limb, aren't you?
5: Well.
4: All right, here we go.
5: Actually, yeah, I am.
4: All right, here we go.
5: Go ahead.
4: Play it again.
6: What about this passage from Mike Johnson declaring that our rights do not derive from government? They come from you, our Creator, and Heavenly Father. Is this him putting God over the Declaration of Independence?

0: and just gets, and this is just gets blasted.
1: You know, the
0: another batch of proud public education graduates.
1: Yeah.
0: then a bunch of these. We hold these truths to be self-evident, that all men are created equal, that they are endowed by their creator with certain unalienable rights. And unless it's the alien in unalienable with, you know, you see Jesse Waters?
2: Yeah, yeah.
0: They say the aliens are here. They've got lizard tails. Since when did he be... was he at one point an editor of the Weekly World News? That's not defunct. I mean,
2: maybe
0: they believe it's that the creator is aliens because of unalienable rights.
2: Maybe.
0: We got any pills that we can pop here? Since everybody is doing some kind of drug, can we just have a taste of it? I mean, what's it like to live in that?
2: Or does she think creator means our parents? We have to explain it. You know, the question inevitably comes up. Well, do we have to explain it? It seems like we do.
0: I didn't even listen to the rest of the. Let's want to play the rest of the audio cut. Let's start it from the beginning. Yeah. I didn't even get past that. I didn't have to, but I've not listened to the rest of this.
2: Okay.
0: All right.
2: Fair enough.
0: All right. So. I'm assuming it's MS Now. There was no cursing on it. Like,
2: yeah, I'm assuming.
0: You stupid blankety blank. Don't you know the damn Declaration of Independence? Yeah.

0: All right, here we go. All right.
1: What about this passage from Mike Johnson declaring that our rights do not derive from government? They come from you, our creator and heavenly father. Is this him putting God over the Declaration of Independence? McKay?
2: Well, you know, I actually think that that idea is not wholly uncommon. I mean, the idea that we have certain inalienable rights that come from God can be read in a fairly benign way, which is basically that we have innate human rights that our constitution and our government, our democratic government, are meant to codify, right? That idea is not totally abnormal. I think that the thing that, you know, might alarm some people is some of the rhetoric that we heard at this rally that we are in a spiritual battle.
0: Okay, he gets off the topic.
3: Yeah. He's trying. Yeah. What he's trying to do is help her out here.
0: Right.
3: What he's trying to do, what you listen to just there, is he's trying to help sweep her stupidity under the carpet.
0: Yeah. And this was on the show We the People. Isn't that great?
3: Yeah.
0: The show is called, is the show called, let me just see, is it We the...
3: Or is that the name?
0: Oh, no, that's they're promoting another show.
3: Okay.
0: They're promoting another show.
3: All right.
0: Okay.
3: All right.
0: So.
3: Yeah.
0: And so there was a they're running ads for the other shows while we're talking.
3: Well, on MS Now, wouldn't it be the people?
0: Yes, it's.
3: You're going to use the proper pronouns. I don't know what to say except for. Because he's trying, you see him trying to soft explain it, you know, like, no, we pretty much all get what he's saying is, you know, if you break down what he's saying, it's you know, kind of common, you know, everybody, that's not out of the norm. What he's trying to say is everybody in the world, but you knows what it means.
0: Yeah, that was a soft sell answer. Or a soft, yeah.
3: Yeah, he was trying to cushion the blow here and then help her relate, essentially, her point with a bizarre point that really didn't apply.
0: Yeah. But I just love it. It's not totally abnormal to think that rights come from the...
3: Yeah.
0: Not completely into... It might be a little abnormal, but it's not completely and totally abnormal.
3: Well, I would say in 250 years, you're the only one who doesn't get it.
0: Wow.
3: Trying to put God over the Declaration of Independence? Oh, my gosh.
0: I've got another one here, and this is where I think this is Bill Maher with Will I Am.
3: Okay, the creator of the Obama song,
0: right? on his drinking podcast. Okay,
3: okay,
0: his drinking and smoking podcast.
3: All right.

0: the expectation and the norm is to win, and that is what we will be able to do here. I believe in the power of UCLA.
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2: That's different from I want to be free to do something that is not at the same level. So not every freedom is...
3: Wait a minute. I just got to stop because... I'm looking at Eric's face. Let me just finish the rest here because Bill Maher could have just... Again, this is not wanting to embarrass your guest.
4: Right.
3: That's how I look at this. Here we go.
2: Yeah. The same freedom. Sometimes you want to be free from tyranny. You want to be free from, you know, people in the Congo want to be free from that thumb, that oppression. People in America's freedom is a different freedom. And to say they're the same, that's not fair to those folks that are truly suffering.
5: I agree. We are lucky. We complain about freedom, and some of those complaints, of course, are valid, and certainly in history, they're tremendously valid. But the perspective is important. To compare ourselves to what the rest of the human race has done with this concept is important. And we generally have more freedom here than many, many people do.
3: But him saying, well, I am. Well, you're right. He wasn't right.
4: No, freedom wasn't
3: is
4: right.
3: Freedom is freedom.
4: We're free. Well, it's the same freedom we achieved and they have not.
3: Well, what's the Second Amendment about?
4: Right.
3: What's the First Amendment about? You know, exactly. when you look at the Constitution of the United States, the Constitution of the United States was set up. And it's interesting because the Constitution in the beginning, the Declaration of Independence actually laid out the oppressive government that we were under Great Britain. And so for him to try, again, when you start talking about their need for freedom is different than our need for freedom, you know what that reminded me of? Reminded me of the Vietnam War.
4: Mm.
3: Ah, the substitute teacher. Mm. Well, there's really no difference between communism. That's the kind of government that they wish to live under. There's no difference between communism a constitutional republic that we live in. Now, remember, as I've told the story before in 10th grade, that got me kicked out of class when I told the teacher she was wrong and sent up to the principal's office for insubordination, where the principal, who was one of my father's best friends growing up, said, what the hell are you doing here? And I told him, so you got sent up to the principal's office for insubordination for telling the substitute teacher that a constitutional republic is not the same as communism. I went, yep.
4: Why did
3: he goes, sit over there. Yeah. And she was never there again. Never
4: there. Why didn't Bill Maher send him to the principal's office? Because that was for just being stupid. Because it was a stupid answer. And why didn't Bill Maher, to the serious point, correct him on that and stop him? What has ever stopped Bill Maher lately, especially on his podcast, after he's had a few? Actually, this could be early in the podcast. I don't know. And stop and go, no. We fought. You want to talk about war torn? Revolutionary war.
3: Yeah.
4: It's what started all of this and what achieved all of this 250 years ago. So what do you not see? What do you not get?
3: Well, when you look at it, the entire thing is, I would go, you're pretty clueless, because the Constitution of the United States was set up so this wouldn't happen again.
4: Right.
3: You know, when you look at it, all the debates that we have today are really the same as anybody who's fighting tyranny. They're not any different.
4: No.
3: The whole concept of the separation of powers, the whole concept of the Electoral College, the entire concept of the Senate, all those were based on ensuring that every part of a society felt that they had some representation, that they weren't controlled. It's representation that changes everything.
4: Yeah, that's it.
3: It's knowing that you have at least, you don't have the total voice, because you're not a dictator. I'm not a dictator. You're not a dictator.

0: but the smaller states have two senators in a bicameral legislature. That means two legislators, the House and the Senate, in order to ensure that every part of the country has representation so they don't feel like that they're under the tyranny of the popular vote of the majority, which we saw in Virginia. You saw that in, if you want the perfect example, that was Virginia.
1: Yeah.
0: Virginia was the Democrats trying to get 51% of the state controlling 90% of the vote and the other 49% getting 10%.
1: Right.
0: That was the entire, that's the entire point about why we set up the government that we set up here in the United States. But Will, I am, again, completely and totally clueless. You know, the thing is, you mean Bill Maher said times, and a lot of people do, I mean, because I think everybody's running out of guests, that they just bring on stupid people. They bring on celebrities that are absolutely clueless. And how many has he brought on? Who was it that he talked about? He goes, where are you? He goes, you're in a bubble. Oh, it was Patton Oswalt.
2: Yeah, and there was somebody else, too. They were like just a few weeks apart where he said to another celebrity, you're just living, you live in that bubble.
0: Yeah, you don't even know. That's not what's going on. This is what's going on. Oh, right. I didn't know that. Oh, I didn't know that.
2: Right.
0: Oh, I didn't know. He goes, it's because all you do is sit on Blue Sky all day.
2: Well, I mean, that gibberish from Will I Am would have been shredded immediately.
0: I know.
2: How do you think we got here? My gosh. It's what you and I do for a living. Tear down the stupidity and the ignorance.
0: We are Red Eye Radio.
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0: Radio. He is Eric Cronin, and I'm Gary McNamara. Let me play this audio cut here. This is Representative Gregory Meeks, Democrat from New York, pounding at a hearing about the fact that we need to subpoena all these people in the government about what's going on with Iran.
1: Okay.
0: Right. Here we go. Listen to this. And then Brian Mast, Representative Brian Mast, hits back. Here we go.
2: M of House Rule 11, Clause 2K6 of House Rule 11. I move that this committee issue subpoenas to compel the testimonies of Secretary Marco Rubio, of Mr. Steve Witkoff, and Mr. Jared Kushner as at a public House Foreign Affairs Committee hearing before the end of April 2026, so we, members of Congress, and the American people can hear from them directly on the most pressing international security matter facing Americans today: President Trump's war of choice in Iran.
3: Well, I would encourage you, if you want to know more about what's taking place with the activities in Iran or anywhere else, feel free to attend any one of our fly-in day classified briefings, which you basically don't attend at all. And we had a classified briefing just last week with INR. You showed up 45 minutes late to that. Had you been on time, you might know a little bit more. I'd also encourage you that when we have the classified briefings with Secretary Rubio,
0: that you show up. I mean, we're running on time, but it's like, you don't show up for anything. You
1: just be here.
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1: In Granada Hills on the 5 southbound before Roxford, got a stalled out vehicle that's blocking the carpool lane, causing a little bit of traffic backup. In Studio City on the 101 southbound before the 134-170 split, a 3-vehicle crash. Still working on getting some tow trucks in there to clear them from the center divider. And in Pomona, some better news on the 60 westbound before Phillips Ranch Road. An overturned vehicle crash that had the 2 right lanes blocked is now cleared.
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1: And he's Eric Carlin. I'm Gary McNamara. Welcome and good morning. Download our Red Eye Radio app today, and you can listen when and where you choose. Well, the president went on Truth Social yesterday and said that, well, actually today that the United States was going to go back in.
2: That was the plan.
1: That was the plan to go back
2: in. Attack Iran again.
1: And he's been convinced by a number of the countries in the Middle East not to do it because negotiations are going on. Here's part of what he had to say when he was asked about that Truth Social post later on in the day.
3: Well, other countries have come to me and they've said we were getting ready to do a very major attack tomorrow. I've put it off for a little while, hopefully maybe forever, but possibly for a little while, because we've had very big discussions with Iran, and we'll see what they amount to. I was asked by Saudi Arabia, Qatar, UAE, and some others if we could put it off for 2 or 3 days, a short period of time, because they think that they are getting very close to making a deal. And if we can do that where there's no nuclear weapon going into the hands of Iran, I think, and if they're satisfied, we will be probably satisfied also. We've informed Israel. We've informed other people in the Middle East that have been involved with us. And

0: It's a very positive development, but we'll see whether or not it amounts to anything. We've had periods of time where we thought pretty much getting close to making a deal and didn't work out, but this is a little bit different. Now, we're ready going tomorrow, very big, and not something I wanted to do, but we have no choice because we cannot let Iran have a nuclear weapon. Yeah.
1: You know, one thing is, it was funny because I saw in the New York Post, somebody asked him a question. They said, you said that Iran can never have a nuclear weapon, but you've said 20 years.
2: Yeah, right. Yeah.
1: Now, and he just said, well, I really can't get into it because there's too many things going on in the negotiations.
2: Well, it's interesting because I was thinking the same thing on the 20-year thing. I was thinking, well, does he mean, it, and if he does, somebody needs to explain it, if he means the following, that, well, I'll no longer be president in 20 years, and so at the very least, it would take them 20 years to rebuild it if they were going to acquire, let's say we got enriched uranium from them, got it all, for them to acquire it and build their program again. I know it's impossible to know what he means.
1: Or you have a deal, because if you say 20 years... You know, because I also saw the other thing, the quote he had yesterday, mm-hmm. where he said, well, he said that it's been so destroyed that they really, you know, it would take them years again to start a nuclear program. They go, well, then why do you still want to go in and do it? He said, because more public relations, that he can't sell that. Saw that yesterday and I went, whoa.
2: That he can't sell an attack, you mean?
1: No, he can't.
2: Or the deal.
1: He can't sell a deal where, you know, a deal where we go in there and guard it or do whatever we have to do.
2: He said
1: that isn't necessary.
2: Right.
1: It's been so much destroyed that if it just left there, it would take another decades to rebuild that site. They can't actually get to it. I don't know. I only saw that in one quote yesterday, but let's hear what this is on the Fox News panel yesterday with Brit Hume and Brett Baer. Here's what Brit Hume had to say.
3: Well, that Truth Social was really interesting. He named specifically the leaders of Qatar and the UAE and Saudi Arabia, almost to say these are the leaders that you are attacking, and they are the ones that have told me to postpone to try to get a deal, and I'm going to do that. So maybe providing them a little cover from Iran as they've been the focus of attacks.
4: Yeah, maybe so, Brett, but at a glance, this looks like the triumph of hope over experience. And we've been around and around with Iran on this. They keep saying they're, you know, the president keeps pausing, waiting for offers, and they haven't come close to making an offer that he could accept. Maybe this time will be different. We can all hope for that. In the meantime, it's pretty clear that he's ready to let them have it again, if nothing of any, you know, substance or meaning or acceptability comes through. I'm not prepared to bet that something good will come.
1: You know, one of the things we said is when the president speaks, I don't know what to believe and what not to believe, because you're always throwing out during a war messages that are meant for the enemy and not necessarily your domestic audience. But the one thing is, the president, you know, he said it again in the comment that we played a couple of minutes ago. He said, you know, we've been very close at points. No, they haven't.
2: Very close to a deal?
1: Yeah.
2: Yeah. No, it seems they've like never, they've been.
1: And that's what Brit Hume said. They've never been close. These people there in the Iranian Revolutionary Guard that are looking to get out to Russia. They want to, if they decide, because just like anybody, they're looking at, okay, what's the second option? What's the third option? What's the fourth option?
2: Right.
1: So they're looking to go to Russia.
2: Right.
1: You know, these leaders want to get out. Because as we have said, one of the problems here negotiating is the fact that, you know, if you're saying you have no nuclear weapons, I guess that's the red line. Before it was, you know, we hope that the people revolt or whatever. That doesn't, at this moment, look like it's going to happen. It might.
2: Right.
1: It doesn't look like at this particular moment. So besides saying we guard and we get, you know, the nuclear stuff, whatever, plutonium, uranium, whatever, enriched uranium, whatever, what else does he want?

0: What else is the deal? Besides that, what else is there?
1: Well, I think if you get the uranium, I think that seals the deal for, again, a couple of decades, probably, in terms of rebuilding the program. But you're asking, like, is there a commitment beyond that?
0: Well, no.
1: That he wants from Iran?
0: My point is, when he says we've been close to a deal, well, that's the only thing they've been negotiating, really.
1: No, that's really
0: it. Yeah, they're not negotiating that the Iranian Revolutionary Guard is going to step down.
1: Right. So here's my question. Brett Baer started that question to Brett Hume with a point on in the Truth Social Post. He starts out by naming their actual names are in the post.
0: Right.
1: Of each of those countries. He starts with the leader of Qatar and then Saudi and the president of the UAE. And you're looking you're looking at something where he's not doing the generalized leader. I just spoke with leaders in the region of other Middle Eastern nations, and we're working on something, right? When there's this overgeneralization, sometimes it's, okay, all right, yeah, maybe that's going on, and he's not going to be specific for whatever reason. But he was specific in this case on their names. He was calling them out. So he's laying that out there. And then, you know, at the end, if we don't get a deal, we're going in hard. Well, my question would be, could this deal be those other nations? Because he mentions them, and he calls them friends and allies, and let's see, hold on. I've been asked by the Emir of Qatar, the Crown Prince of Saudi, and the President of the United Arab Emirates to hold off on our planned military attack on Iran, which was scheduled for tomorrow, and that serious negotiation now taking place that, in their opinion, as great leaders and allies, a deal will be made. I'm assuming, at first I was assuming he means great leaders and allies of the U.S. But is he saying they're at one time, because you right now the UAE is really not an ally of Iran. I mean, they're...
0: Oh, no, I'm talking about our allies.
1: Yeah, that's what I thought.
0: Yeah.
1: But when I was thinking about that, I thought, okay, but because I assume it's us. But if do they believe these nations could facilitate handing over the uranium to them, not to U.S. or Israel?
0: I guess. I mean, it would have to be under Trump. From what Trump has said, he's not, unless the U.S. is the one that inspects and does it, it's not going to happen.
1: I mean, we would still have oversight, of the, you know, to make sure, because I believe we know down to the, you know, last container how much they have.
0: I don't know. I don't know if the countries in the Middle East would want to be put in that position. I would think that in order to play nice in the Middle East, they would want the United States to be, they'd agree to do it with the United States. You know, okay, this is what we've helped broker this agreement or whatever. Because who's doing the agreement now? Who's, if these five, six allies, in the middle, these five countries in the Middle East, if they're all saying that, hold on, well, who's negotiating now with them? Who's doing the negotiation? Are we doing the negotiation, or are they doing the negotiation?
1: Well, and he says, you know, a deal will be made which will be acceptable. This is in his Truth Social post, which will be acceptable to the U.S. as well as all countries in the Middle East and beyond.
0: Yeah. I would think that, you know, I don't think they'd want to mess with it. They let the U.S. get the blame, you know, for everything.
1: The deal will include, importantly, in all caps here, no nuclear weapons for Iran. Well, that can only mean that they have no more enriched uranium.
0: Well, My point is, does it?
1: No, it has to. I mean, that's the only way really get to
0: that. But the enriched uranium itself is not, I'm parsing words, is not a nuclear weapon.
1: Oh, you're on the technicality side, yeah. Now, technically, no, we don't have one.
0: Well, because when I saw the president say yesterday that, you know, he said, well, look, it's already been destroyed. They can't, you know, they can't do anything with these things to begin with. But, you know, we've got basically, I got to find the exact words that he used. It wasn't imagery, but, you know, I can't sell this deal.
1: Mm-hmm.
0: You know, I can't sell a deal unless we get it back, even though we've left it inoperable. I'm not sure where he was going with that. I didn't know.
1: Yeah, reading this Truth Social I read it several times, piece by piece, basically broken down as we're doing right now, yesterday when he posted it. Because it's hard to know. Well, first of all, we're not going to know everything.
0: No.
1: But the fact that he named these leaders, I think basically is in part an attempt to kind of put this on them to make a deal that would be acceptable to us. Hey, we're going to see if they can do it. And which is understandable because, again, as we pointed out, they haven't been close to a deal.
0: Yeah.
1: Anywhere close.
0: Because what's the deal? The deal is no nuclear weapons. That's it. I mean, there really is.
1: How do you define that?
0: Yeah, I don't know. And the thing would be no nuclear weapons. There's a lot more points of what Iran wants.
1: Right. Yeah.
0: You know, what do we get? What do we get? The negotiations, what do we get?
1: Well, because here's the thing.
0: If we can't have any enriched uranium, our plutonium is gone, and there's no way, and you can monitor us for the next 20 years, what do we get in return? You get full funding. The Iranian Revolutionary Guard is still there. You get full funding. You can use all your oil money, which they will then use for their proxies to continue to attack American interests.
1: That's the exact point I was going to make. So,
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6: I don't need to hear anything from anybody. There's too much riding on my mind being locked in. Play offense, not defense. If you play hard and you play the game right, nobody really gets on you. 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Just play the game one way. You hit a ball in the gap, run. Boom, coming in hot.
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0: We are Red Eye Radio. He's Eric Curley, and I'm Gary McNamara. The one thing that we did say last week was this week you're probably going to see, you know, something happen. Now, the president said, what, 2 or 3 days here, which means by the end of the week, by Friday. How long do you keep, you know, saying things like Iran wants a deal? Iran doesn't want a deal. They may be forced to a deal. They don't want a deal.
1: Yeah, right.
0: You know, there's no indication of that.
1: Right.
0: And there's no indication that they've ever been close to a deal. Hopefully they get there. But there's no indication at this moment, based on what the president said when he said they were, you know, very close to a deal and that Iran wants a deal, only for it to blow up spectacularly.
1: Right, exactly.
0: You know, like, oh, we're not even close. They don't want even. It's like, well, then don't believe them.
2: Right.
0: I saw, was it Elliot Abrams wrote the thing? Well, now that the terrorists have taken over Iran, it's like, what do you mean now that the terrorists have taken over Iran?
1: Right.
0: They've always been there.
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6: The controversial Los Angeles detective who said he discovered the bloody glove in the O.J. Simpson murder case has died. Here's Tammy Trujillo.
7: The coroner in Idaho says Mark Furman died from an aggressive form of throat cancer. Simpson faced charges in the 1994 murders of his ex-wife, Nicole Brown Simpson, and Ronald Goldman. The trial was watched by millions of Americans and sparked a worldwide debate over celebrity justice and systemic racism, with the prosecution accusing Furman of being a racist. Furman was convicted of lying on the stand in Simpson's murder trial and later barred from law enforcement. After leaving the police force, he wrote true crime books, later becoming a TV and radio personality.
6: And the Sandy Fire in Simi Valley is 0% contained and threatening entire neighborhoods as it's burned over 1,300 acres and destroyed at least one house. It broke out today on a dry hillside in an area full of mountainous brush. That's the latest. I'm Mark Mayfield.
8: On the 5 northbound between Roxford and the 210, got a stall. It's in the center divider. CHP is running a break right now, so they're holding all lanes to get that vehicle cleared over to the right shoulder. And in Burbank on the 5 northbound before Empire, a single vehicle crash. Still has the center lane blocked, trying to get some tow trucks in there right now. And in Arcadia on the 210 eastbound before Baldwin, a vehicle went over the right shoulder embankment.
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0: Now, it's Red Eye Radio. Gary McNamara and Eric Harley talk about everything from politics to social issues and news of the day. Whether you're up late or you're just starting your day, welcome to the show from the Relief Factor Studios. This is Red Eye Radio.
1: All across America, we are Red Eye Radio. He is Eric Harley, and I'm Gary McNamara. Good morning. How's everybody doing?
2: How's it going?
1: Okay,
2: hope your Tuesday's going well so far.
1: All right, let's hear from Mamdani. All right?
3: Okay, fine.
1: Here's the latest. All right, here we go.
4: I cannot help but think of the words of our 40th president, Ronald Reagan. He famously said, the nine most terrifying words in the English language are, I'm from the government, and I'm here to help. It's a good quote, but I disagree. I think nine more terrifying words are actually, I worked all day and can't feed my family.
1: There you go. And that's him promoting his grocery store. By the way, people keep repeating the news. It was all over the place. Mamdani says he's going to open the first grocery store by next year. That's a month old.
2: Yeah, that's a month old. We talked about it.
1: Yeah, that's already out there. It's like,
2: yeah.
1: At times I'm like, is it me? Am I on something?
2: Right.
1: I thought I saw this story a month ago.
2: Yeah.
1: Oh, they're just repeating it again.
2: Yeah. Yeah. Right.
1: It's like,
2: no, there's a lot of that going on right now, and they're right now for that one store alone, they're way over budget.
1: Oh yeah. I mean, it's interesting because a couple of audio cuts to follow that up. And when you talk about a socialist communist like, Mamdani, and why it doesn't work. In fact, let's go to Jamie Dimon, CEO of J.P. Morgan Chase. Okay?
2: All right.
1: Here we go. About American taxes. Because all this is about more taxes, right?
2: Yep.
1: Here we go.
5: I don't know anyone, okay, and you guys in the room, you might be Democrats, Republicans, who thinks the spending, that sending another $1 trillion to Washington, D.C. will actually improve anything. So when you say raise taxes, if you said raise taxes and directly give it to the people who need it, I'd do it. No,
6: so but that, are, that not are, happens. We it are goes, running out of
5: it
6: time.
5: It goes to all these interest groups, you know, and they give it to their friends and all that, which is why the people are considered a swamp. It's kind of a swamp. You know, there's 17,000 lobbying groups, but bank companies are guilty too. They're just fighting for their one self-interest as opposed to what's good for my country. But you know, that's what happens in Congress. You know, and you see these.

0: these bills get spent. Like, the CHIPS Act was a good idea until, you know, it had to be union, place based, child care, diapers, you know. What the hell are we doing?
1: Well, that's the point. And this is interesting because this is, and I believe this is a little while ago, but I want to play this because this is somebody who I always viewed as the utmost Democrat liberal, Fareed Zakaria.
2: Yeah.
1: All right.
2: Yeah.
1: And here he is, okay, on CNN talking about Democrat cities. Here we go. Okay.
3: New York is really a prime example of a problem Democrats seem unwilling to confront. Blue cities are out of control. Promising more, spending more, delivering less, and pushing off the fiscal problems to some future day. Take Los Angeles, another one-party metropolis wrestling with affordability and disorder. The city's homelessness budget for fiscal year 2025-26 totals about $950 million. The LA Homelessness Services Authority reported that in 2023, homelessness was up 9% countywide and 10% in the city. And a 2024 AP account noted that homelessness has surged 70% countywide since 2015 and 80% in the city. All this amid public frustration despite billions spent. An audit reviewed $2.4 billion in city homelessness funding and found that officials not reliably where it went or what it achieved. Or take Chicago, with a mayor whose approval rating is deep underwater, where the pension promises are so large that they will surely bankrupt the city at some point. What is the theory of good government here? If the answer is keep adding programs, the city will keep producing unaffordability, because unaffordability is what happens when government becomes a machine that grows faster than the society it governs. Zoran Mamdani's basic instinct is correct. Focus on affordability, especially housing. But not by providing government subsidies. These only seem to have driven up the cost of rent, as subsidies naturally do.
1: Well, I mean, intentions are meaningless.
4: Right.
1: It's how you get there.
4: Right. I mean, the road to Lubbock is paved with good intentions.
1: Well, not all of it's paid.
4: That's a great point. That's a solid point.
1: No, I think I believe
2: we love Lubbock. I have family there.
1: Yes, I believe you can get to Lubbock on all paved roads.
2: Well, you can, but I think it's a toll road. But anyway, but yeah.
1: Well, it is Texas. I tell you, I went to a the other day. I went to a music festival. The Wildflower Music Festival in Richardson.
2: Yeah.
1: So I had to go down 630.
2: Is that a hippie thing or?
1: It sounds like one, doesn't it?
2: Yeah, it does. Yeah.
1: Well, I actually wasn't going to go at first because I just wanted to see one band.
2: Right.
1: Just one band that I just absolutely love. It's basically in the huge courtyards between buildings and everything. It's really, really cool.
2: Okay. That sounds cool.
1: Vendors and everything else. And okay. I did see.
2: Tie-dye? Was there tie-dye? Did you see any tie-dye?
1: No, none, zero.
2: Flowers?
1: No, I saw a couple of, remember the band Lit?
2: Yeah, yeah.
1: In the 90s?
2: Yeah.
1: And whatever that style was then, I saw a guy and a girl that was waiting for, because the band that I liked played before them, a band from Dallas called Motorcade, which is a great band, one of the best bands I've heard in decades. Her first two albums are just incredible.
2: Yeah.
1: And so I went just to see them. And it was funny because they went, "You just came to see us?" I go, "Yeah, that was it. I'm heading home," because I know the guys in the band. I'm like, "I'm heading home after this." They only play like once or twice a year. You know, it's their two albums I just love. But Lit, that band, and I didn't stay, but I know they're one. Funny thing is, they sound, when I saw Lit, I go, "Yeah, you know, I remember that hit. They're like the Toadies." You should see the number of people waiting to see Lit that had Toadies t-shirts on.
2: Oh, yeah.
1: It's like, oh, my God.
2: Toadies is kind of a local band. I mean, they're from this area. So,
1: Possum Kingdom was there.
2: Right. Which is the name of a lake.
1: Right.
2: Yeah. In this region.
1: Yeah.
2: Yeah.
1: Exactly.
2: Yeah.
1: It was funny because I
2: swimming and fishing there as a kid, but I don't know how many times.
1: Well, I know a woman one time, she was just, the Toadies are coming, the Toadies.
2: Yeah.
1: And I'm like, I just never

0: looked at her as somebody who would like, you know, the toadies.
1: Yeah.
0: Well, her whole family's from Possum Kingdom. That's why.
2: Well, no, there is. They have a. It's if they play, their fans are there, man. They play. It's crazy.
0: Well, to get there and get back, I had gone 6:35.
2: Yeah.
0: Now I've never used. You know, when they rebuilt that a couple of years ago, and they put the toll section on.
2: Yeah. It's awesome, actually. It's expensive, but it's great. It's Autobahn, man.
0: It saved me.
2: Yeah.
0: It saved me about. It's probably about 20 minutes. Oh. I think it was $3 just to go 6 miles.
2: Because it goes under.
0: It goes under.
2: Yeah.
0: And it is just, and it's 75.
2: Oh, man.
0: And it was a.
2: Yeah.
0: It was.
2: If you pay attention to the speed limit, it is. Yeah.
0: It was a parking lot. It was a parking lot above, you know, the street above, and then the toll, well, you know, the toll section. I'm like, I don't want to wait. I'm not going to wait.
2: Right.
0: And I went, hey, you know, if I'm the normal person and I had a drive, so I didn't drink, but I was like, if I'm a normal person, I'd probably go, I'm going to have 2 or 3 beers. Well, that would cost me, I think it was $8 a beer.
2: Right.
0: That cost me, why not $3 to save 20 minutes and to keep me from getting frustrated?
2: Oh. Yeah.
0: But going underneath it, I mean, I was going 75, and, you know, you look, and the walls are right there, and it says, if you break down, do not get out of your car. It was like, you know, call emergency services, whatever, and they'll come and take care of whatever your car's problem is. 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
3: Competent in delivering services to people.
4: Right.
3: And he was always big on finding out. My father had the, I mean, you can find it online now. My father had the book. He'd get it every year of every charity that he gave to and how much went to advertising, how much went to administration, mm-hmm. and how much actually got back to the people.
4: Right.
3: And that's one of the things, you know, when you look at the fraud going on here, when you think about the mainstream media and the Democrats not caring about, the hospice fraud, the fraud in Minnesota and the hospice fraud in California, they just don't seem to care. Or do they? Do independents care? But I part of my education and being a conservative is, well, if you have a monopoly, and this is the thing that's always amazed me, that Democrats are absolutely against any type of company monopoly, whatever the definition of that is. But where it's clear that there's an absolute monopoly in government, where there is no incentive at all because the money just keeps flowing in, there's no incentive at all to have accountability. And you look at it, and that's what Fareed is saying, a lifelong Democrat. They keep pouring money in, and nothing gets better. They keep, and that's what Diamond was saying. Diamond.
4: Right.
3: You keep pouring in trillions of dollars. Nobody expects anything to get better because so little of it goes. And he actually brought up the thing that Milton Friedman brought up, the late Milton Friedman. If you're going to have welfare, get rid of all the bureaucracy. Just transfer the money.
4: Just write checks.
3: Just write checks to people. That's the I don't think he probably would have gone of the basic long-term income.
4: Right.
3: For everybody.
4: But if you're going to do it efficiently, if you're going to have those programs.
3: If you're going to have a welfare program, get rid of the bureaucracy. Don't have housing, heat, this, that, food stamps. Have one thing, one department, they give cash to people. You use it, that's what you get. You get the cash, do what you want with it. That's it. No bureaucracies, because the bureaucracies eat up so much of it.
4: Right. Yeah.
3: And so, that's the point right there. Democrats believe a monopoly of the healthcare works better than the private sector. There is no instances in recorded human history where government-run industries have ever done better than the private sector. The evidence is crystal clear, yet we pretend that doesn't exist.
4: Right. Yeah, no, all day, every day.
3: Exist.
4: Well, because when people are underwater, what they believe is something else your father said. The people in power have convinced them they're smarter because they're in power, because they have a title. And as such, they've essentially conditioned many American people to believe they can do something because they created all the rules and everything else, and they have tons of other way unless we take it, and I'm going to get something for it, which you're not. You're not going to get rich off of government programs. You're not going to get living at a comfortable level.
3: Did you see where it gets to when you demonize the victim oppressor narrative that comes from the left, exclusively from the left?
4: Yeah.
3: You see what happens is what went viral yesterday, those three women out there talking about Brian Thompson and Luigi Mangione, and that Thompson deserved to die, and that his kids are better off without him. Did you see that?
4: Yeah.
3: I can't play it.

0: because there's too much cursing.
1: Yeah. No,
0: but
1: I mean,
0: but the whole point is, since he ran a healthcare company, he deserves to die.
1: That's right.
0: That's what it gets to. That's
1: right.
0: That's where it's getting to now.
1: No, that's it. They're justifying. That's what they, again, no, they put no value in life. And if you see, you know, the one picture about Mangione, the evidentiary hearing that happened, and the judge, you know, came down and said, no, the evidence can stay. But the picture that's attached to that story on a couple of sites that I was reading yesterday, it has him smiling when he's sitting there at the state Supreme Court, you know, with his lawyer. And he's just, Mangione's smiling at the camera. He's proud. He thinks he's a hero. Because, and people believe he's a hero.
0: Yeah. That's what you get. That's what you get when you demonize. And so what they do, we're to the point right now when you think about it. Billionaires are evil, right?
1: Yep.
0: If you work in industry, you're a CEO, you're evil. The people that committed massive fraud were responsible for massive fraud in Minnesota and what we're seeing in California in government, where they control a monopoly, no big deal.
1: Right.
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3: Mostly more meat to be produced this year and next, while prices will be mixed in 2026 and 27. The synopsis from USDA's May Meat Outlook. World Agricultural Outlook Board Chair Mark Jankowski provides notable news from the Outlook, including
4: beef production down year over year as those cattle supplies continue to remain tight. Broiler production forecast, we anticipate continued strength into 2027. Hog, a little bit of recent weakness in prices. Turkey prices for 2027, we're currently forecasting a reduction.
3: Total U.S. meat exports are expected to increase in 2027 by 35 million pounds, led by a 98 million pound year-over-year increase in pork exports, offsetting projected lower exports for beef and broiler meat next year. I'm Rod Bain reporting for the U.S. Department of Agriculture in Washington, D.C.
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0: We are Red Eye Radio. He's Eric Carley, and I'm Gary McNamara. Good morning. This is Steve Hilton, who's running for, as we all know, governor of California. Here's his comment on basically politicians and, you know, why politicians are drawn naturally to socialism. All right, here we go.
1: It's not really about helping people. It's about helping Gavin Newsom's image. It's about making him look like he's helping people. It's about making them seem caring and compassionate. Oh, aren't we so great? We're giving free diapers to people. Aren't we nice people who care about babies? No, because you're not doing it. You're taking the money from taxpayers. You're actually taxing parents to create this whole circus and bureaucratic scheme that makes you look good in your eyes. That's the point of doing it, like you're sort of Lady Bountiful handing out diapers. But actually, the taxpayer's funding it, and it's much more expensive.
0: And as we find out, you see some of the research being done and how expensive the diapers actually are.
2: Yeah.
0: Why? Because government, the monopoly, is involved in it.
2: Exactly.

0: 790. KABC. In Eagle Rock on the 134 eastbound at Colorado, still working on this vehicle fire. The fire's out, but they need Caltrans to come out and clean up a lot of the burnt debris that's in the roadway. A cone zone in Irwindale on the 210 eastbound between the 605 and Irwindale Avenue. The two right lanes are going to be closed until 6 a.m. And another cone zone in Irvine on the 405 northbound between Irvine Center Drive and Sand Canyon. Two right lanes are going to be closed until 6 a.m.
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10: And he is Eric Harley, and I'm Gary McNamara. 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
10: You know, we've been talking about socialism in this country, and just a number of audio cuts here over the last 24 hours on it. When you look at the challenges that we face today, what are some of the issues out there? the radical transgender movement, the left's

0: using that.
1: Yeah.
0: You're not going to convince people that a man can be a woman if the man says so. Sorry, you're not right. going to be able to do that.
1: Right.
0: You're never going to get approval for, you're never going to get approval of the narrative from the Charlotte Observer from, what, a decade ago?
1: Yeah.
0: Where they wrote, you know, girls just have to get used to male genitals in the locker room. You're not going to win that one.
1: Right.
0: You're not going to win. And this is, it's gone slower than I've liked, but you're not going to win the identity politics of the left. No. You're not going to win in our society the fact that we should judge people as groups and not as individuals. Why? Because we interact every single day and every single one of us treat the people that we meet as individuals. Okay. Not every single one. The vast majority, 99% of us, and that's all you need. If you got 99%, you're pretty okay.
1: Yeah.
0: 99% of us aren't going to do that. But the challenge that we have in this country, and it's what's going to bring this country down. I mean, the debt's what's going to bring this country down. You want to see the hit that we're going to have. It's going to be because of the debt.
1: Yeah.
0: That's going to hit. I probably won't be alive. You probably won't be alive, but the bill will come due. And there will be a fiscal crisis in this country when it happens. But where does this all come from? It all comes from, again, and I think the problem, if you see the problem that is the hardest for conservatives to convince the rest, and I mean moderates, liberals, populist Republicans, money is the thing that self-interest, jealousy, envy, and selfishness lead. That's the one thing that conservatives are having a hard time winning.
1: Mm. Yeah.
0: Because people look and go, I don't care what the right way is. All I care is I want.
1: Yeah.
0: And you're seeing it across the board. You're seeing it with the demonization of billionaires. We all know. You look at the billionaires out there, most of the business people, maybe not the lottery winners, but the people that have actually earned the money, they're always working. Elon yeah. Musk is always working.
1: Right.
0: You look at all the other billionaires out there. They're always working. They're never stopping. I saw, you know, Cuban was with Trump the other day. Mm. Or yesterday he was with Trump,
1: mm-hmm.
0: you know, on Trump RX. From prescriptions, and
1: right.
0: so
1: yeah,
0: and so they're always doing something. They didn't get into it to be a billionaire. They ended up billionaires, but they're people that are productive. Now, when I say Mark Cuban, he's not always right on the issues, as we have hit him before on it. But he seems to be learning on a lot of fiscal issues, by the way, as we've talked about before. And he did come around finally to our position completely, where he said, well, just a couple of weeks ago, no college loans. No one should take out a college loan.
1: Right.
0: No one.
1: Right.
0: College debt, no. Don't do it. And he was at $10,000 a year just a couple years ago. Remember that?
1: Yeah.
0: He went down to
1: right.
0: $10,000.
1: Yeah.
0: And he talked about the college bubble. So he understands economics. But it doesn't matter whether you understand economics or not. People choose not to. People want to be BS'd when it comes to economics. They do.
1: Yeah.
0: You know, it's the one thing that we've always brought up, and I can't believe that people will fight you on it, but they will, is that if you increase the cost of doing business, the economy will overall get worse. Unless there is an accompanying increase in efficiency. That's just basic economics.
1: Yeah,
0: efficiency right. and productivity.
1: Yeah.
0: That's just the reality of it. Anybody who's in business knows it. But for some reason, the public just goes, no. If you magically remember some of the excuses for raising the minimum wage or justifications, well, it actually will put more money in because if people have more money, they'll spend it and the economy will get better.
1: Right. Keynesian economics, they try to apply to it.
0: Yeah. Doesn't work that way.
1: No,
0: when you
1: it
0: look,
1: does not.
0: When you look at the economics or the money of healthcare, for example, Why, when it gets down to it, why do Democrats want socialism on the federal level and not on the local level? Why does socialism have to be at the federal level? Because they can borrow from future generations.
1: Right.
0: As you see, Mamdani can't do what he wants to do in New York City unless somebody else who will not get those services in New York State pays for it.
1: Right. Right.
0: He can't get it done. You saw, as we saw, Catholics and liberals didn't want to pay for it. Why do they want it on the federal level? Because they can get it from their children and grandchildren. Taxation without representation. These people that believe in democracy, democracy, everybody should go, well, you're not alive yet, let's tax the hell out of you.
1: Yep.
0: Is that because that's what you're doing. And this is across the board. I'm saying conservatives are probably, what, 20 to 30% of the electorate? The other 70% are, again, my own self-interest is the only thing that matters, my selfishness, my envy, and my greed. And in order to get to that point, I have to demonize billionaires. I have to demonize anybody with money. I have to demonize anybody who has any private sector solutions. The monopoly of the government must run everything because that's the only way that we can be ensured that we will have a money flow is if the federal government can do it and borrow money from future generations to do it because nobody wants to pay for what they want right now.
1: It's only getting worse, by the way.
0: Yeah. And that's the worst.
1: You and I remember the calls after the Great Recession, 2008, 2009. And it was, well, if the banks are getting bailouts, I want mine. From people who claim to be conservative.
0: Yep.
1: Up till that point. But if you're saying I want mine from the government, unless you're talking about lower taxes and less regulation. But they weren't. They were talking about free health care. It's not free. They were talking about government single payer. We got those calls. Well, maybe it's time. Maybe it's time to do this. And it just, that's when really for me, the bottom started to fall out because then it was, define a conservative. Yesterday we were laughing at an audio cut we played from Stephen A. Smith. I'm a moderate. And we're like, moderate? Well, that's a blah, blah word in politics. What does it mean? It means nothing. Tell us what your convictions are. And we also said, if you're saying conservative, tell me what you believe that qualifies you as a conservative. Right? And because of people like Bill Kristol and others who claim to be conservative for years, and they're clearly liberal.
0: Oh, my God, that one yesterday was just...
1: Yeah. Oh, my God.
0: He's just, what, you know, just, I just, you know, look, I'm like Huey Lewis.
1: Mm-hmm.
0: I want a new drug. Mm. Whatever they're doing that makes them so delusional... and being able to live with their delusion.
1: I want to be like Huey Lewis, and I want to go back in time and tell Bill Kristol from 20 years ago.
0: Yeah, forget about, no, Huey, we don't need a new drug.
1: give us the back in time song from Back to the Future. Let's go.
0: Was that the Power of Love?
1: Yeah, no, back, was it Back in Time, right?
0: I can't remember.
1: Yeah, Back in Time. Yeah, Power of Love was also a huge song.
0: Okay.
1: It was from the movie Back to the Future. And, yeah, I want to time travel, go back, and I want to say, hey, you're going to be saying this. You're going to post this on something called Truth or not, on social media, and this is how you're going to believe that. I also want to talk to him, and then I would interview him to have him qualify what makes him a conservative 20 years ago. Because I believe now he was never truly a conservative. It would be extremely rare for all of your conservative values to just vanish in that way. Yeah.
0: And as we have said, you know, when you talk about socialism, communism, it's not just about the government gaining more control of the capital from the private sector or communism, where there is no private business at all. It is the fact that the socialists know that they can't pay for it. They know it.
1: Right.
0: Yeah, they know they can't pay for it. They know the
1: Mamdani knows he can't pay for stuff in New York City without the state.
0: Without the state.
1: He knows that.
0: Without the state, and every single Democrat that talks about government fully paid health care, they know that Democrat states attempted to do it and it failed because nobody wanted to pay for it.
1: Mm-hmm.
0: But they know. Socialists know this isn't about the society paying for it, because when society tries to pay for it, when Sweden tried it, we've been talking about Sweden. Remember just 10 years ago? We need to be like Sweden. We need to be like Sweden. Or Bernie Sanders, remember? We need to be more like Venezuela. Remember that?
1: Yeah.
0: Remember that crap a couple years ago?
1: Yeah.
0: Venezuela's got it figured out. What are you people, nuts? You know, but when you look at Sweden now, and they realize in order to get the socialist nirvana, we had to tax the hell out of the middle class.
1: Yep.
0: And nobody wants it. And so now they're going much more private. One out of three healthcare groups now are private, and the same thing with schools.
1: Yeah.
0: In fact, you know, healthcare and actually schools now are on the stock market.
1: Right.
0: That's how much the private sector has come in there. Why? It doesn't work. Socialists know it doesn't work, which is why they want the federal government to pay for everything. We want Medicare for all, because the only way you can pay for it is to tax future generations that aren't alive and put the debt and interest on them.
1: Yeah.
0: Yeah. So it's jealousy, envy, which leads to selfishness and not caring about future generations, not saying I want future generations to be better. Now the talking point is I want to get whatever I can get from future generations now for what I want now.
1: Yeah.
0: Yep.
1: Give me mine.
0: We are Red Eye Radio.
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0: We are on our radio. He is Eric Cronin. I'm Gary McNamara. Mark Furman died.
1: Yes, 74 years old.
0: Yeah.
1: Right? And interesting. The whole OJ case really is where he became, I guess, a household name, at least in that era. But his testimony as a police officer. And then every once in a while, you would see him commenting on cases, I guess. He became, I don't know if he was a paid contributor to any of the news channels. I saw him, I think, mostly on Fox News.
0: I haven't seen him in years, though.
1: I had not seen him in several years. So, yeah.
0: Remember how insane that was?
1: Oh, man.
0: I still got I saw a guy who was an engineer for a radio station, and I saw him a couple of years ago, and he said, I'll never forget the look on your face when they said O.J. Simpson not guilty.
1: Yeah. Yeah. That was a crazy day.
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4: Mandatory evacuations ordered when a wind-driven brush fire spread to homes and threatened other buildings over a Simi Valley neighborhood near L.A. Officials say the fire covered 1,300 acres, no containment. Simi Valley Unified School District said all schools will be closed today. Five victims dead following a shooting in San Diego. FBI Director Kash Patel and officials comment.
5: We are not going to tolerate any acts of violence whatsoever, especially terrorist act of violence based on radical ideology and misplaced faith.
6: Kash Patel, myself, the White House, we work together all the time to work with these religious establishments, and we have immigrants that they can use to help protect themselves. Unfortunately, for the last 76 days, we were shut down, so we're just now getting those grants out. Wow. Until then, they have to hire their own security.
4: The Dodgers in San Diego through Wednesday, then they travel to Milwaukee. That's the latest. I'm Bob Montague.
2: 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No.
7: In Eagle Rock on the 134 eastbound at Colorado, still trying to get this vehicle fire under control. It reignited, and now CHP and the fire department have the two right lanes blocked. In Van Nuys on the 405 northbound off-ramp to Victory, still working on clearing this stall that has the right lane of the off-ramp blocked. And in Cerritos on the 605 northbound connector to the westbound 91, that stall that had the right lane of the connector block has now been cleared.
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12: You know, I watched a video the other day about kids getting landlines at home. We haven't had a landline in my house in I can't even tell you how long. But seeing these parents about my age being teleported back to their own childhoods, a simpler time before screens, was really powerful. And as for the kids, they sat and had conversations with their grandparents without multitasking or being distracted by a screen. I thought this was a great way to have kids stay in touch with family members and friends without getting sucked into the smartphone era too young. Of course, you need other people close by to hop on board as well if this is something that's going to work. Perhaps most important, I realized, these relics can be a great conversation starter with your children. You can talk about what it really means to be connected in this day and age. Things have changed a lot. I'm Dr. Sanjay Gupta, helping you live a better life.
10: A common sense Republican running for Congress in a seat once held by Adam Schiff?
13: Yes. Hi, I'm Scott Allen Myers. 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
16: All across America, we are Red Eye Radio. He's Eric Cronin and I'm Gary McNamara. Welcome and good morning. Thanks for being here this morning.
9: Thank you.
16: All right, a couple of stories here.
9: Mm-hmm.
16: First off, this was in the New York Post yesterday. A civil war has erupted inside the New York Times over Nicholas Kristof's explosive column alleging widespread sexual abuse by Palestinians by Israeli prison guards. Staffers at the newspaper are questioning whether some of the most incendiary claims, including an allegation that Israel trains dogs to rape Palestinian detainees, would have ever cleared the paper's newsroom standards. The internal backlash has grown so intense that one Times journalist vented, "I am sick of being embarrassed by the opinion section."
9: Mm-hmm.
16: The controversy centers on Kristof's May 11th opinion essay, "The Silence It Meets the Rape of Palestinians," which included graphic allegations from Palestinian detainees who claimed that they were sexually assaulted, raped with objects, and abused by Israeli prison guards, interrogators, and settlers. The column immediately ignited outrage from pro-Israel critics. Not really. I've been amazed how the left has been so quiet on this issue, as if they don't want to touch it.
9: Right.
16: I see more publicity of this issue from people that are
9: pro-Israel.
16: Okay. The column immediately ignited outrage from pro-Israel critics. Okay. Then they're right. They're right there.
9: Right. Okay. Well, right. It's confusing when you say pro-Israel critics. Are you?
16: Yeah.
9: If you stand with Israel and you're criticizing this.
16: Right.
9: Right. Yes.
16: Right. Okay.
9: To clarify the writing there. Yeah.
16: Yes. But it was amazing. I've not seen anybody. Have you seen any Democrat in Congress jump on this and saying Israel?
9: No, because it's one of those bizarre things that is so bizarre, you don't dare walk on that plank.
16: Why?
9: Because everything else they do.
16: If you're promoting, yeah, exactly.
9: they're not afraid to go out on a limb.
16: My why was not criticizing you.
9: No. I knew. Yeah. But they're not afraid to go crazy.
16: Because if you have no problem saying a boy can be a girl if a boy wishes to be a girl, why not come out?

0: How would that ruin your credibility anymore to say, yes, Israel is using trained dogs to rape prisoners?
1: Right. This is the insane issue that you're going to hold back on?
0: Yeah.
1: They're willing to die on every other hill.
0: While the Times leadership has publicly defended Christoph's reporting as rigorously and meticulously fact-checked, Punk News reported that many newsroom journalists remain privately suspicious of the sourcing behind some of the column's most graphic allegations. No blanks, Sherlock.
2: Yeah.
0: Wow. The column included testimony from a Gaza journalist who claimed a dog was encouraged by guards to sexually assault him while the prison staff laughed and photographed the incidents. Israeli officials flatly deny the allegations. The Israeli prison service told the Times it categorically rejects allegations of sexual abuse. The Times defended Christoph's reporting in a separate statement from a spokesperson who stated the column draws together on-the-record accounts and cites several analyses documenting the practice of sexual violence and abuse conducted by various parts of Israeli security forces and settlers. But as we all know, we went through this already, when you go point by point through it and you look at these people and what they have claimed before and how they've changed the story, it loses credibility very fast.
1: Yeah, it does. Absolutely does. You know, I think that's another thing why you don't have the surrogates out there defending it is because you don't have, remember the fake story surrounding the image of the child that was starving, and it turned out the child actually was sick.
0: Yeah.
1: And the child's sibling, which was cut out of the picture, what looks perfectly healthy for a child. But the child was suffering from an illness, and they wanted you to believe that the child was starving, and so they took that image. The surrogates took that image and ran with it, right? And not knowing the truth or not, because you know that image isn't a good image. It looks like the child is in distress, and But the point was is that it's because of Israel that this is happening. With this story, there's nothing tangible, and also
0: where it starts to know what happens, all of
1: a sudden starts to spread and spread and spread and spread and spread. When it's false, it quickly comes back, and the story about the child starving versus the child being sick came back fairly quickly too because of the facts. It often happens that way, but it still grew legs very fast.
0: Yeah, that actually, and you're right. Off. That did grow legs. Yeah, that's a great point.
1: With this one, it doesn't because you don't have anything tangible. You don't have, nothing to spread, you know, the word or sources or other sources.
0: A picture.
1: Well, I was thinking of that, but.
0: I don't know. Well, if you're talking about you're talking
1: bizarre
0: about
1: pictures,
0: I know it's you know it's bizarre,
1: but
0: you
1: evidence,
0: need some kind of
1: backing. Of
0: I'm
1: the
0: relating
1: story.
0: The picture to the picture of the child in the
1: right
0: you know, that was starving.
1: Yeah,
0: was not starving.
1: Yeah, not that they would share a picture in this case, but they would certainly say there's video of it, or there's you know out there, and there's evidence of it. And you would have other media outlets looking into it. I think that's the other thing, too. My gosh, is this actually happening? And because the liberal activist media would love for a story like this to be true.
0: And you would do it in a question form. Are they doing this?
1: Because
0: are they doing this? Are they? You never have to
1: really
0: make a statement.
1: Exactly.
0: And you say
1: you don't have to. You don't have to commit to it. Yeah.
0: Christoph's thing here.
1: Yeah.
0: Now, I mean, on the other hand, Israel might want to use the Democrats' defense.
1: Mm.
0: Well, even if it happens, it just shows the Israeli guards' authenticity.
1: Right. As they make excuses for their own behavior,
0: for their
1: which would be
0: their Nazi support.
1: Right.
0: I mean. Well, it just shows It just shows their authenticity.

0: That, by the way, that to me is one of the most bizarre things in the last couple of weeks. As we said, it's always amped up to another level of bizarreness, and that the whole thing
1: a Nazi when he got the tattoo, Gary. He was a Nazi when he got the tattoo.
0: But he was angry.
1: He was authentic. He was angry.
0: He was angry, so that justified
1: feeling.
0: Right.
1: That he has a right to have those feelings.
0: Right. It shows his authentic. He was angry, and because he was so angry, that led him to become a Nazi and put on a Nazi tattoo, which shows his authenticity.
1: Yes.
0: And since he's authentic, then he should be able to lead as a, since he's an authentic Nazi, he should be able to lead, be one of the leaders of the Democratic Party. Now,
1: to be a strategist, by the way, today would be, for them, would be insane. Because you could go even further. Not only did it demonstrate his authenticity, but his follow through. He committed. He's a man of commitment. He committed to the tattoo.
0: Right.
1: And he's going to commit to the people. All right.
0: And it wasn't like he was a happy Nazi.
1: Right.
0: He was an angry Nazi. And that justifies, yeah. That gives him authenticity. That makes him authentic.
1: Right.
0: If he was a happy Nazi, you'd say, what a goofball. But he was angry.
1: He was an angry Nazi.
0: He was an angry Nazi.
1: Right.
0: By the way, that was actually used.
1: That's actually.
0: Defense. We're not making this
1: the
0: up.
1: The point they were making.
0: Right.
1: Wow. My gosh.
0: Can you be a mellow Nazi?
1: Probably with edibles. I
0: should have thought that.
1: I'm not a doctor, and I don't use edibles.
0: But
1: that's what I hear.
0: But if you did,
1: I think
0: it would not drive you to being a Nazi. Well, it would not drive you to be a Nazi.
1: Well, no. But if you're already a Nazi and you take the edibles. I don't know any Nazis, but

0: Snakes, zombies, public speaking, the list of fears is endless. 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
1: What's the source of this edible? And yeah, maybe it would cure their Nazism. If they haven't tried it, maybe they should.
2: You know, it's getting to the point where anything that I might say that I would view as outrageous, or people, oh, I can't believe
1: it's not even close.
2: Not even close to what they're doing.
1: Not even close. That's the thing is that, I mean, if someone said, we'll pay you $1 trillion to be a strategist for the Democrats. Now, I still don't think I would take it. $1 trillion's a lot of money. I could do a lot of good things with that.
2: No, then you'd be evil.
1: Yeah, well, I guess. But I could
2: if you took $1 trillion from the Democratic Party, is that being evil? If you took it from the Democrats.
1: Well, they wouldn't call me evil.
2: Right. Yeah. Well, then you're not evil.
1: Well, Speaker Johnson might. But it's the... but you know... It's
2: and justifiably so.
1: Exactly. I know. I might have to have some words with my pastor, but here's the thing. You sit down and you, because every day you just like them, if you're going to be a strategist, you've got to get crazier and crazier. We've talked about this. You're sitting around in the political war room and you're going around and passing around ideas, you know? I mean, think about what they're doing. They're fighting for the what they call rights of children to make decisions without adults to mutilate their own genitals. That is a strategy. They've had meetings on that. They've talked about it. They're on board, and still today, not only pushing for it politically, but they're pushing for it legally, which is the point of pushing for it politically. Well, that was then, this is now. And it's just, it's absolutely bizarre. I don't know what you do if you're a strategist. This is why I'm very curious about the big money, the big donors for Democrats. They're still there. In the large picture. But are you going to give to the party and not the candidate? Because each candidate just has to me, there's no difference. Same agenda. But we saw the story about and it was a sore story, but one of the big donors to the Democrats and gave to Kamala before said, I won't give to Kamala in 28.
2: Yeah, we just did that story, last week?
1: Now that...
2: Another story.
1: That very well could be because she can't form a cohesive sentence, a complete sentence that makes any sense. She can't... Well, she can't get out there and campaign do interviews.
2: I think one of the things that you know, we haven't talked about yet because, you know, we're looking 6 months from now, less than 6 months from now, is the fact that, let's say the Democrats take, you know, take the House, okay, hypothetically, even though I heard the other day, they could take, with the success that Republicans are having in redistricting, but even redistricting has its limits. I was, I think CNN, Harry, and I think it was Harry Enten talking about Louisiana. Well, they may create two new Republican districts that are much more competitive to get rid of the dominant Democrat district.
1: Right.
2: And the point was that even redistricting can have its, can have its limits. But I actually look at what happens after if the Democrats take one or both the houses. Then you have at that point, nothing will get done because the president can veto almost everything.
1: Right.
2: And then you have 2 years again to sit there and talk about where the Democrats are versus where the Republicans are. But again, it all depends. You know, right now, the Republicans are very much underwater. Thank God for the Democrats or the Republic. If the Democrats would show any type of competence at all or just any type of critical thinking,

0: skills whatsoever, they probably could win pretty big.
1: Yeah.
0: Right. Even if they got in power, what they would do would be exactly what they did last time, which, in my opinion, hurts the country.
1: Yeah.
0: The fact is Republicans have not been good at communicating effectively in so far in the second term, and that goes for the administration as well.
1: Right. Yep.
0: Because right now, prices are everything, and I don't want to hear about it. Politically, if I'm a political consultant, I don't want to hear about the ballroom.
1: Right. Yeah.
0: I don't want to hear that stuff.
1: That's not a driver.
0: No, that's not a driver.
1: Nope.
0: We are Red Eye Radio.
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11: My name is Alana. I was 6 years old and I got diagnosed with...
12: You accepted whatever was happening. 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

0: We are Red Eye Radio. He is Eric Carly, and I'm Gary McNamara. Well, a Democratic city council member in Seattle who once welcomed the change to socialist Seattle Mayor Katie Wilson is now admitting he is gravely concerned about the business exodus affecting Seattle. This comes as blue states like Washington and New York face the business exodus in favor of more market-friendly red states. Seattle Democratic Council member Rob Saka admitted to the New York Times, "I am gravely concerned. This is real." He initiated praise the energy she brings to leadership, looking forward to partnering with her. And now, after the Starbucks move and the bye, yeah, he's like, my God, what have we put into office?
1: Yeah.
0: Well, what are you? Sorry, I got to ask, are you stupid or what?
1: Right.
0: What'd you expect?
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3: More information after five killed during an active shooter event at the Islamic Center in San Diego. Officials said that police initially got a call from the mother of one of the two suspected teenage shooters warning that her son took several weapons and a car. Houses are threatened in Southern California where the Sandy fire exploded.
4: People in Simi Valley told to evacuate now.
5: You never think it's going to be you, right? You're always going to think it's going to be somebody else, but here we are.
4: Firefighting crews were ready to jump on the flames. Fire danger all over California has been high for days with strong dry winds throughout the state. Planes and helicopters were quickly up in the air.
5: I understand these guys are the best of the best, so I fight structure fires.
4: Police think the fire was started when a tractor clearing brush hit a rock, causing a spark. I'm Jason Athenson.
3: The Dodgers in San Diego through Wednesday, then they travel to Milwaukee next weekend. The World FIFA Cup in L.A. June the 12th. That's the latest. I'm Bob Montague.
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11: And he is Eric Carley, and I'm Gary McNamara. Download our Red Eye Radio app today, and you can listen when and where you choose. All right, we got to make sure that we talk about this, the end of a Stephen Colbert show.
12: Yeah, okay. Yeah.
11: And the reason I wanted to bring this up, I didn't want to forget. I know, what are we, a Tuesday?
12: Yes, Tuesday. Today is okay. Tuesday. That's true. Mm-hmm.
11: I don't think that 35 years from now you're going to see a TV network replay a Stephen Colbert like Johnny Carson.
12: Yeah, right, yeah.
11: And the reason I bring this up, there seems to be in his exit, at least in my humble opinion, a delusion of self-importance of his show as compared to the reality of the entertainment market.
12: Yeah.
11: And this is, you know, bringing on, I mean, everybody, all the other talk show hosts came on, didn't they? Jimmy Kimmel and...
12: Yeah.
11: And, you know, they all came on and sat there. And
12: Letterman came on.
11: Letterman came on, and Letterman was, you know, going after CBS.
12: Yeah. You can cancel the show, but you can't cancel the man. Letterman thought it was like, and I said to myself, well, Dave, the show's losing tens of millions of dollars every year. So who canceled it? Because that's, you know, what he was making, trying to make, like they all are, the point. They want you to believe this was a political cancellation.
11: Right.
12: It's not a political cancellation. It's them finally going, this is a cash drain we can't afford.
11: We are all in the media business, the media entertainment news business.
12: Mm-hmm.
11: You know, all of us. And you can look at almost, I don't care what format it is, everybody brings up politics. So everybody now is in the media of the arena, the media arena of ideas.
12: Yeah.
11: Really? I mean, they really are.
12: Yeah,
11: they are. You can't find many shows, I don't care whether they're just entertainment, that don't bring up politics.
12: Right.
11: So everything's in the arena of ideas.
12: Podcasts. It doesn't matter what you're doing.
11: Now,
12: what you're doing.
11: You and I, exactly. Now, you and I have done both sides of this business. We've been in management, sales, mm-hmm. and on air.
12: Mm-hmm.
11: And at times.
12: Custodial?
11: At the exact same time. Yes. Custodial.
12: Yes.
11: Especially during COVID.
12: Right. Yes.
11: Remember, we were definitely.
12: That's true.
11: Eric would be in here. Because we had told when COVID first hit,
12: mm-hmm.
11: It was like all shows are being done at home, and we went no, we wouldn't do it.
12: It would affect the quality of the show.
11: We didn't really
12: we don't have much quality to begin with.
11: Right.
12: So.
11: And, well, we really didn't get much pushback. They
12: don't care about us. But yeah,
11: right. But the point is from doing every job and being in this business and. In management, sales, and this.
12: Yeah.
11: You know, and on air. We are the talent.
12: Yeah.
11: Is Ron laughing over there?
12: Yeah, he is.
11: Is he laughing? Okay.
12: He is. Like,
11: we are the, because somebody told, was it Ron? Somebody?
12: Huh?
11: Was Ron told, don't bother the talent? Oh,
12: yeah.
11: It was somebody else one time. Yeah. Somebody else.
12: Not by us.
11: No, not by us, but somebody told.
12: Somebody that used to work here told another employee.
11: Yeah, said.
12: Don't bother the talent.
11: And that's because they were in here talking to me about something.
12: Yeah.
11: Which you could care less. Now, I will say the one time, you know, I always worry about it because I always worry about being rude about 10 minutes before I go on the air.
12: Right,
11: because you and I are just so focused.
12: Right.
11: And somebody will hand me something, like they'll hand me, you know, my stuff
12: here,
11: and I'll forget to say thank you. And I, all of a sudden, it's like a minute later, I'm like, oh, thank you. I'm like,
12: yeah.
11: And it's like, because I don't want them to think I'm rude, but I think they know now you're just so focused on what you're doing before you go on.
12: Yeah. In fact, for me, it would be the opposite. Eric, quit bothering the production crew, because I go in there. At least every other break.
11: But I was, it was a good conversation, whatever. I mean, because if I get busy, I'll say, let's talk later. I got to get this done. I'm not ready yet.
12: Right.
11: But the one thing we know is when it comes down to it, it's a business. If they came to us and said, you're losing $20 million a year.
12: Yeah.
11: There's going to be no sense of entitlement from either of us.
12: No.
11: If we, by the way, it would never get to that point in our company.
12: Well, that's the whole thing.
11: It would never get to that point. Our company.
12: I would have asked them if we were in the exact same spot as Colbert. And they came to us and we didn't know this. And they just said, the show's been losing $20 million a year for years. I would have said, why in the world did you keep it going?
11: I know.
12: What? Who? Is somebody blackmailing you to keep us on the air? What happened?
11: Well, there's much more of an argument that it was kept on the air losing money because of politics, not that it was taken off because of politics.
12: In our case, you mean?
11: No. Oh. Colbert. Colbert's
12: oh,
11: case.
12: Oh, no. Yeah, no.
11: Because from what I know, we're still on the air.
12: Yes. Hello? Hello?
11: No, but the argument from our point of view is that because with Letterman... When he was on, they're trying to make it sound like CBS is ending the show because of politics.
12: Mm-hmm.
11: No, they kept the show on because of politics. You can make that. That's a much stronger argument. Just so people know, in this business, it can be very, very fickle. I actually was let go. I was doing a morning show at a radio station, and I was the interim management for a significant period of time. I didn't want to be the management, but somebody had quit.
12: Yeah.
11: And we got the rating book in, and we went through the roof. The ratings were great. I walked in thinking I might get a raise or congratulations. They let me go. Somebody in management said, his contract's ending. He's going to ask for a big raise. We don't want to give him a big raise. And they told me, thank you so much. You've succeeded so well that management knows you're going to ask for a raise. There's going to be a problem in negotiations, so we're going to let you go. I remember being at unemployment the next couple days later.
0: Yeah.
11: Why did they let you go? Because I succeeded too well.
0: Mm-hmm.
11: Come on, stop it. Yeah. No, that's what they told me.
0: Right. They knew you warranted a higher pay. So you were basically at that point, you became overqualified for their pay, for right. their rate of pay.
11: Right. So I went to unemployment. The guy at unemployment said, why did you get let go? And I told him, he goes, come on, nobody. I said, no, really. He goes, we're going to.
0: It's our version of overqualified.
11: He said, we're going to check.
0: Yeah.
11: And so the unemployment went back and checked. He came back. He goes, my God, they let you go because they knew they were going to have to pay you more money because you succeeded. Mm-hmm. So that's the thing. There is never a sense. I can't imagine having a sense of entitlement that this thing is owed to me because of whatever. I cannot imagine having a sense losing $20 million a year and having a sense of entitlement that how dare you fire me, you scum of the earth.
0: Yeah. Yeah. Yeah.
11: How dare. I mean, that's the thing. That's the thing that I wanted to bring up because I just find that in a way so incredibly entertaining, but at the same time, so incredibly arrogant of Colbert and Letterman for believing that somehow CBS was at fault. And finally, I saw it brought up this week. Finally, because a lot of people said, oh, it's, you know, Byron Nelson.
0: Byron Allen, yeah.
11: That'd be it. A golf show on Byron Nelson.
0: Yeah.
11: Byron Allen's, you know, show, whatever's going to take over and whatever. And finally, a paid show bought. You know, they bought the time. It's like a paid commercial. They bought the time. That's how bad Colbert was doing.
0: Right.
11: And they're all out there going, oh, you shouldn't be going CBS and Letterman doing all that stuff last week. And it's just like it's just an absolute joke. But there is this incredible sense of entitlement that he believes he is so incredibly important that he must stay. My God,
0: that he's being canceled because of Trump. He's a victim of Trump.
11: Yeah.
0: They love being the victim. They love being the victim. But the fact is that he's a victim of his own poor performance.
11: Yeah.
0: It didn't work. Yeah. It didn't work.
11: The only one to blame.
0: By the way, Letterman himself said, after they hired Colbert, Letterman himself said, well, I actually, if it were had been my choice, I would have chosen a woman of color. That's what he said. As far as I know, Stephen Colbert does not identify as a woman of color. So what he was saying is, I wouldn't have chosen Stephen Colbert. You canceled him before any. You wouldn't have hired him to cancel him. Dude, what are you talking about? So, I mean, this is so insane. You know, the head of CBS did say a couple of weeks ago that, no, we're making plans after the contract with Byron Allen ends on what to do with that slot. And I thought to myself, well, I don't know. It's late night TV. Nobody's watching it anymore. They're streaming. They're doing other things. That's part of what's going on.
11: Well, sure, there's going to be a plan once that contract ends if Byron Allen doesn't want to stay.
0: Yeah. Well, of course. But he said he made it sound like they're developing something now.
11: Okay.
0: And so if that's true, then, okay, we'll see what it is. I don't think the future is late-night talk shows.
11: No, neither do I. And
0: Jimmy Kimmel doesn't believe that either. Jimmy, remember, he's said that a couple of times in the last year or so. Jimmy Kimmel over at ABC has said that he doesn't believe in 5 years that they will be around because people are streaming and doing other things.
11: Well, they took an entertainment show. And that's the genre. It's almost as if you're working at a country music station.
0: Yeah.
11: And in 10 years, you make the decision on just your show to become heavy metal.
0: Yeah. Right.
11: And then you wonder why it doesn't work.
0: Right.
11: Mm-hmm. I mean, it's just that simple. They're formats.
0: Well,
11: that was not that you couldn't bring up politics, but he became, as Kimmel did, an absolute political activist to the point where it was as obvious
0: flat out
11: as could be.
0: Yeah, flat out.
11: And not very intelligent, by the way.
0: No, it isn't. And the difference is you can show there's evidence in

0: The clips that they put on social media, on YouTube, from the shows, from all those shows, the ones that get the most views aren't the ones that are politically driven.
1: I know.
0: They're the interview with Keanu Reeves or whoever happens to be there. And it's the interview with the celebrity, which shows you what? That's what would drive people to comedy. And they quit doing that. It's all criticism. And it's activism. And then beyond that, you have celebrities on. It's the formula that it has been for the longest time, and people quit watching it. I think there would still be some habit changes regarding streaming and everything
1: else.
0: Yeah,
1: I agree with that, too.
0: But
1: right.
0: it would be, I think, better than where they are now because the activism is over the top, and you are skewing your audience. You're shutting out a large portion of viewers because it's not what they want to see.
1: But a show that's losing tens of millions of dollars every year to be on as long as it's been losing money is a foreign concept to me for my 45 years in the media.
0: It would boggle my mind if they said that to us. We've been losing 20 million a year and we're just now letting you go. I would go, my gosh, what in the world were they thinking?
1: We are Red Eye Radio.
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0: We are Run On Radio. He is our Carly, and I'm Gary McNamara. So, yeah, I mean, how long do you think Kimmel's going to last?
1: They just re-signed him, and I don't know. I think it was a 3-year deal. I'm not sure. I don't know what they're paying him. I don't know what the revenue is for the show. But I'll say this. It's the business model for it, unless you're doing something different. I'll tell you what might work, but I don't think they could get away with it on broadcast TV. But Conan O'Brien's podcast is, I think, the best presentation for Conan that he's had in his entire career, because the talk show model of, you know, sitting at the desk and everything mm-hmm. else. And of course, you got to do clean comedy, and it's not clean comedy on the podcast. But I thought, can they show a podcast? Well, probably not, because again, you're going to have the network overseeing it going, well, you can't say this and you can't say that and you can't. And podcasts, they just, you know, it's people talking. And so I don't know that something like that would work. I don't know what would. I guess we'll see. But I think people are moving away, especially late night, doing a lot of streaming on their devices.

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4: The upcoming NFL season has an immediate Super Bowl rematch. The NFL released the 2026 regular season schedule featuring a Seahawks-Patriots showdown in week one. Two suspects, three adult victims dead following a shooting at the Islamic Center of San Diego.
5: FBI Director Kash Patel spoke about the incident on Fox News Monday night.
6: We are not going to tolerate any acts of violence whatsoever, especially terrorist act of violence based on radical ideology and misplaced faith.
5: One of the victims was a security guard described by San Diego Police Chief Scott Wall as heroic and someone who saved lives. The two teenage suspects were later found dead in a car near the Islamic Center. Police are investigating the attack as a hate crime. I'm Mark Mayfield.
4: The next race in the Triple Crown is the Belmont Stakes, June the 6th, the World FIFA Cup, the U.S. and Paraguay in L.A., June the 12th. That's the latest. I'm Bob Montague.
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12: A better life with Dr. Sanjay Gupta.
13: Getting your heart broken can be really rough. It'll happen to most of us at some point in our lives. It's not just an emotional experience, it's a physical one too, often described as getting the wind knocked out of you, a knot in your stomach, trouble sleeping. I recently spoke about this with Dr. Yoram Yovil, a psychiatrist and neuroscientist. He was on my podcast, Chasing Life. Now, he told me heartbreak doesn't have to last forever. And while your inclination might be to withdraw, isolate, and shut down, it's often the opposite of what supports healing. One of the things that helps us the most is reconnecting to other people you love. And the reverse is also true, he said. If someone you care about is struggling, don't give up on them. You hold the power to comfort loved ones that are in deep physical or emotional distress. I'm Dr. Sanjay Gupta, helping you live a better life.
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0: Day.
1: A common sense Republican running for Congress in a seat once held by Adam Schiff?
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1: A common sense Republican running for Congress in a seat once held by Adam Schiff?
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7: 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Now, it's Red Eye Radio. Gary McNamara and Eric Harley talk about everything from politics to social issues and news of the day. 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
8: All across America, we are Red Eye Radio. He is Eric Harley and I'm Gary McNamara. Good morning. You ready? Let's start out with some insanity, okay?
9: Okay.
8: I mean, well, like start out. We're going to start out. It'll be the middle and then the end.
9: It's pretty much been the show for a while now. Nothing but insanity. Yeah.
8: All right. What's coming up out of MSNBC on the issues? What type of convoluted thinking, comes out of their mouths?
9: Yeah, right.
8: Here we go. Ready for this?
9: Okay.
8: All right. And this is concerning Mike Johnson the other day talking about that in our country, rights are derived not from the government, but they come from the creator.
9: Right.
8: That's in the Declaration of Independence.
9: Yes.
8: Right. Here we go. Ready?
9: All right.
10: What about this passage from Mike Johnson declaring that our rights do not derive from government? They come from you, our creator and heavenly father. Is this him putting God over the Declaration of Independence?
8: My God.
9: It's like, is she confusing it with content creator? I mean, do we have to? We do, right? We got to explain. Somebody has to explain it to her, right?
8: I mean, it's embarrassing. It's embarrassing to, how do you get to a national TV show, even if it's MS Now? I mean, it just shows that they're running out of arguments.
9: Right. Yeah.
8: Because as we know, is this him putting God over the Declaration of Independence? Well, the Declaration of Independence is what lays out that your rights come from the Creator. I mean, it's just, and thus, as you think, she's thinking content creator.
9: we thought our rights
8: came from you, a YouTube influencer.
9: Right. Or does she think creator means the creator as in the founders of the country? The people who wrote the Constitution.
8: I don't know.
9: Not even the people who put the ideas together. Just the guy who wrote it down with his little feather pen. He's like the clerk, the court clerk, and he's just writing it down. Hey, hold on, slow down, guys.
8: And so you're telling me that Thomas Jefferson was the creator? Let's play it one more time. All right.
9: We got to play
8: it one more time.
9: This could be the audio cut of the week. Tuesday now.
8: You're really going out on a limb, aren't you?
9: Well.
8: All right, here we go.
9: Actually, yeah, I am.
8: All right, here we go.
9: Go ahead.
8: We'll play it again.
10: What about this passage from Mike Johnson declaring that our rights do not derive from government? They come from you, our Creator and Heavenly Father. Is this him putting God over the Declaration of Independence?

0: And just gets, and this is, just gets blasted.
1: You know, the
0: another batch of proud public education graduates.
1: Yeah.
0: then a bunch of these. We hold these truths to be self-evident, that all men are created equal, that they are endowed by their creator with certain unalienable rights. And unless it's the alien in unalienable with, you know, you see Jesse Waters?
2: Yeah, yeah.
0: They say the aliens are here. They've got lizard tails. Since when did he be... was he at one point an editor of the Weekly World News? That's not defunct. I mean,
2: maybe
0: they believe it's that the creator is aliens because of unalienable rights.
2: Maybe.
0: We got any pills that we can pop here? Since everybody is doing some kind of drug, can we just have a taste of it? I mean, what's it like to live in that?
2: Or does she think creator means our parents? We have to explain it. You know, the question, it inevitably comes up. Well, do we have to explain it? It seems like we do.
0: I didn't even listen to the rest of the, let's, want to play the rest of the audio cut? Let's start it from the beginning. Yeah. I didn't even get past that. I didn't have to, but I've not listened to the rest of this.
2: Okay.
0: All right.
2: Fair enough.
0: All right. So. I'm assuming it's MS Now. There was no cursing on it. Like,
2: yeah, I'm assuming.
0: You stupid blankety blank. Don't you know the damn Declaration of Independence? Yeah. All right, here we go. All right.
3: What about this passage from Mike Johnson declaring that our rights do not derive from government? They come from you, our creator, and Heavenly Father. Is this him putting God over the Declaration of Independence? McKay?
4: Well, you know, I actually think that idea is not wholly uncommon. I mean, the idea that we have certain inalienable rights that come from God can be read in a fairly benign way, which is basically that we have innate human rights that our Constitution and our government, our democratic, are meant to, right? That idea is not totally abnormal. I think that the thing that, you know, might alarm some people is some of the rhetoric that we heard at this rally that we are in a spiritual battle. Right.
0: Okay. He gets off the topic.
2: Yeah. He's trying. Yeah. What he's trying to do is help her out here.
0: Right.
2: What he's trying to do, what you listen to just there, is he's trying to help sweep her stupidity under the carpet.
0: Yeah. And this was on the show We the People. Isn't that great?
2: Yeah.
0: The show is called. Is the show called? Let me just see. Is it We the?
2: Or is that the name?
0: Oh, no, they're promoting another show.
2: Okay.
0: They're all promoting another show. Then.
2: All right.
0: Okay.
2: All right.
0: So.
2: Yeah.
0: And so there was a, they're running ads for the other shows. While
2: well,
0: talking, so
2: on the, MS Now, wouldn't it be them, they, the people?
0: Yes, it's.
2: If you're going to use the proper pronouns. I don't know what to say, except for. Because he's trying, you see him trying to soft explain it, you know, like, oh, no, we pretty much all get what he's saying is, you know, there's a, if you break down what he's saying, well, it's, you know, kind of common, you know, everybody that's not out of the norm. What he's trying to say is everybody in the world, but you knows what it means.
0: Yeah, that was a soft sell answer. Or a soft, yeah.
2: Yeah, he was trying to cushion the blow here and then help her relate essentially her point with a bizarre point that really didn't apply.
0: Yeah. But I just love it. It's not totally abnormal to think that rights come from the...
2: Yeah.
0: Not completely into... It might be a little abnormal, but it's not completely and totally abnormal.
2: Well, I would say in 250 years, you're the only one who doesn't get it. Wow. Trying to put God over the Declaration of Independence? Oh, my gosh.
0: I've got another one here, and this is where I think this is Bill Maher with Will I Am.
2: Okay, the creator of the Obama song.
0: Right, right on his on his drinking podcast. Okay.
2: Okay.
0: His drinking and smoking podcast.
2: All right. All right.
0: Omar's drinking, as we call it.
2: All right. And
0: and just watch how he, because I would have blasted Will I Am. I would have just, here we go.
2: All right.
0: Ready,
2: okay.
0: Ready for this. Here we go. All right.
5: They don't have freedom. Their people are not free. They're it is China. A police state. And when you don't have that,
6: their freedom is different than their need of freedom is different than our need of freedom.
5: Not all. That's kind of patronizing to say what another person's need of freedom is. Freedom is freedom. I think they maybe they don't know. Maybe they're so brainwashed at this point they don't know how much freedom they need. But I think people yearn for freedom and they don't have
6: it. Say, for example, you come from a place that was war-torn and you want to be free from that. That's different from I want to be free to do something that is not at the same level. So not every freedom is...
0: Wait a minute. I just got to stop because... I'm looking at Eric's face. Let me just finish the rest here because Bill Maher could have just... Again, this is not wanting to embarrass your guest.
2: Right.
0: That's how I look at this. Here we go.
6: Yeah. It's the same freedom. Sometimes you want to be free from tyranny. You want to be free from, you know, people in the Congo want to be free from that

0: Snakes, zombies, public speaking, the list of fears is endless. But the real danger is in your hand when you're behind the wheel. Distracted driving is what's really scary, and even deadly. Eyes forward, don't drive distracted. Brought to you by NHTSA and the Ad Council.
1: Yeah, exactly.
2: That's what we fought for. It's why we're free. Well, it's the same freedom we achieved, and they have not.
1: Well, what's the Second Amendment about?
2: Right.
1: What's the First Amendment about? You know, exactly. when you look at the Constitution of the United States, the Constitution of the United States was set up, and it's interesting because the Constitution in the beginning, the Declaration of Independence, actually laid out the oppressive government that we were under Great Britain. And so for him to try, again, when you start talking about their need for freedom is different than our need for freedom, you know what that reminded me of? Reminded me of the Vietnam War.
2: Mm.
1: Ah, the substitute teacher. Mm. Well, there's really no difference between communism. That's the kind of government that they wish to live under. There's no difference between communism and a constitutional republic that we live in. Now, remember, as I've told the story before in 10th grade, that got me kicked out of class when I told the teacher she was wrong and sent up to the principal's office for insubordination, where the principal, who was one of my father's best friends growing up, said, "What the hell are you doing here?" And I told him, "So you got sent up to the principal's office for insubordination for telling the substitute teacher that a constitutional republic is not the same as communism." I went, "Yep."
2: Why didn't
1: he goes, "Sit over there." Yeah. And she was never there again.
2: Why didn't Bill Maher send him to the principal's office? Because that was for just being stupid. Because it was a stupid answer. And why didn't Bill Maher, to the serious point, correct him on that and stop him? What has ever stopped Bill Maher lately, especially on his podcast, after he's had a few? Actually, this could be early in the podcast. I don't know. And no, we fought. You want to talk about war torn? Revolutionary War.
1: Yeah.
2: It's what started all of this and what achieved all of this 250 years ago. So what do you not see? What do you not get?
1: Well, when you look at it, the entire thing is, I would go, you're pretty clueless, because the Constitution of the United States was set up so this wouldn't happen again.
2: Right.
1: You know, when you look at it, all the debates that we have today are really the same as anybody who's fighting tyranny. They're not any different.
2: No.
1: The whole concept of the separation of powers, the whole concept of the Electoral College, the entire concept of the Senate, all those were based on ensuring that every part of a society felt that they had some representation, that they weren't controlled. It's representation that changes everything.
2: Yeah, that's it.
1: It's knowing that you have, at least, you don't have the total voice, because you're not a dictator. I'm not a dictator. You're not a dictator. But the smaller states have two senators in a bicameral legislature. That means two legislators, the House and the Senate, in order to ensure that every part of the country has representation, so they don't feel like that they're under the tyranny of the popular vote of the majority, which we saw in Virginia. You saw that in, if you want the perfect example, that was Virginia.
2: Yeah.
1: Virginia was the Democrats trying to get 51% of the state controlling 90% of the vote, and the other 49% getting 10%.
2: Right.
1: That was the entire point about why we set up the government that we set up here in the United States. But Will, I am, again, completely and totally clueless. You know, the thing is, you mean Bill Maher said times, and a lot of people do. I mean, because I think everybody's running out of guess, that they just bring on stupid people. They bring on celebrities that are absolutely clueless. And how many has he brought on? Who was it that he talked about? He goes, "Where are you?" He goes, "You're in a bubble." Oh, it was Patton Oswalt.
2: Yeah, and there was somebody else, too. They were like just a few weeks apart, where he said to another celebrity, "You're just living, you live in that bubble."
1: Yeah. You don't even know. That's not what's going on. This is what's going on. Oh, right. I didn't know that. Oh, I didn't know that.
2: Right.
1: Oh, I didn't know. He goes, "It's because all you do is sit on Blue Sky all day."
2: Well, I mean, that gibberish from Will.i.am would have been shredded immediately.

0: How do you think we got here? My gosh. It's, well, it's what you and I do for a living. Tear down the stupidity and the ignorance.
1: We are Red Eye Radio.
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7: Getting your heart broken can be really rough. It'll happen to most of us at some point in our lives. It's not just an emotional experience, it's a physical one too. Often described as getting the wind knocked out of you, a knot in your stomach, trouble sleeping. I recently spoke about this with Dr. Yoram Yovel, a psychiatrist and neuroscientist. He was on my podcast, Chasing Life. Now, he told me heartbreak doesn't have to last forever. And while your inclination might be to withdraw, isolate, and shut down, it's often the opposite of what supports healing. One of the things that helps us the most is reconnecting to other people you love. And the reverse is also true, he said. If someone you care about is struggling, don't give up on them. You hold the power to comfort loved ones that are in deep physical or emotional distress. I'm Dr. Sanjay Gupta, helping you live a better life.
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1: And he is Eric Carley, and I'm Gary McNamara. Welcome and good morning. Download our Red Eye Radio app today, and you can listen when and where you choose. Well, the president went on Truth Social yesterday and said that, well, actually today that the United States was going to go back in.
2: That was the plan.
1: That was the plan to go
2: back in. Attack Iran again.
1: And he's been convinced by a number of the countries in the Middle East not to do it because negotiations are going on. Here's part of what he had to say when he was asked about that Truth Social post later on in the day.
3: Well, other countries have come to me and they've said we were getting ready to do a very major attack tomorrow. I've put it off for a little while, hopefully maybe forever, but possibly for a little while, because we've had very big discussions with Iran, and we'll see what they amount to. I was asked by Saudi Arabia, Qatar, UAE, and some others if we could put it off for 2 or 3 days, a short period of time, because they think that they are getting very close to making a deal. And if we can do that where there's no nuclear weapon going into the hands of Iran, I think, and if they're satisfied, we will be probably satisfied also. We've informed Israel. We've informed other people in the Middle East that have been involved with us. And, you know, it's a very positive development, but we'll see whether or not it amounts to anything. We've had periods of time where we thought pretty much getting close to making a deal, and it didn't work out, but this is a little bit different. Now, we're ready going tomorrow, very big, and not something I wanted to do, but we have no choice because we cannot let Iran have a nuclear weapon. Yeah.
1: You know, one thing is it was funny because I saw in the New York Post somebody asked him a question. They said, you said that Iran can never have a nuclear weapon, but you've said 20 years.
2: Yeah, right. Yeah.
1: Now, and he just said, well, I really can't get into it because there's too many things going on in the negotiations.
2: Well, it's interesting because I was thinking the same thing on the 20-year thing. I was thinking, well, does he mean, and if he does, somebody needs to explain it, if he means the following, that, well, I'll no longer be president in 20 years, and so at the very least, it would take them 20 years to rebuild it if they were going to acquire, let's say we got enriched uranium from them, got it all, for them to acquire it and build their program again. I know it's impossible to know what he means.
1: Or you have a deal, because if you say 20 years... You know, because I also saw the other thing, the quote he had yesterday, where he said, well, they said...

0: he said that it's been so destroyed that they really, you know, it would take them years again to start a nuclear program. They go, well, then why do you still want to go in and do it? He said, because more public relations, that he can't sell that. Saw that yesterday, and I went, whoa.
1: That he can't sell an attack, you mean?
0: No, he can't.
1: Or the deal.
0: He can't sell a deal
1: okay.
0: where, you know, a deal where we go in there and guard it or do whatever we have to do.
1: He said
0: that isn't necessary.
1: Right.
0: It's been so much destroyed that if it just left there, it would take another decades to rebuild that site. They can't actually get to it. I don't know. I only saw that in one quote yesterday, but let's hear what this is on the Fox News panel yesterday with Brit Hume and Brett Baer. Here's what Brit Hume had to say.
2: Well, that Truth Social was really interesting. He named specifically the leaders of Qatar and the UAE and Saudi Arabia, almost to say these are the leaders that you are attacking, and they are the ones that have told me to postpone to try to get a deal, and I'm going to do that. So maybe providing them a little cover from Iran as they've been the focus of attacks.
3: Yeah, maybe so, Brett, but at a glance, this looks like the triumph of hope over experience. And we've been around and around with Iran on this. They keep saying, the president keeps pausing, waiting for offers, and they haven't come close to making an offer that he could accept. Maybe this time will be different. We can all hope for that. In the meantime, it's pretty clear that he's ready to let them have it again, if nothing of any, substance or meaning or acceptability comes through. I'm not prepared to bet that something good will come.
0: You know, one of the things we said is when the president speaks, I don't know what to believe and what not to believe, because you're always throwing out during a war messages that are meant for the enemy and not necessarily your domestic audience. But the one thing is the president, he said it again in the comment that we played a couple of minutes ago. He said, we've been very close at points. No, they haven't.
1: Very close to a deal?
0: Yeah.
1: Yeah. No, it seems like they've never been.
0: And that's what Brit Hume said. They've never been close to a deal.
1: Well, and
0: now do you say that to encourage them or say, look, we're willing? Because this is the one thing I saw the other day too, that you've got a lot of these people there in the Iranian Revolutionary Guard that are looking to get out to Russia. They want to. If they decide, because just like anybody, they're looking at, okay, what's the second option? What's the third option? What's the fourth option?
1: Right.
0: So they're looking to go to Russia.
1: Right.
0: They want it. They want to be able to. That's the red line. Before it was, we hope that the people revolt or whatever. That doesn't at this moment look like it's going to happen. It
1: right,
0: might.
1: Right.
0: It doesn't look like at this particular moment. So besides saying we guard and we get, the nuclear stuff, whatever, plutonium, uranium, whatever, enriched uranium, whatever, what else does he want? What else is the deal? Besides that, what else is there?
1: Well, I think if you get the uranium, I think that seals the deal for, again, a couple of decades, probably. In terms of rebuilding the program.
0: But
1: you're asking, is there a commitment beyond that?
0: Well, no.
1: That he wants from Iran?
0: My point is when he says we've been close to a deal, well, that's the only thing they've been negotiating, really.
1: No, that's really it.
0: Yeah, they're not negotiating that the Iranian Revolutionary Guard is going to step down.
1: Right. So here's my question. Brett Baer started that question to Brit Hume with a point on, in the Truth Social post, he starts out by naming their actual names
0: right.
1: are in the post.
0: Right.
1: Of each of those countries. He starts with the leader of Qatar and then Saudi and the president of the UAE. And you're looking at something where he's not doing the generalized leader. I just spoke with leaders in the region of other Middle Eastern nations, and we're working on something, right? when there's this over

0: overgeneralization, sometimes it's, okay, all right, yeah, maybe that's going on, and he's not going to be specific for whatever reason. But he was specific in this case on their names. He was calling them out. So he's laying that out there. And then, you know, at the end, if we don't get a deal, we're going in hard. Well, my question would be, could this deal be those other nations? Because he mentions them, and he calls them friends and allies. And let's see, hold on. I've been asked by the Emir of Qatar, the Crown Prince of Saudi, and the President of the United Arab Emirates to hold off on our planned military attack on Iran, which was scheduled for tomorrow, and that serious negotiation now taking place that, in their opinion, as great leaders and allies, a deal will be made. I'm assuming, at first I was assuming he means great leaders and allies of the U.S. But is he saying they're at one time, because right now the UAE is really not an ally of Iran? I mean, they're...
1: Oh, no, they're talking about our allies.
0: Yeah, that's what I thought. Yeah. But when I was thinking about that, I thought, okay, but because I assume it's us. But if, do they believe these nations could facilitate handing over the uranium to them, not to U.S. or Israel?
1: I guess. I mean, it would have to be under Trump. From what Trump has said, he's not, unless the U.S. is the one that inspects and does it, it's not going to happen.
0: I mean, we would still have oversight, of the, you know, to make sure, because I believe we know down to the, you know, last container how much they have.
1: I don't know. I don't know if the countries in the Middle East would want to be put in that position. I would think that in order to play nice in the Middle East, they would want the United States to be, they'd agree to do it with the United States. You know, okay, this is what we've helped broker this agreement or whatever. Because who's doing the agreement now? If these five countries in the Middle East, if they're all saying that, hold on, well, who's negotiating now with them? Who's doing the negotiation? Are we doing the negotiation, or are they doing the negotiation?
0: Well, and he says, you know, a deal will be made which will be acceptable. This is in his Truth Social post, which will be acceptable to the U.S. as well as countries, all countries in the Middle East and beyond.
1: Yeah. I would think that, you know, I don't think they'd want to mess with it. They let the U.S. get the blame, you know, for everything.
0: The deal will include, importantly, in all caps here, no nuclear weapons for Iran. Well, that can only mean that they have no more enriched uranium.
1: Well, my point is, does it?
0: No, it has to. I mean, that's the only way really get to
1: but
0: that.
1: But the enriched uranium itself is not, I'm parsing words, is not a nuke pin.
0: Oh, you're on the technicality side, yeah. Now, technically, no, we don't have one.
1: Well, because when I saw the president say yesterday that, you know, he said, well, look, it's already been destroyed. They can't, you know, they can't do anything with these things to begin with, but... you know, we've got basically, I got to find the exact words that he used. It wasn't imagery, but, you know, I can't sell this deal.
0: Mm-hmm.
1: You know, I can't sell a deal unless we get it back, even though we've left it inoperable. I'm not sure where he was going with that. I didn't know.
0: Yeah, reading this Truth Social I read it several times, piece by piece, basically broke it down as we're doing right now, yesterday when he posted it. Because it's hard to know. Well, first of all, we're not going to know everything.
1: No.
0: But the fact that he named these leaders, I think basically that is in part an attempt to kind of put this on them to make a deal that would be acceptable to us. Hey, we're going to see if they can do it. And which is understandable because, again, as we pointed out, they haven't been close to a deal.
1: Yeah.
0: Anywhere close.
1: Because what's the deal? The deal is no nuclear weapons. That's it. I mean, there really is.
0: So how do you get the
1: negotiations? What do we get?
0: Well, because here's the thing.
1: If we can't have any enriched uranium, our plutonium is gone, and there's no way, and you can monitor us for the next 20 years, what do we get in return? You get full funding. The Iranian Revolutionary Guard is still there. You get full funding. You can use all your oil money, which they will then use for their proxies to continue to attack American interests.
0: That's the exact point I was going to make. So, okay, let's say we could really guarantee no nukes. But if they're back in the oil game, they have funding for their proxies.
1: Yep. We are Red Eye Radio.
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0: We are Red Eye Radio. He's Eric Carly, and I'm Gary McNamara. The one thing that we did say last week was this week you're probably going to see, you know, something happen. Now, the president said, what, 2 or 3 days here, which means by the end of the week, by Friday. How long do you keep, you know, saying things like Iran wants a deal? Iran doesn't want a deal. They may be forced to a deal. They don't want a deal.
1: Yeah, right.
0: You know, there's no indication of that.
1: Right.
0: And there's no indication that they've ever been close to a deal. Hopefully they get there. But there's no indication at this moment, based on what the president said when he said they were, you know, very close to a deal and that Iran wants a deal, only for it to blow up spectacularly.
1: Right, exactly.
0: You know, like, oh, we're not even close. They don't want even, and it's like, well, then don't believe them.
2: Right.
0: I saw, was it Elliot Abrams wrote the thing? Well, now that the terrorists have taken over Iran, it's like, what do you mean now that the terrorists have taken over Iran?
1: Right.
0: They've always been there.
3: 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Top of the Hour News is brought to you by House Products. 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
4: Here is the news.
5: California state parks will offer free admission to over 100 state parks on Memorial Day for veterans and military. To get in free on May 25th, visitors need to show a valid military ID or proof of honorable discharge. Five victims dead following a shooting at an Islamic center in San Diego.
6: FBI Director Kash Patel spoke about the incident on Fox News Monday night.
7: We are not going to tolerate any acts of violence whatsoever, especially terrorist act of violence based on radical ideology and misplaced faith.
6: One of the victims was a security guard described by San Diego Police Chief Scott Wall as heroic and someone who saved lives. The two teenage suspects were later found dead in a car near the Islamic Center. Police are investigating the attack as a hate crime. I'm Mark Mayfield.
5: The Dodgers in San Diego through Wednesday, then they travel to Milwaukee next weekend. That's the latest. I'm Bob Montague.
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8: In Cerritos, we got road construction at the 91 westbound between the 605 and Atlantic. Two right lanes are closed. Also construction in Diamond Bar at the 60 eastbound between the 57 and Diamond Bar Boulevard. And we got a crash at the 105 westbound between Lakewood and the 710. Three right lanes closed. Another construction zone at the 605 northbound between Ramona and Live Oak Road. And an accident at San Fernando Road southbound right before you hit Western.
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1: Hey, what are you watching?
0: Wow, it's amazing. It's called NTD Evening News.
1: What?
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1: Is it local news?
0: 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Actual journalism.
1: Wow, I've been looking for something like that too. 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
10: People keep repeating the news. It was all over the place. Mondani says he's going to open the first grocery store by next year. That's a month old.
11: Yeah, that's a month old. We talked about it.
10: Yeah, that's already out there. It's like, I'm like, at times, is it me? Am I on something?
11: Right.
10: I thought I saw this story a month ago.
11: Yeah.
10: Oh, they're just repeating it again.
11: Yeah. Yeah. Right.
10: It's like,
11: no, it's, there's a lot of that going on right now, but, and they're right now. For that one store alone, they're way over budget.
10: Oh, yeah. I mean, it's interesting because a couple of audio cuts to follow that up. And when you talk about a socialist communist like Mondani and why it doesn't work. In fact, let's go to Jamie Dimon, CEO of J.P. Morgan Chase. Okay.
11: All right.
10: Here we go. About American taxes, because all this is about more taxes, right?
11: Yep.
10: Here we go.
12: I don't know anyone, okay, and you guys in the room, you might be Democrats, Republicans, who thinks the spending that sending another $1 trillion to Washington, D.C. will actually improve anything. So when you say raise taxes, if you said raise taxes and directly give it to the people who need it, I'd do it. No?
13: So we are running out of time.
12: It goes to all these interest groups, you know, and they give it to their friends and all that, which is why the people consider it a swamp. It's kind of a swamp. You know, there's 17,000 lobbying groups, but bank companies are guilty too. They're just fighting for their one self-interest as opposed to what's good for my country. But, you know, that's what happens in Congress, you know. And you see how these bills get spent. Like, the CHIPS Act was a good idea until, you know, it had to be unions, place based, child care, diapers, you know. What the hell are we doing?
10: Well, that's the point. And this is interesting because this is, and I believe this was a little while ago, but I want to play this because this is somebody who I always viewed as the utmost Democrat liberal, Fareed Zakaria.
11: Yeah.
10: All right.
11: Yeah.
10: And here he is, okay, on CNN talking about Democrat cities. Here we go.
11: Okay.
14: New York is really a prime example of a problem Democrats seem unwilling to confront. Blue cities are out of control. Promising more, spending more, delivering less, and pushing off the fiscal problems to some future day. Take Los Angeles, another one-party metropolis wrestling with affordability and disorder. The city's homeless.

0: Christmas budget for fiscal year 2025-26 totals about $950 million. The LA Homelessness Services Authority reported that in 2023, homelessness was up 9% countywide and 10% in the city. And a 2024 AP account noted that homelessness has surged 70% countywide since 2015 and 80% in the city. All this amid public frustration despite billions spent. An audit reviewed $2.4 billion in city homelessness funding and found that officials could not reliably track where it went or what it achieved. Or take Chicago, with a mayor whose approval rating is deep underwater, where the pension promises are so large that they will surely bankrupt the city at some point. What is the theory of good government here? If the answer is keep adding programs, the city will keep producing unaffordability, because unaffordability is what happens when government becomes a machine that grows faster than the society it governs. Zoran Mamdani's basic instinct is correct. Focus on affordability, especially housing, but not by providing government subsidies. These only seem to have driven up the cost of rent, as subsidies naturally do.
1: Well, I mean, intentions are meaningless.
2: Right.
1: It's how you get there.
2: Right. I mean, the road to Lubbock is paved with good intentions.
1: Well, not all of it's paved.
2: That's a great point. That's a solid point.
1: No, I think I believe
3: we love Lubbock. I have family there.
1: Yes, I believe you can get to Lubbock on all paved roads.
3: Well, you can, but I think it's a toll road. But anyway, but
1: well, it is Texas. I tell you, I went to a the other day. I went to a music festival, the Wildflower Music Festival in Richardson.
3: Yeah.
1: So I had to go down 630.
3: Is that a hippie thing or?
1: It sounds like one, doesn't it?
3: Yeah, it does. Yeah.
1: Well, I actually wasn't going to go at first because I just wanted to see one band.
3: Right.
1: Just one band that I just absolutely love.
2: Don't take the brown cholesterol medicine.
1: Well, I thought it was I always thought it was like in a big field, and it's not.
3: Oh,
1: you know, it's basically in the huge courtyards between buildings and everything. It's really, really cool.
2: Okay, sounds cool.
1: And vendors and everything else. And okay. I did see
3: tie dye. Was there tie dye? Did you see any tie dye?
1: No, none, zero.
3: Flowers?
1: No, I saw a couple of. Remember the band Lit?
3: Yeah.
1: In the 90s.
3: Yeah.
1: And whatever that style was then, I saw a guy and a girl that was waiting for because the band that I liked played before them, a band from Dallas called Motorcade, which is a great band, one of the best bands I've heard in decades. Their first two albums are just incredible.
3: Yeah.
1: And so I went just to see them. And it's funny because they went, you just came to see us? I go, yeah, that was it. I lit that band, and I didn't stay, but I know they're one. Funny thing is, they sound, when I saw Lit, I go, yeah, you know, I remember that hit. They're like the Toadies. You should have seen the number of people waiting to see Lit that had Toadies t-shirts on.
3: Oh, yeah.
1: It's like, oh, my God.
3: Toadies is kind of a local band. I mean, they're from this area. So,
1: The Possum Kingdom was their...
3: Right. Name of a lake.
1: Right.
3: Yeah. In this region.
1: Yeah.
3: Yeah.
1: Exactly.
3: Yeah.
1: It was funny because I...
3: Swimming and fishing there as a kid, but I don't know how many times.
1: Well, I know a woman one time, she was just, the Toadies are coming.
3: Yeah.
1: And I'm like, I just never looked at her as somebody who would like, you know, the Toadies.
3: Yeah.
1: Well, her whole family's from Possum Kingdom. That's why.
2: Well, no, there is. They have if they play, their fans are there, man. They play. It's crazy.
1: Well, to get there and get back, I had gone 635.
3: Yeah.
1: Now, I've never used, you know, when they rebuilt that a couple of years ago and they put the toll section on.
3: Yeah. It's awesome, actually. It's expensive, but it's great. It's Autobahn, man.
1: It saved me.
3: Yeah.
1: It saved me probably about 20 minutes. Oh. I think it was $3 just to go 6 miles.
3: Because it goes under.
1: It goes under.
3: Yeah.
1: And it is just, and at 75.
3: Oh, man.
1: It was,
3: if you pay attention to the speed limit,
1: it was a parking lot. It was a parking lot above, you know, the street above, and then the toll, the toll section. I'm like, I don't want to wait. I'm not going to wait. I'm not going to wait.
3: Right.
1: And I went,

0: You know, if I'm the normal person and I had a drive, so I didn't drink, but mm-hmm. I was like, if I'm the normal person, I'd probably go, I'm going to have two or three beers. Well, that would cost me, I think it was $8 a beer.
1: Right.
0: That cost me, why not $3 to save 20 minutes and keep me from getting frustrated?
1: Oh, yeah.
0: And but going underneath it, I mean, I was going 75 and, you know, you look and the walls are right there and it says, if you break down, do not get out of your car. It was like, you know, call the, you know, call emergency services, whatever, and they'll come and take care of whatever your car's problem is. But that was pretty intense. So just talking about toll roads
1: in Texas.
0: But when you look at, you know, when we've talked about this, and the concept is simple for people that may be new listeners to the show. The reason, one of the main reasons that, and it was, you know, my dad had, you know, had a big influence on me.
1: Yeah.
0: And I'll never forget, he always disliked the term that Bush came up with. Remember, compassionate conservative?
1: Mm-hmm.
0: He hated that term.
1: Mm-hmm.
0: Hated it.
1: Mm-hmm.
0: Because he said, if you're a conservative, you are compassionate.
1: Yeah, right.
0: He said, and my dad told me, he said, I was very young, you have an obligation and responsibility to give back. That doesn't mean that government is the path to efficiency and being competent in delivering services to people.
1: Right. Right.
0: And he was always big on finding out. My father had the, I mean, you can find it online now. My father had the book, you get it every year, of every charity that he gave to and how much went to advertising, how much went to administration,
1: mm-hmm.
0: and how much actually got back to the people.
1: Right.
0: And that's one of the things, you know, when you look at the fraud going on here, when you think about the mainstream media and the Democrats not caring about, the hospice fraud, you know, and the fraud in Minnesota and the hospice fraud in California, they just don't seem to care. Or do they? Do independents care? But I part of my education of being a conservative is, well, if you have a monopoly, and this is the thing that's always amazed me, that Democrats are absolutely against any type of company monopoly, whatever the definition of that is, but where it's clear that there's an absolute monopoly in government.

0: I'm the threat that's already inside the house. In the closet, under the bed, in the car. But I don't want your money or your TV. I can't be scared away or negotiated with. 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
1: You use it, that's what you get. You get the cash, do what you want with it. That's it. No bureaucracies, because the bureaucracies eat up so much of it.
2: Right. Yeah.
1: And so, but, you know, that's the point right there. Democrats believe a monopoly of the health care works better than the private sector. There's no instances in recorded human history where government-run industries have ever done better than the private sector. The evidence is crystal clear, yet we pretend that doesn't exist.
2: Right. Right. Yeah, no.
1: All day, every day. It doesn't exist.
3: Well, because when people are underwater, what they believe is something else your father said. You know, the people in power have convinced them they're smarter because they're in power, because they have a title. And as such, they've essentially conditioned many American people to believe they can do something because they created all the rules and everything else. And they have tons of money. We're a rich nation. And we can take that money from the rich and from corporations, and they can give it to me because I'm underwater. I can't get it from the rich and the corporations any other way unless we take it, and I'm going to get something for it, which you're not. Well, you're not going to get rich off of government programs, but you're not going to get living at a comfortable level.
1: Did you
3: off
1: see
3: living off government?
1: And you see where it gets to when you demonize and, you know, the victim oppressor narrative that comes from the left, exclusively from the left.
2: Yeah.
1: You see what happens is what went viral yesterday, those three women out there talking about Brian Thompson and Luigi Mangione, and that Thompson deserved to die and that his kids are better off without him. Did you see that?
2: Yeah.
1: I can't play it because there's too much cursing.
2: Yeah.
3: No, but I mean, that's what they, again, no, they put no value in life. And if you see, you know, the one picture about Mangione, the evidentiary hearing that happened, and the judge, you know, came down and said, no, the evidence can stay. But the picture that's attached to that story on a couple of sites that I was reading yesterday, it has him smiling when he's sitting there at the state Supreme Court, you know, with his lawyer. And he's just, Mangione's smiling at the camera. He's proud. He thinks he's a hero. And people believe he's a hero.
1: Yeah. That's what you get. That's what you get when you demonize. And so what they do, we're to the point right now when you think about it. Billionaires are evil, right?
2: Yep.
1: If you work in industry, you're a CEO, you're evil. The people that committed massive fraud were responsible for massive fraud in Minnesota, and what we're seeing in California in government, where they control a monopoly, no big deal.
2: Right.
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5: 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The synopsis from USDA's May Meat Outlook. World Agricultural Outlook Board Chair Mark Jankowski provides notable news from the Outlook, including
6: beef production down year over year as those cattle supplies continue to remain tight.

0: production forecast. We anticipate continued strength into 2027. Hogs, a little bit of recent weakness in prices. Turkey prices for 2027, we're currently forecasting a reduction.
1: Total U.S. meat exports are expected to increase in 2027 by 35 million pounds, led by a 98 million pound year-over-year increase in pork exports, offsetting projected lower exports for beef and broiler meat next year. I'm Rod Bain reporting for the U.S. Department of Agriculture in Washington, D.C.
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0: We are right up with you. He is Eric Harley, and I'm Gary McNamara. Good morning. This is Steve Hilton, who's running for, as we all know, governor of California. Here's his comment on basically politicians and, you know, why politicians are drawn naturally to socialism. Mm. All right, here we go.
1: It's not really about helping people. It's about helping Gavin Newsom's image. It's about making him look like he's helping people. It's about making them seem caring and compassionate. Oh, aren't we so great? We're giving free diapers to people. Aren't we nice people who care about babies? No, because you're not doing it. You're taking the money from taxpayers. You're actually taxing parents to create this whole circus and bureaucratic scheme that makes you look good in your eyes. That's the point of doing it, like you're sort of Lady Bountiful handing out diapers. But actually, the taxpayer's funding it, and it's much more expensive.
0: And as we find out, you see some of the research being done and how expensive the diapers actually are.
2: Yeah.
0: Why? Because government, the monopoly, is involved in it.
2: Exactly.

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1: Drivers continue to see high prices at the gas pump ahead of the Memorial Day holiday. AAA reports the average for a gallon of regular gas went up to $4.52 nationally, over $6 here in California. Meanwhile, houses threatened in Southern Cal during an active fire.
2: People in Simi Valley told to evacuate now.
3: You never think it's going to be you, right? You're always going to think it's going to be somebody else, but here we are.
2: Firefighting crews were ready to jump on the flames. Fire danger all over California has been high for days, with strong dry winds throughout the state. Planes and helicopters were quickly up in the air.
3: I understand these guys are the best of the best, so fighting structure fires.
2: 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I'm Jason Athenson.
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1: And he is Eric Carly, and I'm Gary McNamara. Welcome and good morning. It's all about money. What do we mean? 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
1: You know, we've been talking about socialism in this country, and just a number of audio cuts here over the last 24 hours on it. Mm. When you look at the challenges that we face today, what are some of the issues out there? The radical transgender movement. The left's losing that.
2: Yeah.
1: You're not going to convince people that a man can be a woman if the man says so. Sorry, you're not right. Going to be able to do that.
2: Right.
1: You're never going to get approval for you're never going to get approval of the narrative from the Charlotte Observer from what, a decade ago?
2: Yeah.
1: Where they wrote, you know, girls just have to get used to male genitals in the locker room. You're not going to win that one.
2: Right.
1: You're not going to win. And it's gone slower than I've liked, but you're not going to win the identity politics of the left.
2: No.
1: You're not going to win in our society the fact that we should judge people as groups and not as individuals. Why? Because we interact every single day and every single one of us treat the people that we meet as individuals. Okay, not every single one. The vast majority, 99% of us. And that's all you need. If you got 99%, you're pretty okay.
2: Yeah.
1: 99% of us aren't going to do that. But the challenge that we have in this country, and it's what's going to bring this country down. I mean, the debt's what's going to bring this country down. You want to see the hit that we're going to have? It's going to be because of the debt.
2: Yeah.
1: That's going to hit. I probably won't be alive. You probably won't be alive. But the bill will come due, and there will be a fiscal crisis in this country. When it happens. But where does this all come from? It all comes from, again, and I think the problem, if you see the problem that is the hardest for conservatives to convince the rest, and I mean moderates, liberals, and selfishness lead. That's the one thing that conservatives are having a hard time winning.
2: Mm. Yeah.
1: Because people look and go, I don't care what the right way is. All I care is I want.
2: Yeah.
1: And you're seeing it across the board. You're seeing it with the demonization of billionaires. We all know, you look at the billionaires out there, most of the business people, maybe not the lottery winners, but the people that have actually earned the money, they're always working. Elon
2: yeah.
1: Musk is always working.
2: Right.
1: You look at all the other billionaires out there. They're always working. They're never stopping. I saw, you know, Cuban was with Trump the other day.
2: Mm.
1: Or yesterday he was with Trump.
2: Mm-hmm.
1: You know, on Trump RX, Trump prescriptions. And
2: right.
1: So
2: yeah.
1: And so they're always doing something. They didn't get into it to be a billionaire. They ended up billionaires, but they're people that are productive. Now, when I say Mark Cuban, he's not always right on the issues, as we have hit him before. On it, but he seems to be learning on a lot of fiscal issues, by the way, as we've talked about before. And he did come around finally to our position completely, where he said, well, just a couple of weeks ago, no college loans. No one should take out a college loan.
2: Right.
1: No one.
2: Right.
1: College debt. No, don't do it. And he was at 10,000, well, 10,000 a year just a couple of years ago. Remember that?
3: Yeah.
1: He went down to 10,000.
3: Yeah.
1: And he talked about the college bubble. So he understands economics. But it doesn't matter whether you understand economics or not. People choose not to. People want to be BS'd when it comes to economics. They do.
3: Yeah.
1: You know, it's the one thing that we've always brought up. And I can't believe that people will fight you on it, but they will, is that if you increase the cost of doing business, the economy will overall get worse. Unless there is an accompanying increase in efficiency. That's just basic economics. Yeah, efficiency right. and productivity.
3: Yeah.
1: That's just the reality of it. Anybody who's in business knows it. But for some reason, the public just goes, no. If you magically remember some of the excuses for raising the minimum wage or justifications, well, it actually will put more money in because if people have more money, they'll spend it and the economy will get better.
3: Right. Keynesian economics, they try to apply to it.
1: Yeah. Doesn't work that way.
3: No,
1: when you
3: it
1: look,
3: does not.
1: When you look at the economics or the money of healthcare, for example, why when it gets down to it, why do Democrats want socialism on the federal level and not on the local level? Why does socialism have to be at the federal level? Because they can borrow from future generations.
3: Right.
1: As you see, Mamdani can't do what he wants to do in New York City unless somebody else who will not get those services in New York State pays for it.
3: Right. Right.
1: He can't get it done. You saw, as we saw, California, Vermont, Colorado, all of them wanted, you know, state-run health care, complete state-run health care. None of them got it. Why? Even the Democrats and liberals didn't want to pay for it. Why do they want it on the federal level? Because they can get it from their children and grandchildren. Taxation without representation. These people that believe in democracy, everybody should go, well, you're not alive yet. Let's tax the hell out of you.
3: Yep.
1: Because that's what you're doing. And this is across the board. I'm saying conservatives are probably what? 20 to 30% of the electorate? The other 70% are, again, my own self-interest is the only thing that matters, my selfishness, my envy, and my greed. And in order to get to that point, I have to demonize billionaires. I have to demonize anybody with money. I have to demonize anybody who has any private sector solutions. The monopoly of the government must run everything because that's the only way that we can be ensured that we will have a money flow. Is if the federal government can do it and borrow money from future generations to do it. Because nobody wants to pay for what they want right now.
3: It's only getting worse, by the way.
1: Yeah. And that's the worst.
3: You and I remember the calls after the Great Recession, 2008, 2009. And it was, well, if the banks are getting bailouts, I want mine. From people who claim to be conservative.
1: Yep.
3: Up till that point. But if you're saying I want mine from the government, unless you're talking about lower taxes and less regulation. But they weren't. They were talking about free health care. It's not free. They were talking about government single payer. We got those calls. Well, maybe it's time. Maybe it's time to do this. And it just, that's when really for me, the bottom started to fall out, because then it was define a conservative. Yesterday we were laughing at the audio cut we played from Stephen A. Smith. I'm a moderate. And we're like, moderate? Well, that's a blah, blah word in politics. What does it mean? It means nothing. Tell us what your convictions are. And we also said, if you're saying conservative, tell me what you believe that qualifies you as a conservative, right? And because of people like Bill Kristol and others who claim to be conservative for years, and they're clearly liberal.
1: Oh, my
3: liberal.
1: God, that one yesterday was just...
3: Yeah, oh, my God.
1: He's just, what, you know, just, I just, you know, look, I'm like Huey Lewis.
3: Mm-hmm.
1: I want a new drug. whatever they're doing that makes them so delusional, and being able to live with their delusion.
3: I want to be like Huey Lewis, and I want to go back in time and tell Bill Kristol from 20 years ago.
1: Yeah, forget about Huey. We don't need a new drug.
3: give us the back in time song from Back to the Future. Let's go.
1: Was that the Power of Love?
3: Yeah. No. Back. Was it Back in Time? Right.
1: I can't remember.
3: Yeah. Back in Time. Yeah. Power of Love was also a huge song.
1: Okay.
3: It was from the movie Back to the Future. And yeah, I want to time travel, go back, and I want to say, hey, you're going to be saying this. You're going to post this on something called Truth on social media. And this is how you're going to believe then. I also want to talk to him. And I would interview him to have him qualify what makes him a conservative 20 years ago. Because I believe now he was never truly a conservative. It would be extremely rare for all of your conservative values to just vanish in that way.
1: And as we have said, you know, when you talk about socialism, communism, it's not just about the government gaining more control of the capital from the private sector, or communism, where there is no private business at all. It is the fact that the socialists know that they can't pay for it. They know it.
3: Right.
1: Yeah, they know they can't pay for it. They know the
3: Mondani knows he can't pay for stuff in New York City without the state.
1: Without the state.
3: He knows that.
1: Without the state, and every single Democrat that talks about government fully paid health care, they know that Democrat states attempted to do it and it failed because nobody wanted to pay for it.
3: Mm-hmm.
1: But they know, socialists know, this isn't about the society paying for it, because when society tries to pay for it, when Sweden tried it, we've been talking about Sweden, remember just 10 years ago, we need to be like Sweden. Or Bernie Sanders, remember? We need to be more like Venezuela. Remember that?
3: Yeah.
1: Remember that crap a couple of years ago?
3: Yeah.
1: Venezuela's got it figured out. What are you people, nuts? You know, but when you look at Sweden now, and they realize in order to get the socialist nirvana, we had to tax the hell out of the middle class.
3: Yep.
1: And nobody wants it. And so now they're going much more private. One out of three healthcare now are private, and the same thing with schools.
3: Yeah.
1: In fact, you know, healthcare and actually schools now are on the stock market.
3: Right.
1: That's how much the private sector has come in there. Why? It doesn't work. Socialists know it doesn't work, which is why they want the federal government to pay for everything. We want Medicare for all, because the only way you can pay for it is to tax future generations that aren't alive and put the debt and interest on them.
3: Yeah.
1: Yeah. So it's jealousy, envy, which leads to selfishness and not caring about future generations. Not saying, I want future generations to be better. Now the talking point is, I want to get whatever I can get for future generations now for what I want now.
3: Yeah. Give me mine.
1: We are Red Eye Radio.
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0: Bear on Radio. He is Eric Cronin. I'm Gary McNamara. Mark Furman died.
1: Yes, 74 years old.
0: Yeah.
1: Right? And interesting. The whole OJ case really is where he became, I guess, a household name, at least in that era. But his testimony as a police officer then. And then every once in a while, you would see him commenting on cases, I guess. He became, I don't know if he was a paid contributor to any of the news channels. I saw him, I think, mostly on Fox News.
0: I haven't seen him in years, though.
1: I had not seen him in several years. So, yeah.
0: Remember how insane that was?
1: Oh, man.
0: I still got I saw a guy who was an engineer for a radio station, and I saw him a couple of years ago, and he said, I'll never forget the look on your face when they said O.J. Simpson not guilty.
1: Yeah. Yeah. That was a crazy day.
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2: President Trump says he's called off a military attack on Iran planned to take place today after leaders of three Middle Eastern nations asked him to hold off. Kate Fisher reports.
3: The president said he had informed U.S. military leaders that the attack was off in light of the request from the Qatari emir, Saudi crown prince, and the UAE president. He stated that serious negotiations are now taking place and that these leaders told him the deal will be very acceptable to the USA, as well as countries in the Middle East and beyond. The president said, though Tuesday's attack was off, the military should be prepared to go forward with a full, large-scale assault of Iran on a moment's notice in the event that an acceptable deal is not reached. Kate Fisher, Washington.
2: After Monday's deadly shooting that claimed the lives of three people at the Islamic Center of San Diego, Mayor Todd Gloria says anyone who seeks to bring further harm will be dealt with in a swift manner. Promised extra security for the faith-based community.
4: I want to assure San Diegans, in particular, our Muslim brothers and sisters, the San Diego Police Department will be guarding all of our local houses of worship with additional presence to assure your safety during this very, very tragic time.
2: The two suspects took their own lives with gunshot wounds to the head just a block away from the mosque. President Trump says he's concerned about Ebola. More from Tammy Trujillo.
5: His comments at the White House Monday came after an American tested positive for the virus in the Democratic Republic of the Congo.
6: I'm concerned about everything, but certainly am. I think that, it's been confined right now to Africa, but it's something that has had a breakout.
5: The World Health Organization has declared the current outbreak in the DRC and Uganda a public health emergency. The American and six others are being taken to Germany for observation.
2: I'm Michael Kastner. The Long Island Railroad strike is over after trains stop Saturday for the system's 300,000 daily riders. Andrew Whitman in New York.
7: Trains are set to start rolling again at noon Tuesday. The deal was reached Monday night. No details on specifics. Governor Hochul, who was reportedly involved in the talk, says it's a fair deal for both sides.
8: Protecting affordability for Long Islanders and commuters while giving fair wages to the employees.
7: Kevin Sexton of the LIRR Engineers Union agreeing.
9: We would still be at the table if it wasn't a fair deal.
7: Expect full service on the LIRR's electrified branches at noon. Diesel branches should be back in time for the evening rush and the Knicks game. In New York, I'm Andrew Whitman.
2: X, formerly known as Twitter, is introducing new limits for unverified or unpaid accounts. Matt Mattinson with details.
10: The social media platform will now restrict unverified users to 50 original posts and 200 replies per day. There's also a limit of sending 500 direct messages daily. The limits are being put in place to alleviate some of the strain behind the scenes of the site. X says the limits may be temporarily reduced when it experiences heavy site usage. I'm Matt Mattinson.
2: The conditions of four crew members on two EA-18G Growler jets that crashed during an air show in Idaho have been updated. Brad Ford with more.
11: Video shows the two jets colliding in Mountain Home Air Force Base during an air show. Four crew members ejected and the two planes crashed. One crew member received non-life-threatening injuries. The other three crew members were unhurt and medically cleared. The cause of the crash remains under investigation. I'm Brad Ford.
2: An 84-year-old influencer named Patriotic Kenny is dead after a battle with stage 4 lung cancer. Kenny, real name Kenny Jerry, amassed a following of more than 4 million through his inspirational positive messages. I'm Michael Kastner.
12: I'm the threat that's already inside the house. In the closet, under the bed, in the car. 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
5: Chaos ends as a railroad strike is over in New York City and remembering a key witness from the O.J. Simpson trial. All ahead on America in the Morning. It's 7 after. Three people shot and killed during an attack on a mosque in San Diego Monday morning in what police immediately described as a hate crime. Sue Aller reports the attackers, identified as a pair of teenagers, took their own lives blocks away.
6: She believed her son was suicidal, and she began to share information that several of her weapons were missing.
7: Three men are dead after what police are calling a hate crime shooting at the Islamic Center of San Diego, the largest mosque in the county. The mosque campus also includes the Al-Rashid School.
6: At about 11:43, we received a call of an active shooter at the Islamic Center. Within 4 minutes, officers arrived on scene and observed immediately three deceased, what appeared to be deceased, victims out in front.
7: San Diego Police Chief Scott Wall says all students and staff were safely evacuated from the scene.
8: There is no further threat. Both suspects in this case are deceased. All of the kids are safe.
7: Moments after police responded to the late Monday morning attack, officers were called to another nearby location where they discovered a vehicle stopped in the middle of the street. Authorities say the two teenage suspects, ages 17 and 19, were later found dead inside that vehicle from apparent self-inflicted gunshot wounds. One of those killed was a mosque security guard who police say likely prevented an even greater tragedy. Investigators say anti-Islamic writings were found in the suspect's car and on one of the weapons used in the attack, which happened during one of the holiest months in Islam, as Muslims around the world prepare for the annual pilgrimage to Mecca. President Donald Trump says his administration is closely monitoring the investigation into the deadly shooting.
9: Terrible situation. I've been given some early updates, but we're going to be going back and looking at it very strongly.
7: In response, police departments in cities including New York, Los Angeles, and Washington, D.C. have increased patrols around mosques and other houses of worship as a precaution. I'm Sue Aller.
5: Today is the busiest primary day so far in the 2026 election cycle as voters in six states cast their ballots. Correspondent Rich Johnson reports the most watched race is in Kentucky, where an incumbent Republican member of Congress is fighting for his job.
10: Seven-term Kentucky Republican Thomas Massie is trying to survive another full-throated White House campaign to oust a Republican viewed as disloyal.
11: Massie's the worst congressman in the history of our country, always voting against Republicans and good values. So get rid of Thomas Massie.
10: That Monday evening social media post by President Trump caps another effort to unseat a long-serving Republican who failed to vote with Trump on some issues. That effort was successful over the weekend when Louisiana Senator Bill Cassidy lost his GOP primary. The effort also includes a major break of the tradition that civilian leaders of the military stay out of politics. Here's Defense Secretary Pete Hegseth.
12: When conservatives are fighting the most radical left in American history, too often Massey's instinct is to throw

0: elbows at fellow Republicans instead of the people who are destroying our country.
1: Echoing the president, Hegseth praised Massey's primary challenger, Ed Gallrein, who recently told supporters about his first thought when he first met Trump.
2: And the first thing that struck me is he looks 20 years younger in person.
1: But Gallrein also says he won Trump's support because he saw what Gallrein called his top secret military record from his days as a Navy SEAL. Massey's been campaigning hard in his district that includes the Kentucky suburbs of Cincinnati and says he has received some help.
3: I had three members of Congress and one former member of Congress campaigning with me Saturday. That's not something that you see in those circumstances. I have friends in Congress, and they're sticking their neck out for me.
1: Massey's comment courtesy of Scripps News. There are other big races to watch today, including in Kentucky, the fight to succeed retiring Senator Mitch McConnell. In Georgia, both parties are choosing nominees for the open governor's seat. Republicans are fighting to challenge Democrat incumbent Senator John Ossoff. And Alabama's confused redistricting effort means that voters in three congressional districts will vote as planned today, but the primaries in four other districts are on hold. I'm Richard Johnson.
4: 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It's 12 after. A massive new fund is raising eyebrows in Washington with payouts earmarked for folks who say they were wronged by the Biden Justice Department. That and more after these messages.
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4: Welcome back. Here with America in the Morning. The calendar says May. It feels like August in many places. Here's AccuWeather.com meteorologist Matt Rindy.
14: An active spring weather pattern continues across the nation today, and the biggest concern will be the threat for severe thunderstorms. That will stretch from Texas and Oklahoma northeastward through Mississippi Valley, Ohio Valley, and into portions of the Great Lakes. Thunderstorms developing this afternoon and evening may produce damaging wind gusts, large hail, and torrential downpours that could lead to some localized flooding. The strongest storms are expected in parts of the southern plains into the Midwest, where several clusters of thunderstorms may develop throughout the day. Some thunderstorms may continue into tonight, especially from the mid-Mississippi Valley into the Great Lakes, where repeated rounds of heavy rainfall could create additional flooding concerns. Meanwhile, a significant surge of heat continues to cross much of the eastern United States. Highs within the afternoon will climb into the 80s and lower 90s from the southeast and mid-Atlantic northward to the northeast and Ohio Valley. Many areas will run 10 to nearly 20 degrees above average for this time of year, and daily records will be challenged or broken. The combination of heat and humidity may also increase the risk of heat-related

0: illness, especially in urban locations. In sharp contrast, much cooler air remains in place across portions of the north-central United States. Highs in portions of the Dakotas, Minnesota, and northern Rockies will remain mostly in the 40s and 50s, with some locations running 10 to 20 degrees below average. Some higher elevations of the Rockies may even see some snow showers late today and tonight. That's the weather across America. It's going to be a cool day in Seattle, Washington, with clouds and sun and an afternoon shower, high up to 62. Atlanta, Georgia will be much warmer with breaks of sunshine and a high near 90. That's the nation's weather. I'm AccuWeather.com meteorologist Matt Rindy.
1: 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Following the agreement with the DOJ, the Trump administration is setting up a $1.7 billion fund to pay people, including Trump allies, who claim the Biden Justice Department mistreated them. Washington correspondent Sagar Magani reports.
2: The Trump administration has announced a $1.7 billion fund to pay Trump allies who say the Biden Justice Department mistreated them. The president's long said the previous administration targeted both him and his allies. The fund is part of a deal to resolve his $10 billion lawsuit against the IRS over the leak of his tax returns. Earlier this year, the president said any potential damages might go to charity.
3: Well, I think what we'll do is do something for charity. You know, we're thinking about doing something for charity where I'll give money to charity. We can make it a substantial amount. Nobody would care because it's going to go to numerous, very good charities.
2: Instead,
4: really, the report should be Donald Trump is setting up a $1.7 billion political slush fund for the Proud Boys and the Oath Keepers and his other political lieutenants and hangers-on.
2: Jamie Raskin, other Democrats, and government watchdogs say they'll fight what they believe is a corrupt, unprecedented resolution, warning it will both enrich Trump allies with taxpayer dollars and lead to meritless political persecution claims. Sagar Magani, Washington.
1: Mark Furman, the former Los Angeles Police Department detective who played a central role in the 1995 O.J. Simpson murder trial, has passed away. Furman became a key figure after discovering a bloody glove at Simpson's Rockingham estate that prosecutors said matched a glove found at the murder scene. Furman, whose credibility was damaged after audio recordings surfaced of him using racial slurs, was accused of

0: A common sense Republican running for Congress in a seat once held by Adam Schiff?
1: Yes. Hi, I'm Scott Allen Myers. So many people have thought about leaving California, but I'm staying. I'm staying to fight back against the crushing costs, the tax burdens, and the outrageous social agendas. I believe our communities deserve leadership that puts families, safety, and common sense first.
0: Protecting our homes, our taxes, our safety, and our children? You've got my vote.
1: I'm Scott Allen Myers, and I approve of this message. Paid for by Scott Allen Myers for Congress.
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9: Welcome back. You're with America in the Morning. It's 20 after. CNBC's Jessica Ettinger has a look at Tuesday business with a particular focus on the bond market. Jessica.
10: Wall Street opens this morning after a mixed day yesterday. Bond yields hit their highest in a year. President Trump saying he postponed today's planned attack on Iran. That seemed to help the Dow rise about 150 points yesterday.
11: I'm really bullish on the market, but I think one caution that really throws caution to me is where the 10-year Treasury yields were headed over the past couple of weeks as they've headed higher. The cost of energy going up is getting to be a real deal that we're going to have to deal with. Inflation still needs to be looked at, and this 10-year Treasury yield going up needs to be looked at. So there is some caution that needs to be taken here.
10: Howard Capital's Vance Howard on CNBC. Elon Musk lost in his federal court case against OpenAI. He claimed it was supposed to stay as a nonprofit. 3 weeks of testimony didn't matter in the end. The jury said the lawsuit was filed too late after the statute of limitations on the claim had run out. William Savitt is OpenAI's lead attorney. He spoke with CNBC.
12: We're delighted with the result, of course, and it is remarkable that it didn't take these jurors who have listened to 3 weeks of intense testimony and reviewed thousands of documents to take less than a couple of hours to reach the conclusion and the right one that Mr. Musk's claims were not viable.
10: President Trump's pick for Fed Chair Kevin Warsh will be sworn into that role on Friday. This week, Chair Jay Powell is holding down the job. U.S. crude oil topping $107 a barrel yesterday before pulling back to about $105. The day before the missiles were launched into Iran, it was $67 a barrel.
13: There's pockets of shortages. But what happens when we hit tank bottoms? And that's coming any week now. In some products like diesel and distillate, you're there. Motor oils, you're there. Gasoline in the U.S. in July, you're going to be there. So when that happens, the deficit turns into a shortage and you got problems.
10: ABAX Markets co-chairman Jeff Curry on CNBC. Regeneron shares fell after its late-stage trial for a melanoma treatment disappointed. NextEra Energy buying Dominion Energy in a deal between two key players in the race to power up AI data centers across the U.S. Facebook and Instagram parent Meta beginning job cuts this week. It's moving to use more AI. Home builders are feeling a touch better about their business in the latest sentiment survey from the National Association of Home Builders.
14: The NAHB cited rates as well as rising gas prices and economic uncertainty related to the war in Iran, which all continue to dampen buyer demand. The survey also found fewer builders cutting prices in May.
10: CNBC's Diana Olick.

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1: Thank you, Jessica. Now 24 after. When we return on America in the Morning, the Voting Rights Act is back before the nation's highest court after these messages.
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1: Now, 26 after, thanks for listening. You're with America in the Morning. The U.S. Supreme Court is directing lower courts to take another look at a pair of cases involving whether private and groups can sue to enforce a provision in the Voting Rights Act. Correspondent Clayton Neville explains.
5: The move by the High Court comes in light of its landmark ruling last month, essentially weakening Section 2 of the Voting Rights Act. The High Court found Louisiana mapmakers relied too heavily on race when they redrew the state's voting boundaries to comply with Section 2 of the Voting Rights Act. Critics of that decision have said it'll likely make it more difficult for minority voters and voting rights groups to successfully challenge voting maps under Section 2. Currently, that section is at the heart of two different cases challenging legislative maps drawn in Mississippi and in North Dakota after the 2020 census as violations of Section 2. The Mississippi case was brought by the NAACP, and in the North Dakota dispute, it was the Turtle Mountain Band of Chippewa Indians, also the Spirit Lake Tribe, and some Native American voters that sued. An attorney for the Native American Rights Fund said that sending the case back was the right call and vowed to keep fighting to ensure that Native voters have the ability to vote and affect change in their communities. I'm Clayton Neville.
1: New York Governor Kathy Hochul announced that the Long Island Railroad strike that paralyzed commuters traveling into Manhattan Monday came to an end Monday night. The railroad and five unions reached a tentative deal to end the three-day walkout, which caused the 300,000 daily riders to seek alternative transportation. Details of the deal were not disclosed, but it does include pay raises for the workers. Due to the lateness of the agreement, there will be limited service for the morning commute Tuesday, but full service restored by this afternoon. America in the Morning for Tuesday, May 19th, 2026 is produced by Jeff McKay. I'm John Trout. This is Westwood One.
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9: Nathan has taught me to embrace the moment. Age-wise, I mean, I'm in my late 60s. I'm old enough to be his grandfather. Will he be embarrassed to acknowledge me as his dad? 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
11: This is America in the Morning from Westwood One. Coming up this half hour.
12: Lots at stake in two high-profile runoff elections in Texas with early voting now open. I'm Clayton Neville.
13: A gun and a notebook link Luigi Mangione to the killing of UnitedHealthcare CEO Brian Thompson can be used as evidence. Julie Walker, New York.
14: Prosecutors in Minnesota are charging an ICE agent in the non-fatal shooting of a Venezuelan man.
15: Four counts of assault.
14: I'm Jennifer King.
16: Four crew members are recovering after a crash involving two Navy jets.
17: I'm Mike Hempett.
18: Fast jury verdict for Musk versus Altman. I'm the new old tech guy, Chuck Palm.
19: Elsie Hewitt has confirmed that she is parenting alone. I'm Kevin Carr.
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0: Welcome back. You're with America in the Morning. It seems a little early to be hitting 90 degrees for daytime highs in many locations, but here's AccuWeather.com meteorologist Matt Rindy.
1: A surge of unusual heat continues to build across the eastern United States today, with afternoon temperatures climbing into the 80s and 90s from the southeast through the middle Atlantic into portions of the northeast and Ohio Valley. Many areas are going to run 10 to nearly 20 degrees above average for this time of year, and a few daily records will be challenged or even broken this afternoon. Warm temperatures at night will also provide little relief in some locations. In sharp contrast, it's going to be much cooler across the north central United States, with high temperatures in parts of the Dakotas and Minnesota into the northern Rockies, staying mostly in the 40s and 50s. That will put some highs at 20 degrees below average, and some higher elevations of the Rockies could even pick up late season snow late today and tonight. In between these two areas, an active severe weather pattern stretches from parts of Texas and Oklahoma northeastward through the Mississippi Valley, Ohio Valley, and portions of the Great Lakes. Thunderstorms developing this afternoon and evening may produce damaging wind gusts between 60 and 70 miles per hour. There could be some large hail and torrential downpours that could lead to localized flooding. The strongest storms are expected from parts of the southern plains into the Midwest, where several clusters of severe thunderstorms may organize. Some of the storms may continue into tonight, especially from the mid-Mississippi Valley into the Great Lakes, increasing the risk for repeated heavy rainfall and local flooding concerns. Across the West Coast and the Desert Southwest, conditions are generally going to be quieter, with a mix of sun and some clouds. Scattered showers will continue across parts of the Pacific Northwest, while much of the California area and Desert Southwest remain dry.
0: 23 till. Today, primary day in six states, including the Kentucky House race involving one-time Trump ally Thomas Massie. Next week, we'll see high-stakes races in Texas, where early voting is open in two Republican runoff elections. Correspondent Clayton Neville reports President Trump is held off on an endorsement in the state Senate race.
2: It's been a high-profile, high-dollar Senate race for incumbent senior senator from Texas John Cornyn and his opponent, Texas Attorney General Ken Paxton. Cornyn has represented the state for longer than four decades, and Paxton has pointed to Cornyn's record during those 40-plus years. He spoke with Newsmax.
3: This guy, John Cornyn, has been in office for 42 years, since I was in college, and I'm 63. He's running for a fifth term, which no one's done in Texas history. And I've spent the last 14 months on the road asking one question. What good thing has John Cornyn done? What one good thing has he accomplished?
2: Cornyn has blasted Paxton as a leader and pointed to criminal allegations against him and an alleged affair with Paxton and his wife that played out publicly. Cornyn also insists Paxton can be beat by the Democrats, which hasn't happened since the 1990s in the Lone Star State.
4: We haven't elected a Democrat since 1994. But again, Ken Paxton puts all of that at risk.
2: Cornyn said that James Tallarico, the Democratic candidate on the ticket in November, is Beto O'Rourke 2.0. O'Rourke nearly beat Senator Ted Cruz in Texas in recent years, but ultimately lost to the Republican.
4: The press have fallen in love with him. He is a socialist in the image of Bernie Sanders, and totally out of step with what I believe the Texans want.
2: Tallarico has been called a progressive, and President Trump called him weird.
5: The Democrats have a weird candidate. Six genders. He's a vegan. All of a sudden, he's not a vegan. He was a vegan. Now, all of a sudden, he's not. Texas doesn't like vegans.
2: Another key Republican runoff in Texas is the race for attorney general to replace Ken Paxton. Mays Middleton is challenging Congressman Chip Roy. Early voting continues in Texas. Election day is May 26th in the runoffs. I'm Clayton Neville.
0: President Trump announced Monday that he was holding off on a new bombing campaign against Iran, saying a group of Middle East nations, including Saudi Arabia, asked him to delay his plan. Correspondent John Gambrill reports a drone strike Sunday at a United Arab Emirates nuclear plant is the latest blow to the Iran ceasefire.
6: I was asked by Saudi Arabia, Qatar, UAE, and some others if we could put it off for 2 or 3 days, a short period of time, because they think that they are getting very close to making a deal. And if we can do that where there's no nuclear weapon going into the hands of Iran, I think, and if they're satisfied, we will be probably satisfied also.
7: The United Arab Emirates says that a drone has struck a generator on the perimeter of its Baraka nuclear power plant. This is a major issue for the UAE, as the Baraka plant and its four reactors provide about a quarter of all electricity for this country on the

0: Arabian Peninsula. No one has claimed responsibility yet for the attack. The UAE says that three drones came over its western border. It shot down two of them, and the other one was able to make the strike at Baraka. Now, the UAE says there's no radiological leak at the site. That's been confirmed also by the International Atomic Energy Agency, the UN's nuclear watchdog. And the UAE says it's still investigating who launched these drones. However, Iran and Iranian-backed Shia militias in Iraq conducted numerous drone attacks on Gulf Arab states during the war between the United States, Israel, and Iran that is still in a shaky ceasefire even today. This attack is likely to potentially draw the UAE further in. It's been trying to show that it's open again for business, that it's a safe haven for investments, but these continued attacks continue to shake this country, and it continues to draw into question whether the ceasefire will hold, particularly as President Donald Trump has hinted that America could go back to combat operations as well.
1: We've had periods of time where we thought pretty much getting close to making a deal, and didn't work out, but this is a little bit different. Now, we're ready going tomorrow, very big, and not something I wanted to do, but we have no choice because we cannot let Iran have a nuclear weapon.
0: And on Iranian state television, we're seeing more people on air holding Kalashnikov-style rifles and promising to lay down their lives for Iran should the war restart.
2: John Gambrell reporting. There were two significant rulings in Luigi Mangione's upcoming state trial in the murder of UnitedHealthcare CEO. Correspondent Julie Walker reports the evidence surrounds a gun and notebook found in the alleged shooter's backpack.
3: A gun and a notebook, the prosecutors say, link Luigi Mangione to the killing of UnitedHealthcare CEO Brian Thompson, can be used as evidence at his state murder trial.
4: The people have established that the subsequent search of the backpack at the station was a valid inventory search, and therefore the items recovered at the station will not be suppressed.
3: The judge's ruling Monday partially rejects a defense argument that those items were seized illegally at a Pennsylvania McDonald's where he was arrested before a search warrant was obtained. Here's that police body.
5: What's your name?
6: Mark.
5: What is it?
6: Mark.
5: Mark?
6: Yes, sir.
5: Mark what?
6: Sorry.
5: Someone called. They thought you were suspicious.
6: Oh, I'm sorry.
3: It's a major win for the Manhattan DA, enabling them to show the jury the possible murder weapon and evidence, they say, points to motive. But the judge ruled other evidence found during an initial search of Mangione's backpack must be suppressed.
4: I find that the search of the backpack at the McDonald's was improper, warrantless search, that the backpack was not within the immediate control or grabbable area of the defendant, and further, the people failed to demonstrate exigent circumstances. Therefore, those items found in the backpack during the search at the McDonald's will be suppressed.
3: The state trial starts in September. The federal follows. Mangione pled not guilty to all charges. Julie Walker, New York.
2: It's now 16 before the hour. Among the stories we're covering next, Big Pharma takes another loss over who controls Medicare drug prices and Elon Musk versus AI after these messages.
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4: It's 14 till. Welcome back, and thanks for listening. This is America in the Morning. An immigration officer placed on leave for allegedly lying about a shooting incident in Minneapolis is now facing serious criminal charges. Correspondent Jennifer King reports.
5: Prosecutors in Minnesota are charging an ICE agent, Christian Castro, in the non-fatal shooting of a Venezuelan man, Julio Cesar Sosa Solis.
6: He is being charged with 4 counts of assault in the second degree and 1 count of falsely reporting a crime.
5: Hennepin County Attorney Mary Moriarty.
6: Mr. Castro fired his service weapon at the front door of the home, knowing there were people who had just run inside that presented absolutely no threat to him or anyone else. The bullet punched through the front door and struck Mr. Sosa Solis's leg before traveling through a closet and lodging in the wall of a child's bedroom.
5: The incident happened on January 14th during the federal immigration crackdown. Initially, federal authorities charged Sosa Solis and another man of beating an officer with a broom handle and a snow shovel. That case was dismissed with prejudice and a federal investigation was opened amid questions about what really happened and whether the two officers lied under oath. I'm Jennifer King.
4: An American doctor has tested positive with a rare variant of Ebola in Africa. Correspondent Ed Donahue reports the World Health Organization is declaring an emergency and restricting some travel.
7: An American doctor has tested positive for the Ebola virus. The organization he works for says Dr. Peter Stafford had been treating patients at a hospital in eastern Congo and developed symptoms. Infectious disease specialist Dr. Celine Gounder says doctors are likely to be among the first to be infected.
8: This is Bundi Bujo Ebola virus. So this is a more rare species of Ebola virus for which we have no vaccine or specific treatment.
7: Ebola spreads person to person through direct contact with bodily fluids.
8: I am not worried about a pandemic with Bundi Bujo Ebola virus, but I am worried about a large regional epidemic, and that could result in some cases here in the United States and elsewhere.
7: The CDC says 7 Americans, including Dr. Stafford, are being transported to Germany for monitoring. I'm Ed Donahue.
4: The Supreme Court has rejected appeals from pharmaceutical companies that object to negotiating Medicare drug prices with the federal government. Correspondent Marcela Sanchez explains.
9: The justices gave no comment in leaving in place rulings from the Federal Appeals Court in Philadelphia that dismissed the drug manufacturers' claims. The negotiation program was created as part of the 2022 Inflation Reduction Act. The law requires the government to negotiate prices for certain high-cost drugs in the federal insurance program for older adults on an annual basis. Republicans have criticized aspects of the law, which was signed by Democratic President Joe Biden. But the Trump administration has embraced the authority to bring drug makers to the negotiating table. Pharmaceutical companies have pushed back on the program. Marcela Sanchez, Washington.
4: He's the richest man in the world, but that doesn't mean he's going to win at everything, including against artificial intelligence. The new old tech guy, Chuck Palm, has that story.
10: It took a California jury less than 2 hours to decide what took Elon Musk 3 weeks in court to argue. A federal judge in Oakland dismissed Musk's lawsuit against OpenAI. A unanimous jury verdict, a simple finding. You waited too long. Here's the backstory. Elon Musk co-founded OpenAI in 2015. He put in $38 million and left the board in 2018. 6 years later, he sued CEO Sam Altman and company president Greg Brockman, claiming that they, quote, stole a charity. His argument? OpenAI was built as a nonprofit to benefit all of humanity, Altman, he alleged, quietly turned it into a for-profit machine, enriching insiders while Musk wasn't looking. He wanted $134 billion in damages and Altman's job. But the jury said, not so fast. Specifically, not so fast 6 years later. Jurors found that Musk knew about the for-profit transition as early as 2017. And under the law, the clock was already running when he filed in 2024. The jury only took 2 hours to decide the fate, faster than most people decide what's for dinner. Musk lawyers only had one word when walking out of the courthouse. Appeal. Visit thenewoldtechguy.com. I'm Chuck Palm.
4: Tuesday Sports is in. Here's America in the Morning's Robert Workman.
11: An NBA instant classic last night. The Spurs outlasted the Thunder 122-115 in double overtime to take Game 1 of the West Finals in Oklahoma City. Victor Wembanyama had 41 points and 24 rebounds.
12: I feel like it was a great effort from everybody. Physically, I'm feeling tired, honestly, but not as much as you would expect. Honestly, it's probably the adrenaline. It's going to come down a little bit.
11: Wemby becomes the youngest player to post a 40-20 playoff game. He's about 7 months younger than that Kareem Abdul-Jabbar fellow was when he did it in the 1970 NBA Finals. The Stanley Cup Conference Finals are all set. Game 7 in the East Semis last night. The Canadiens edged the Sabres 3-2 in overtime. Alex Newhook with the winning goal. If that sounds familiar, he had the winner in Montreal's Game 7 victory over Tampa Bay in the opening round. Baseball, A's right-hander JT Ginn took a no-hitter into the ninth in Anaheim after his team had given him the go-ahead run in the top half. But Adam Frazier's leadoff single broke up the no-no, and Zach Neto followed with a home run to give the Angels a 2-1 win. Phillies improved to 16-4 under Don Mattingly, shading the Reds 5-4 on Bryson Stott's two-run tater in the eighth. Rays won their 19th game in the last 23, romping over the Orioles 16-6. Mets nailed the Nationals 16-7, scoring 10 times in the 12th inning. Padres shut out the Dodgers 1-0, a five-hitter for Michael King in his court. The Marlins tattooed the Braves 12-0. Javier Sanoa with his first career grand slam. Max Meyer and the choir with a four-hit gem. That's Tuesday Sports.
4: Thank you, sir. 7 till. Among the stories we're covering next on America in the Morning, miraculously, four Navy airmen recovering after a weekend air show collision. After these messages.
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4: Do. Now, 5 till, America in the Morning continues. It appears SNL alum Pete Davidson and Elsie Hewitt are on the outs. Entertainment reporter Kevin Carr reports the couple share a daughter, but for now, Hewitt claims to be a single mom.
19: Elsie Hewitt has apparently

0: confirm that she and Pete Davidson are no longer together, only 5 months after they celebrated the birth of their daughter. The Sun first reported the news on Thursday, saying Davidson's busy work schedule was the main issue. Then on Friday, People published an exclusive report with an inside source who said the couple has indeed split up, and while they have broken up and gotten back together before, this time seems different. Last weekend on her TikTok, Hewitt posted a video which may have hinted at the breakup, drawing attention to her bed.
1: Okay, so I started taking apart my bed frame. I don't know if I should have done that.
0: Then, this past Sunday, Hewitt posted another video describing how tired she was.
1: I have a baby to take care of. And I also have to work and make money. Is hard.
0: She also liked a comment on her video from a fan praising single moms. Davidson and Hewitt have been together since March 2025, and they announced that they were pregnant in July. Their daughter, Scotty Rose, named after Davidson's father, a first responder who died on 9/11, was born in December. People said that, according to the source, the couple is, quote, figuring things out together, and that their daughter's well-being is a top priority. I'm Kevin Carr.
2: A newly discovered asteroid zoomed past the Earth Monday night. Blink, and you may have missed it. The asteroid called 2026 JH2 came within 57,000 miles of the Earth. And if that seems like a long distance, the moon on average is over 238,000 miles away. The asteroid was only discovered May 10th by astronomers in Arizona and is roughly the size of two school buses. America in the Morning continues. Four members of the military are recovering after two Navy jets collided at an Idaho air show. Correspondent Mike Hampen reports while the aviators did not suffer any serious injuries, the mid-air crash remains under investigation.
3: Four crew members are recovering after a crash involving two Navy jets. Officials say the crew members ejected safely and are in stable condition after the jets collided and crashed during an air show at a military base in Idaho. Emergency crews responded to the collision Sunday at the Mountain Home Air Force Base, about 50 miles south of Boise. The remainder of the show was canceled. Nobody on the ground was hurt. Officials say the aircraft were performing an aerial demonstration when the crash occurred. Videos posted online by spectators show four parachutes opening in the sky as the aircraft plummet to the ground. I'm Mike Hempen.
2: That's our show for today, Tuesday, May 19th, 2026. America in the Morning is produced by Jeff McKay. I'm John Trout. This is Westwood One.
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9: Now at 4 a.m., one has been lost to the flames after the Sandy Fire erupted in Simi Valley, and now smoke is moving into the San Fernando Valley as the winds shift. We'll have a live report.
10: And speaking of those winds, we're going to take a look at current conditions plus the next round of Santa Anas that are on the way. That's all coming up.
11: I'm Monica De Anda with the new details. We're just learning about the deadly attack on the Islamic Center of San Diego and how our local police are stepping up to protect local houses of worship.
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9: And good morning. It's 4 a.m. I'm John Gregory.
13: And I'm Rachel Brown. Thanks for joining us. We begin with that breaking news in Simi Valley as firefighters work to put out a fire before the wind picks back up. At least one home lost and thousands evacuated as the Sandy Fire threatens neighborhoods in Simi Valley. This time-lapse video showing the fire ballooning in size, fanned by windy conditions.
9: This morning, we're watching the weather and the air quality as the fire continues to burn out of control. Eyewitness News reporter David Gonzalez is live with a look at the current conditions. David.
14: Hey, good morning, guys. Right now, we are actually driving toward the north side of the fire, which is on

0: The Simi Valley side of Ventura County. Right now we were checking out the Bell Canyon area, the San Fernando Valley side of this fire. And look, that's the only action that we saw in the San Fernando Valley side of this fire. But of course, the good news right now is that things are a little calm right now, but things are expected to change later this morning. I want you guys to take a look at this video as firefighters continue battling this fire. Right now the Sandy Fire is mapped at over 1,300 acres and 0% containment. Water drops targeting hotspots continued into the night as hundreds of firefighters tackled the fire. Crews are working to build containment lines around the fire, which police say may have been started by someone clearing brush with a tractor. Calmer winds and higher humidity has brought down the fire activity, and this morning people are keeping a close eye on the shifting winds.
1: I was inside cleaning the house and I opened the slider to take trash outside, and ashes, and it just came very fast. This one is faster than usual.
0: And even if you don't live nearby, you could still be impacted by the smoke this morning. This is a live look at the air quality. Experts say it may reach unhealthy levels between Calabasas, Pacific Palisades, and Malibu. Governor Newsom says the state has secured federal funding to help state and local firefighters continue battling the Sandy Fire. And of course, it will take a lot of effort as this fire continues to burn. Right now, as I mentioned, we are driving toward the Simi Valley side of this fire. We were on the San Fernando Valley side, and luckily we did not see any fire activity. We were looking for glows in the sky, did not spot anything. So we'll bring you guys hopefully a live update here in about 30 minutes from the Simi Valley side of the Sandy Fire. Reporting live, David Gonzalez, ABC 7 Eyewitness News.
2: David, thank you. And there are evacuation orders and warnings in place in Ventura County, and out of an abundance of caution, Los Angeles officials have issued an evacuation warning for West Hills and Chatsworth. People in those San Fernando Valley neighborhoods are not required to leave immediately, but must stay alert and be prepared to move if conditions worsen. We'll go in depth on where the risks are and how to prepare coming up in our next half hour.
3: And the explosive spread of the Sandy Fire is also sparking anxiety as the Southland continues to recover from the catastrophic Palisades and Eaton fires.
2: This fire aggressively racing up hillsides yesterday in dry and windy conditions. Thick clouds of smoke also filled the air, further fueling people's fears. Hundreds of firefighters responded, crews filling neighborhoods as the flames crept close to homes, panicking people ordered to evacuate.
4: Cars in back of us, it's coming down the hill and it's going to come back up, and there's a couple of firefighters up on the hill with some big hoses.
2: As we mentioned, one home has been lost. So far, there are no reports of injuries.
3: And it's going to be all about the weather and the wind today. Shayla Girardin watching it. More Santa Anas, is that what we're talking about?
5: We do have more Santa Ana wind. So another pulse on the way this morning. The good news about today's wind event is it's not going to be nearly as strong as what we were dealing with yesterday. We don't have any advisories in place, but keep in mind, we are going to see these wind gusts pick up again as we head into later this morning. Right now, the good news is Simi Valley has not been seeing very strong winds overnight. You can tell, less than 10 miles per hour. We've seen some gusts in the area. That's the yellows, the oranges you see there, in the 20 to 30 mile per hour range overnight. But for the most part, they're going to stay calm over the next hour or so, and we'll start to see them pick up again around 8 or 9 a.m. Now, the Sandy Fire, as you just saw, those winds are coming out of the northeast. A good, really big help for our fire crews today is humidity is much improved, up to 53%. Yesterday, we were dealing with really low humidity, 15% and less, and those dry and windy conditions are just not what those fire crews need when they're battling a fire like this. So, thankfully, today, dealing with higher humidity, cooler temperatures as well. But like I mentioned, these winds are coming out of the northeast, so it's going to be anyone downwind. Not only that needs to be worried about, of course, those evacuation orders, but also that air quality. Now, for the most part, air quality looking pretty good right now, moderate out there for most. But keep in mind, this does not include any of that blowing debris or ash. So this is something that we could see get worse over the course of the morning, especially like I mentioned, once we start to see those wind speeds, those gusts pick up around 8 a.m., we'll be back in that 30 to 35 mile per hour range. So we'll take a look at the timeline for today, plus the warm-up that's going to be sticking around. But for now, John and Rachel, I'll send it back to you.
2: Okay, Shayla, thank you. We expect to learn more today about the victims and the two teenage suspects in the deadly attack against the largest Islamic center in San Diego.
3: Local law enforcement has now increased its presence at Islamic centers, mosques, and all houses of worship across the L.A. area. Eyewitness News reporter Monica Dayanda is live in Koreatown, where L.A.'s political and interfaith leaders plan to take a stand against hate-fueled violence. Monica.
6: John, Rachel, good morning. Yeah, right now.

0: Now we are just outside the Islamic Center of Southern California, where a news conference is set for later today. It's going to include a wide variety of community leaders. And as they prepare to speak, LAPD is stepping up and ramping up their patrols around mosques and other houses of worship after yesterday's deadly attack over in San Diego. Now, three innocent people were killed after police say two teen gunmen opened fire on the Islamic Center of San Diego in broad daylight. As the deadly rampage was unfolding, little kids were learning at the center's school. Chilling video shows children filing out of that school as police flooded the scene. Thankfully, no children were injured. This morning, we're expecting to learn more about the three people killed, but the Islamic Center of San Diego has already identified one of the victims, a security guard who worked there. The center says Amin Abdullah, a devoted father of eight, put himself between the gunmen and everyone inside, saving many lives.
1: It didn't matter who walked up, who came, like any random person could just walk up and he would greet them, make sure they're okay, whether they were homeless off the street looking for something, whether it was a child, an old elderly. My wife told me this morning he came to the car, not just to grab my son to get to class, but just make sure to say hello to me. And I didn't know it was going to be the last time.
2: We cannot let this go lightly. This is all because of hatred, being installed in people's hearts.
0: Investigators revealed it was the mother of one of the gunmen that alerted police about her teenage son early yesterday morning, telling police her son took off with the car, multiple weapons, and a threat of suicide. Authorities say the two suspects, ages 17 and 18, carried out the attack. The suspects were later found nearby, dead, police say, from self-inflicted gunshot wounds. We're also learning anti-Islamic writings were found with the teen suspects, side note, reportedly found. As police continue their investigation, the Muslim community is left feeling vulnerable and uneasy. LAPD issuing this statement that says in part, quote, currently there is no known threat to Los Angeles. We are providing extra patrols at mosques, Islamic centers, and all houses of worship. Like I mentioned, later today at 2 p.m. this afternoon, that is when a variety of leaders from so many different faiths are going to come together here outside the Islamic Center of Southern California to address what happened yesterday in San Diego and how the impacts are felt well past that community. Reporting live in downtown LA, Monica De Anda, ABC 7 Eyewitness News.
3: Hey, Monica, thank you for that live report. We want to turn now to our roads. Let's get a check of traffic with Scott Reif in Air 7.
4: Yeah, Rachel, John, good morning. Good morning, everyone. I mean, for the most part, we're doing good out there. We had a real scare early this morning with a closure of the 91 freeway at Pierce in that Riverside area and in Magnolia, but it looks like that's been wrapped up. You should be okay through Riverside. On the 91, we have one problem we'll show you in Irwindale on the map. It's on the 210 freeway, and fortunately, it's eastbound at Irwindale Avenue. All the volume on the 210 is westbound for the morning commute. 210 freeway eastbound at Irwindale Avenue in Irwindale. I don't think it's going to be a big deal. It's a stall in the two right lanes. We're not hearing about injuries. They should wrap that up pretty quickly. John, Rachel?
5: All right, Scott, we'll be checking back. Thank you. A $10 million lawsuit against the IRS has been dropped, but there's a catch. What taxpayer money will now go towards that some are calling unconstitutional?
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9: A common sense Republican running for Congress in a seat once held by Adam Schiff?
10: Yes. Hi, I'm Scott Allen Myers. 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I'm staying to fight back against the crushing costs, the tax burdens, and the outrageous social agendas. 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
11: 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And coming soon to the Oxnard Performing Arts Center, Kenny Wayne Shepherd and the Hollywood medium, Tyler Henry. 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
1: A common sense Republican running for Congress in a seat once held by Adam Schiff?
2: Yes. 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
11: Welcome back. We're monitoring the Sandy Fire in Simi Valley. It's burned 1,300 acres and is 0% contained. Crews say they're taking advantage of better overnight weather using night-flying, water-dropping helicopters on hotspots. The wind is expected to pick up this morning, and people across Southern California could see smoke impacts get worse as they wake up. Evacuation orders and warnings remain in effect. Warning, and Simi Valley Unified has canceled school.
12: And Shayla Gerard joining us now. You warned us about the Santa Ana's yesterday, and boy, they did hit hard.
13: They did, and they're back again this morning. The good news is it's not going to be as strong as what we were dealing with yesterday, but we are not out of the woods just yet. We have another pulse of these winds today, air quality alerts in place for most of Southern California. So this is really something that's going to impact much of the region as we head into today. So our winds are going to pick up again from around 8 a.m. to noon today. Not as strong as what we were dealing with yesterday. We don't have wind advisories in place, but keep in mind, these are still Santa Ana winds that are gusting anywhere from 20 up to 40 miles per hour. Not ideal conditions when you're dealing with a firefight. So we do still have concern when it comes to that fire weather. We're not seeing much of those morning clouds also thanks to that offshore flow that is really picking up for us. Like I mentioned, air quality alerts going to be in place for most of the region today. So you might notice a lot of that dust, that debris, that ash from the fire definitely going to be something that impacts you. And then we hold on to these warmer temperatures through Thursday, I should say. Taking a look outside, the good news is we do have a cool start to the morning. So that's good news for our firefighters. 51 degrees for you in Pasadena. Santa Monica, Los Angeles, both coming in 57. And Fullerton, you're at 58 to start the day. So winds fairly calm this morning, but like I mentioned, around 8 a.m., we start to see them pick up once again. Again, these are Santa Anas coming out of the northeast. They warm us up. They dry us out. Not ideal when you're talking about fire conditions. Really starting to see those wind gusts pick up in the 20 to 30 mile per hour range around Simi Valley. That'll stick around till about noon, and then things die down a tad as we head into this afternoon. It will still be breezy, but you'll notice some of that's going to transition to an onshore push as well, so it won't quite be as specific to the northeast winds, those Santa Ana winds in Simi Valley. On a great day if you can to stay indoors. Temperatures today pretty comfortable, but we are going to be warm over the next couple days. 84 degrees for you out there in Glendale, Pasadena at 86, LA just breaking into those low 80s as well, and Thousand Oaks at 84. So LA, Orange County, we hold on to these warm temperatures Tuesday, Wednesday, Thursday. A nice cool down as we head into this weekend, and then the story is really going to change too. 70s return, we see more of these morning clouds, the afternoon sunshine, that May gray makes a comeback just in time for the holiday weekend. Valleys, i.e. wind gusts today up to 25 miles per hour, just shy of the 90s. Cool down comes this weekend.

0: All right, we will talk about what this means for the mountains and the deserts. But for now, John and Rachel, I'll send it back to you.
1: Shayla, thank you. Now to the war. President Trump says the U.S. will hold off on renewed attacks on Iran for now. The president saying on social media the decision was made at the request of Qatar, Saudi Arabia, and the United Arab Emirates. He says serious negotiations are taking place and a deal acceptable to the U.S. will be made. But he warns he's asked the Pentagon to prepare for what he calls a full large-scale assault of Iran if an acceptable deal is not reached.
2: President Trump also dropping his $10 billion lawsuit against the IRS. In exchange, the Justice Department is creating a controversial new anti-weaponization fund of nearly $1.8 billion. Eyewitness News reporter Michelle Fisher explains what that money will be used for.
3: This should end up becoming one of the biggest scandals in the history of American democracy if this actually goes forward the way it's proposed.
4: The DOJ's so-called anti-weaponization fund is raising ethical concerns. Almost $1.8 billion in taxpayer money is set to compensate alleged targets of the Biden administration.
3: Just to put this in plain English terms, Donald Trump is creating a fund of over $1 billion that he will have oversight and control over to give out to his allies without going through Congress.
4: The controversial agreement, part of a legal settlement resulting from President Trump's lawsuit against the IRS for the leak of his 2019 tax returns. The president dropping that $10 billion suit for a formal apology and the creation of the settlement fund, which he defended Monday.
5: This is reimbursing people that were horribly treated. It's anti-weaponization. They've been weaponized. They've been, in some cases, imprisoned wrongly.
4: A five-person commission appointed by the attorney general would oversee the fund in a process that does not require disclosure of how fund decisions are made. Among those who could apply for payouts, the nearly 1,600 rioters charged in connection with the January 6th Capitol insurrection.
6: Trump pardoned violent insurrectionists who assaulted your Capitol to overturn your vote.

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6: A common sense Republican running for Congress in a seat once held by Adam Schiff?
7: Yes. Hi, I'm Scott Allen Myers. 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
6: A common sense Republican running for Congress in a seat once held by Adam Schiff?
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0: The Walt Disney Company and Blue Star Families joined forces for their largest activation to date, a Blue Star Books event at the Library of Congress in Washington, D.C.
1: For over 100 years, Disney has supported those who serve. And for over a decade, we've enthusiastically partnered with Blue Star Families to bring really meaningful moments that can bring military families together.
0: This year, Disney is donating $2.5 million to Blue Star Families, and for over a decade has worked to provide more than 370,000 books to the cause.
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0: One of those activities, Story Time with Belle.
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0: In addition to Belle, families got to meet Mickey, Minnie, and many more beloved characters.
2: The connection between Disney, Blue Star Families, and our nation's military and their kids is such a powerful one.
0: Giovanna Latta, ABC 7 Eyewitness News.
5: The Disneyland Resort 70th celebration continues. ABC 7 wants to give you the chance to win a visit to this fun-filled event. 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
6: Hundreds of Ebola cases have now been recorded in the Democratic Republic of Congo. What we know about Americans with the infectious disease.
7: I'm Nathan Gonzalez reporting live. I'm going to have the latest on the Sandy Fire that continues to burn with 0% containment. I'll have all the latest coming up.
5: And there are some evacuation orders and warnings in place this morning as that fire continues to burn. What you need to know.
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5: Breaking now at 4:30, crews working through the night to get a handle on the Sandy Fire. We're live tracking wind and smoke this morning.
24: And we have the latest evacuation warnings and orders as a former CAL FIRE chief offers an easy way to remember what to pack, even

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1: Plus, another round of Santa Ana winds on the way this morning. We'll talk about what this means for fire crews.
2: And a good Tuesday morning to you. It's 4:30. I'm Rachel Brown.
3: And I'm John Gregory. We have team coverage on the Sandy Fire right now. Eyewitness News reporter Tim Caputo, he's going to walk us through the evacuation orders, also the warnings, and Shayla Gerardin is tracking the fire conditions.
2: But first, let's head over to our David Gonzalez. He is in Simi Valley, where the fire is still burning at this hour, creating unhealthy air quality levels. David.
4: Hey, good morning, guys. Yeah, we just showed up to the site of where that one home burned down during the Sandy Fire. We just pulled up within the last minute. I could tell you, I could see the smoldering home, or what's left of it, off into the distance. But of course, the good news this morning is that the winds have slowed down and that the fire spread has also slowed down. But that could all change later this morning as winds are expected to pick up. I want you guys to take a look at this video of the fire. Here you could see just what took place yesterday as this fire exploded. The Sandy Fire is mapped at over 1,300 acres and right now is at 0% containment. Water drops targeting hotspots continued into the night as hundreds of firefighters tackled the fire, and crews are working to build containment lines around the fire, which police say could have been started by someone clearing brush with a tractor. Calmer winds and higher humidity this morning has brought down the fire activity.
5: Shift a little bit later on, but hopefully, you know, if it shifts, it will just come back over the burned areas and we'll be okay.
4: And if you don't live nearby, you could still be impacted by the smoke this morning. This is a live look at the air quality. Experts say it may reach unhealthy levels between Calabasas, Pacific Palisades, and Malibu. Once again, I just mentioned that we just got here to the scene of that one home that did burn down yesterday during the Sandy Fire. And I can tell you, as far as air quality, we just pulled up. And I can tell you that we can already smell some of that smoke inside our car. So if you are in these impacted areas or in the areas that we mentioned, just make sure to keep an eye on the air quality, because I can tell you right now, you can still smell that smoke in the air. And especially if the winds do pick up, that smoke could shift. And of course, we'll be keeping a close eye on the fire activity as we head into the morning. Reporting live in Simi Valley, David Gonzalez, ABC 7 Eyewitness News.
2: Yeah, good to be mindful of that, David. Thank you. Turning now to the evacuations. Thousands of people are out of their homes or ready to leave this morning.
3: Eyewitness News reporter Tim Caputo joining us with a look at those zones and how you can prepare no matter where you live. Tim.
6: John, Rachel, we saw yesterday afternoon those winds start to pick up, and that's why the fire moved in kind of a couple different directions. Take a look at the map here, too. You see how it kind of pointed out in a couple different directions, and that's why you have these evacuation orders, obviously, in the immediate surrounding area of that. But as you get wider, some of those warnings were put even east late into the afternoon yesterday. The good news is overnight, humidity went up, winds went down a little bit, so we haven't had any new evacuation warnings or orders to this point. But what we're looking at for the orders themselves, south of Fitzgerald here, this entire neighborhood and everything east of First Street has an evacuation order that's been in effect all yesterday long. But when you get out wider too, and some of those warnings that have been in effect, this is just Ventura County, keep in mind, because obviously LA County is both south and east of it, and those warnings have extended into many of the areas butted up against Ventura County itself. We're talking Lake Manor Downs, West Hills, all the way down to Hidden Hills, Calabasas, and essentially everything east of Canaan above the 101. Those are where evacuation warnings are in effect. That doesn't necessarily mean you have to pack up and go at this point, but if you are in one of those edges of those areas, especially where the warnings are in effect right now, you don't have a whole lot of time when it comes to collecting your valuables, because if it becomes an order itself, you got to go immediately. Imagine going on a week vacation and packing 15 minutes beforehand. It's not terribly smart, and in this situation, it could be downright dangerous.
7: Evacuate as absolute early as possible so you can beat, you know, hopefully the panic that ensues. I mean, one tree, power pole, or a vehicle, you know, blocking the road can result in catastrophic conditions.
6: Mike Wilson also offering a simple way to remember what to grab. It's called the P's of evacuation. People and pets first. That one is obvious. Then you got your prescriptions. pictures, personal computers, and plastic. We're talking things like credit cards and cash, all things you want to grab and make sure you have with you, because whether you're gone for a day, a week, or even longer than that, those are essential items that you will likely need. For the thousands of people who have already evacuated or potentially could evacuate, there is an emergency shelter that is set up at the Rancho Santa Susana Community Park. For pets, there are animal shelters in Simi Valley and Camarillo that are currently open. And for those

0: Bigger pets, if you will, livestock, horses, those large animals. The shelter has been set up at the Ventura County Fairgrounds as well as Pierce College in Woodland Hills. Again, no additional evacuation warnings or orders to this point, but this is a huge area of people who just at least need to be on alert. As for the school district, because the warnings and evacuation orders cover essentially all of Simi Valley, all unified schools in Simi Valley are closed today, which includes all after-school activities and programs. That's just for today, Tuesday. Obviously, they're playing it day by day, really hour by hour and minute by minute. Hopefully, some progress is made on this fire today, and schools could be reopened as early as tomorrow. John, Rachel?
1: And a lot of open country out there too for this fire to run, Tim. All right, thanks. The wind, of course, is the biggest factor again, and Shayla Girardin is watching that closely for us. Shayla.
2: Yes, and the good news for those fire crews is we did see those winds die down a bit overnight, but they are picking back up again this morning. So from around 8 a.m. to noon, we're going to see a second pulse of these Santa Ana winds. You can see them right now just coming out of the northeast. Simi Valley, for the most part, you've seen wind speeds overnight less than 10 miles per hour. The yellows, the oranges you see there on your screen, that's gusts that have been in that 20 to 30 mile per hour range, and that is what's going to really be possible. We're going to continue to see that pick up as we head into the next couple hours. So taking a look right here at the Sandy Fire, like I mentioned, those winds out of the northeast. One good news for these fire crews is humidity has been pretty high overnight. We are starting to see a drop, though, right now at 43%. Temperatures nice and cool, upper 50s, but it's these areas downwind that not only, of course, need to be on alert, so that's as you push towards the 101 and Thousand Oaks, but also be mindful of that air quality because all of that wind is pushing the smoke and the debris from that fire out into those regions. So even though right now air quality shows moderate for most regions, keep in mind this does not take into account any of that smoke, any of that ash from the fire. So if this is something you're used to, if you're sensitive to, be mindful of that. Have the filters on. Stay indoors if you can. Like I mentioned, we're going to see another wave of that wind as we head into the next couple hours with gusts in the 30 to 35 mile per hour range. So we'll time it all out for you. Look at when those winds are going to die down. But for now, John and Rachel, I'll send it back to you.
3: Okay, Shayla, thank you. Local law enforcement agencies are stepping up patrols around mosques and other houses of worship today.
1: It's in response to yesterday's attack on San Diego's largest Islamic center, where three men were killed. A number of sources tell ABC News authorities are investigating two teenagers, Kane Clark and Caleb Vasquez, as the suspected shooters. Eyewitness News was there as agents searched a home tied to those suspects, who later died by suicide. We're also told anti-Islamic writings were found in the vehicle the shooters used, and this attack is being investigated as a hate crime.
4: We heard a bunch of gunshots. We just took cover. We went down on the floor, and we waited for the shots to quit.
1: A landscaper working in a nearby neighborhood was also shot and is expected to survive.
3: One of the victims in the attack was a heroic security guard. The Islamic Center of San Diego says Amin Abdullah put himself between the gunman and everyone inside, saving many lives. They've posted a fundraising page alongside Care San Diego to help his family cover funeral expenses. So far, over more than $1 million has been raised.
1: The morning commute is really just getting started, and Scott Reif is in Air 7 watching traffic for us. Scott.
5: Yeah, John, good morning. Good morning, everyone. For the most part, it's been a really good drive out there on our freeways. Nothing major has popped up that's causing big delays. There's a problem on the 60 westbound, though, in Moreno Valley, and this could cause some slowing later on in the morning if they don't wrap it up. We'll show you the map. A 60 freeway westbound at Redlands Boulevard. You got a semi block in the left lane. They say it hit the center divider, so it's hard to say how long it's going to take to clear that. And if it takes some time into the morning, we start to see more volume on that west 60, we could see a slowdown. So we'll keep an eye on it. Right now, we don't see much in the way of delays. Once again, it is westbound. That's the high-volume side at Redlands Boulevard. According to reports, still blocking the left lane of the freeway. Rachel?
3: Scott, thank you. Alarming health news this morning. An American missionary doctor working in the Democratic Republic of Congo is being treated for a rare vaccine-resistant strain of Ebola. His wife was also exposed but is not showing symptoms. The couple and their four kids are heading to Germany for treatment and monitoring, along with another doctor who is in the outbreak.
1: Health officials are investigating a deadly case of hantavirus in Colorado, and they say it's not linked to the recent outbreak of the MV Hondius cruise ship. The infection is tied to the Sin Nombre strain, the most common cause of hantavirus pulmonary syndrome in North America. Three passengers, a Dutch couple and a German woman, died while on the cruise ship. The ship arrived in Rotterdam for disinfection on Monday.
3: Artificial intelligence is everywhere, even in political ads. How it's impacting the race for LA mayor.
1: And did somebody say free pizza?

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0: We're keeping a close eye on the Sandy Fire in Simi Valley. It's now burned 1,300 acres, and there is 0% containment right now. This explosive fire makes the Sandy Fire the third largest in California so far this season. It follows only the Santa Rosa Island and river fires. The destructive blaze adds to a grim statewide total. Across California this year, crews have already battled more than 1,400 wildfires that have scorched over 32,000 acres and destroyed seven structures.
9: LA County Fire has released findings from an independent investigation into the deadly Eden Fire. The report says evacuation orders were not delayed. The investigation from Citygate found no evidence of bias in evacuation decisions. 19 people were killed in the Eden Fire. 18 of them lived west of Lake Avenue, where evacuation orders were sent at 3:25 a.m. on January 8th. Hours later than warnings to residents living east of Lake Avenue. Survivors who lost loved ones say they're not satisfied.
10: I don't think they can come out with a report a year and a quarter later, you know, and say, you know, well, we think we did it right.
11: It's another slap in the face. We're in pain still, and we're still fighting for survival.
9: LA County Fire Chief Anthony Maroney saying in a statement, quote, while the report provides an honest account of our operations, we recognize that no investigation can truly capture the horror and tragedy residents endured.
0: There's growing concern this morning over the role AI is playing in political campaigns, and it's particularly true in the race for LA mayor.
9: ABC 7 political reporter Josh Haskell gives us a closer look.
12: If you've seen these AI-generated ads elevating candidate for Los Angeles Mayor Spencer Pratt to superhero status and painting his rival Karen Bass as the Joker, you're seeing a new trend in political advertising. Spencer Pratt's campaign isn't making the ads. It's his supporters.
13: People are going to look to what this campaign has been able to do in terms of getting people energized and mobilized at the grassroots in a different sort of way. It's not about donating with your money or even knocking on doors. If you're doing your own video, you're buying

0: to a campaign in a way that is now more authentic for a lot of voters who came of age in an era where user-generated content is king.
1: The dystopian picture of Los Angeles portrayed in these videos depicts how some Pratt supporters view Los Angeles and also how they view Democratic politicians, including Governor Newsom. Spencer Pratt as Batman arrives to save the day.
2: Somebody out there said, let's do Spencer Pratt as a hero and maybe fed that into AI. And then AI search for the best heroes that would resonate with the messages that Spencer Pratt has been portraying. And it's really sort of the perfect storm of things coming together to help amplify the persona that he's projecting.
1: Pratt has shared the videos, which have been viewed millions of times online. It remains to be seen whether these AI ads will just energize supporters of Pratt or expand his base.
0: One question is whether a lot of these folks that are engaging with it are voters at all. The younger voters are the lowest propensity voters in almost every election anywhere in the country.
2: Politics and policies really matter. The idea that we would now be making decisions based on which superhero we like the most is a dangerous direction.
1: Mayor Bass has called the AI videos a very dangerous trend. Bass was concerned about the violence in these videos and their ability to provoke people who are unstable to hurt or attack someone else. In the studio, Josh Haskell, ABC 7 Eyewitness News.
3: That sound you hear in Costa Mesa, it's shoppers gasping at the price of groceries. Trendy LA grocery chain Erewhon is officially headed to Orange County, bringing its viral smoothies, celebrity buzz, and famously expensive groceries with it. We're talking $8 bell peppers, $15 eggs, and a $100 membership for smoothie perks. The new store is expected to open in September of 2027.
4: It's good to see somebody has money. Because everybody else is trying to save money. Somebody clearly doesn't have to worry about it. Soccer fans are ready for the World Cup, and things are getting cheesy.
3: If Team USA gets a major penalty, you could actually win big. Domino's Pizza says it's giving away up to $1 million of free pizza if a Team USA player gets a red card during the tournament.
4: Big factor with those wins.
5: Yes, and another day of not only wind, but warm weather on the way. Now, the winds today, not going to be quite as strong as what we saw out there yesterday. So that is the good news. But keep in mind, I mean, we're dealing with warm temperatures as we head into the next couple days. We have Santa Ana's in the mix again this morning, peaking from 8 a.m. to noon, especially out towards Simi. So that's going to be the critical time period for us. Because of these winds, that offshore flow, we're not seeing much of that May gray, much less clouds as you head out the door. We do have air quality alerts in place across the region, though. So this fire, it's not just impacting folks out in Simi. This is something we are going to feel across the region. Air quality alerts in place, like I said, and warm temperatures sticking around through the next several days. So we do hold on to these warmer conditions through Thursday. The good news is, as you head out the door this morning, and this will help those fire crews too, is we do have a nice cool start to the day. 58 degrees for you in Santa Clarita. Van Nuys coming in just a tad warmer. You're at 57, and Hawthorne at 60 degrees. So winds, like I said, they've been pretty calm, mild overnight. We're going to start to see them pick up again around 8 o'clock this morning. So out towards Santa Clarita, Moore Park, we're seeing wind gusts in the 25 to 30 mile per hour range. That's going to stick around until about noon. In fact, we're going to start to see them even pick up more as we head up the I-5 corridor and out towards Simi Valley as well. Now, as we head into this afternoon, it will still be breezy, but those winds die down a tad. We're also going to see more of an onshore push as we head into this afternoon, so all going to be helpful in that firefight. But keep in mind, again, over the next 24 hours, we are still dealing with breezy conditions and warm conditions. So there's still high fire danger out there. Now, this is something that's going to impact everyone. Air quality alerts sticking around, as you can see, for most of the region through this evening. So if this is something you're sensitive to, there is going to be blowing ash, especially downwind from that fire. A great day to stay inside or at least have those air filters going. Temperatures continuing to warm out there for us. 86 for you out there in Riverside, 88 in Covina, Huntington Beach coming in the 70s later today, and 82 for you in Malibu. LA Orange County, those warm temperatures we mentioned sticking around Tuesday, Wednesday, Thursday, you hold on to those low 80s. Then the story really changes as we head into the weekend. Temperatures are going to dip. You only make it to the 70s. And we're going to see a lot more of that May gray pattern, the morning clouds, the afternoon sunshine. And we hold on to that even as we head into Memorial Day. Valley's Inland Empire, wind gusts today up to 25 miles per hour possible. So you will feel those Santa Ana winds. Temperatures just shy of the 90s as we head into Thursday. And then a nice cool down coming for you this weekend. Finally, along the coast, not much of that May gray pattern today. Low 70s out there. You will feel the warmer temperatures, but that all changes as we head into the end of the week. There'll be a lot more cloud cover and a lot less sunshine, with temperatures only making it to the 60s. We will talk about what this means for the mountains and the deserts, but for now,

0: John and Rachel. I'll send it back your way.
1: Okay, Shayla, thank you. New this morning, now there is a way for you to look up the most problematic rental properties in the city of Los Angeles. The new dashboard created by City Controller Kenneth Mejia shows the top 100 properties with the most housing violation cases. The LA Times says Mejia created the tool to pressure landlords to comply with the law. The dashboard also lets you look up a property by address to see if it has any violations against it.
2: Meantime, LA just landed at number 5 on Zillow's list of the hottest rental markets this summer. Researchers consider where rents are climbing fast and where there are already any vacancies, or hardly any vacancies. They found that the typical rent in LA is a little over $2,800. That's up more than 2% year over year. The forecast vacancy rate for this summer is 4.5% compared to the national average of over 7%. Zillow also found 29% of property managers are offering concessions like free rent or waive fees. That's below the 40% mark nationwide.
1: 4:51 on your Tuesday morning. Let's get another check of traffic with Scott Reif.
3: Yeah, Rachel, John, good morning. Good morning, everyone. For the most part, it's been a good drive this morning, but now we have a problem on the Santa Monica Freeway eastbound in the mid-city area at La Cienega. So we'll go to the map and show you. Now, usually the east 10 is just wide open. All the volume is on the Santa Monica westbound for the morning commute, but 10 eastbound at La Cienega, it's a multi-car crash, so more than one vehicle and debris across all lanes. So it looks like we're going to have a slowdown on the east Santa Monica. That's really unusual, as I mentioned, for this time of the morning. That's your drive. Give yourself a little extra time. They're in the process of clearing it right now, Santa Monica Freeway eastbound towards that La Cienega off-ramp. Rachel, John?
2: All right, Scott, thank you. 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
0: Good morning. Our mountains going to have a bump in temperatures out there today. You're also going to be dealing, though, with some sand and winds as we head into this afternoon. Temperatures for you coming in the low 60s, winds up to 25 miles per hour as you head into late morning and early afternoon as well. So just keep in mind, we are still dealing with some breezy conditions, especially over the next couple hours. Deserts, low 80s for you out there today. A nice bump in temperatures, too, for Palm Springs. 92 today, just shy of the triple digits as we head into this weekend. John, Rachel, I'll send it.

0: back to you.
1: Okay, Shayla. A group of Inland Empire High School students are making theater history. They're bringing a 400-year-old Spanish play to local audiences for the very first time in English.
2: Behold, I am here. Heavens, this is the end.
3: Students at Los Osos High School in Rancho Cucamonga are performing The Beast of Hungary. It's a rarely staged work by legendary Spanish playwright Lope de Vega. The translation came through UCLA's Diversifying the Classics program, where experts carefully adapt centuries-old scripts for modern actors and audiences.
4: It's only been done at Juilliard and a professional stage reading in New York, so it has not been done in English on the West Coast ever.
5: We translate collectively. We put our heads together to unpack that language and then come up with a version in English that works for actors, that is easy for them to say, that keeps the humor.
3: And now these students are helping give a centuries-old story an entirely new audience.
1: Tennis legend Billie Jean King has received her bachelor's degree from Cal State LA. The 82-year-old sports and equality icon from Long Beach originally enrolled at the school in 1961, but left to focus on her tennis career. She later returned to Cal State LA to complete her education.
6: Being back to where I started means a lot to me, because I had a lot of people wanting me to go to other schools to finish, and I said, no, I want to come back here. It's important to me.
1: And of course, she had to add in some tennis fun. She took out her racket and hit a few balls into the audience at the ceremony at Shrine Auditorium.
3: Well, ahead at 5, we're live at the Sandy Fire, getting a closer look at some of the damage. And we also have new details in that Islamic Center shooting.
1: Also new at 5 a.m., glass shattered after a Brentwood home invasion. Police say they found a crowbar at the scene.
7: 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Shelly writes in, "Hi guys, I just found $300. Woohoo!"
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15: We're in San Diego. More on that street ahead.
1: And a good Tuesday morning to you. I'm Rachel Brown with John Gregory and Tony Cabrera. At least one home lost and thousands evacuated as the Sandy Fire threatens neighborhoods in Simi Valley. That fast-moving fire ballooning in size, fanned by windy conditions.
16: This morning, we're watching the weather and air quality as the fire continues to burn out of control.
3: Eyewitness News reporter David Gonzalez is live with a look at the current conditions for us. David.
17: Hey, good morning, guys. I'm live here at the end of Trickling Brook Court here in Simi Valley, and this is where that one home burned down at the start of the Sandy Fire. I can tell you that we're at the end of a cul-de-sac, and unfortunately, this is what's left of that one house that burned down when this fire started. As you can see, it was burned to the ground, nothing but rubble left. I could see a couple cars in the driveway as well that have been left charred, and you still see kind of effect and some of that light smoke coming up from the home that burned down. But I could tell you that as far as air quality, you could smell the smoke in the air this morning. So, of course, people are keeping a close eye on the blaze, but also the air quality. I want you guys to take a look at this video right now. The Sandy Fire is mapped at over 1,300 acres and is at 0% containment. Water drops targeting hotspots continued into the night as hundreds of firefighters tackled the blaze. Crews are working to build containment lines around the fire, which police say may have been started by someone clearing brush with a tractor. Calmer winds and higher humidity has brought down the fire activity, and this morning, people are keeping a close

0: Close eye on the shifting winds.
1: I was inside cleaning the house and I walked, opened the slider to take trash outside and ashes, and it just came very fast. This one is faster than usual.
0: And even though you may not live nearby, you could be impacted by the smoke this morning. This is a live look at the air quality, and experts say it may reach unhealthy levels between Calabasas, Pacific Palisades, and Malibu. Governor Newsom says the state has secured federal funding to boost the response to the Sandy Fire, and it will help local and state firefighters, of course, battle this blaze. I can tell you we've only been out here in the Simi Valley area for about 20, 25 minutes, and I can tell you that the wind is slowly starting to pick up. I slowly kind of start feeling the breeze more and more, but as far as the home behind me, it's one home that did burn down in this fire, and there are still, as we mentioned, evacuation orders and warnings. We'll have much more on that a little bit later, but I can tell you at least people in this neighborhood feeling very fortunate that their homes were spared, even though one person or one family in this neighborhood did lose their home. Reporting live in Simi Valley, David Gonzalez, ABC 7 Eyewitness News.
2: Yeah, you hate to see anybody lose their home, but fortunately it could have been a lot worse, it sounds like. David, thank you. There are evacuation orders and warnings in place in Ventura County, and out of an abundance of caution, Los Angeles officials have issued an evacuation warning for West Hills and Chatsworth as well. People in those San Fernando Valley neighborhoods are not required to leave immediately, but must stay alert and be prepared to move if conditions do worsen. We'll go in depth on where the risks are and how to prepare coming up in our next half hour.
3: And the threat of the fire is only made worse by incoming winds. Our breaking team coverage continues now with Shayla Girardin tracking that one for us.
4: Yes, good morning. We do have another pulse of winds that are going to be on the way as we head into later today. The good news is they're not going to be as strong as what we were dealing with yesterday. We don't have a wind advisory in place, but we are going to see those Santa Ana winds pick up again over the next couple hours. Now, something that has been helping fire crews overnight has been that those winds did die down a bit. So you can see Simi Valley right now seeing wind speeds just over 10 miles per hour. But the yellows, the oranges you see on your screen, those are gusts in that 20 to 30 mile per hour range. And that is going to continue to be possible as we head, especially into those next several hours. Now, you saw those winds just a moment ago. They're coming out of the northeast. These are Santa Ana winds. They warm us up. They dry us out. We are already starting to see that humidity dropping. So down to 36%. It has been dropping steadily over the course of the morning. But it's areas that are downwind of this fire. So Thousand Oaks into Calabasas, even Agoura Hills, not only, of course, need to be on alert for any evacuation warnings, but air quality also going to be a concern over the course of the morning as these winds start to pick up. Now, you'll notice for the most part looking moderate out there across the region, but keep in mind this does not take into account any of that ash from the fire. So air quality concerns going to be something we're closely monitoring today, especially as we see these wind gusts pick up over the next couple hours. You can see out towards Simi Valley as we head into about 7, 9 a.m., we start to see those wind gusts closer to that 30 mile per hour range. So we'll time this all out for you. Look at those winds today. But for now, John, Rachel, Tony, I'll send it back to you.
5: Shayla, thank you. We've just learned the names of the suspected teenage gunmen behind yesterday's deadly attack on the largest Islamic center in San Diego. This is video showing heavily armed federal agents searching the home of one of those teens late last night.
2: And that attack has prompted increased law enforcement presence at houses of worship across Los Angeles.
3: Eyewitness News reporter Monica De Anda live outside the Islamic Center of Southern California in Koreatown with new details. Monica.
6: Rachel, John, Tony, good morning. We'll get to how LAPD is increasing patrols here at our local houses of worship in just a second, but I want to start with this new information we are just learning. Authorities have told ABC News that they are investigating two teenagers, Kane Clark and Caleb Vasquez, as the suspected attackers in a shooting at an Islamic center in San Diego Monday. This is new video that we want to show you from overnight of the moment heavily armed officers entered a home connected to one of the teen shooters. Three innocent people were killed after police say two teen gunmen opened fire on the Islamic Center of San Diego in broad daylight. This morning, we're expecting to learn more about the three people killed, but the Islamic Center of San Diego has already identified one of the victims as a security guard who worked there. The center says Amin Abdullah, a devoted father of eight, put himself between the gunmen and everyone inside, saving many lives.
7: It didn't matter who walked up, who came, like any random person could just walk up and he would greet them, make sure they're okay, whether they were homeless off the street looking for something, whether it was a child, an old elderly. My wife told me this morning he came to the car, not just to grab my son to get to class, but just make sure to say hello to me. And I didn't know it was gonna be the last time.
8: We cannot let this go lightly. This is all because of hatred being installed in people's hearts.
6: Authorities say the two teen suspects, ages 17 and 18, carried out the attack. The suspects were later found nearby dead, police say, from self-inflicted gunshot wounds. We are also learning anti-Islamic writings were found with the teen suspects and on one of the weapons, as well as a suicide note reportedly found. As police continue their investigation, the Muslim community has been left feeling vulnerable and uneasy. Back here at home, LAPD issuing this statement that says in part, quote, currently, there is no known threat to Los Angeles. We are providing extra patrols at mosques, Islamic centers, and all houses of worship. Right now, we are outside the Islamic Center of Southern California here in Los Angeles in Koreatown. And I can tell you there are already some people who have made their way inside of this house of worship. And we know that LAPD, again, is ramping up patrols. And at 2 o'clock this afternoon, we are expecting a news conference right here with the community and interfaith leaders. Reporting live in Koreatown, Monica De Anda, ABC 7 Eyewitness News.
5: All right, Monica, thank you. New this morning, scary moments in Brentwood, where police are investigating a home invasion. You can see broken glass outside the house on Montana Avenue. Police say three suspects broke in using a crowbar last night. They say people were home at the time, but no one was hurt, and it doesn't appear like anything was taken. The suspects left in a white Mercedes with the lights off.
2: Homicide detectives and arson investigators are looking into what started a commercial building fire in Glendale. Investigators are sifting through the charred remains of the building on Sonora Avenue. The flames erupted early Monday morning and tore through part of the second floor. Two people were found inside dead. Investigators say the fire is considered suspicious because it broke out overnight at the commercial property.
3: Testimony is expected to continue today for that man charged in connection to the shooting death of a Trader Joe's employee. Melita Corrado was mistakenly killed by police in 2018. It happened during a shootout with Gene Atkins at a Trader Joe's in Silver Lake. He's charged with her murder and more. That includes shooting and wounding his grandmother and a 17-year-old girl. Yesterday, jurors saw video recorded testimony from the grandmother, who identified Atkins as the person who shot her.
5: Here's a look at some of our top stories this morning. Health officials in the Eastern Democratic Republic of the Congo say more than 500 suspected cases and 131 suspected deaths have been recorded in an ongoing Ebola outbreak.
2: Acting Attorney General Todd Blanche is expected to face questions from lawmakers today over a nearly $2 billion fund tied to President Trump. Critics are calling the anti-weaponization fund an abuse of power and are urging a judge to block it.
3: And heavy rain triggered flooding in parts of Illinois and Indiana as a wave of severe storms pushes east today. Today, thunderstorms could strike from the Rio Grande in Texas all the way to southern Ontario in Canada, with potentially damaging winds, flooding, and hail.
5: All right, let's take a look at traffic. We do have an ABC 7 traffic alert to tell you about. This is at Lakeview Terrace, the 210 West at Osborne Street. An alert's been issued for the two left lanes for at least an hour because of a two-car crash there, and we are seeing a small delay. And then in Mid-City, the 10 East at La Cienega Boulevard, the slow lane is blocked here due to a multi-car crash. One car is facing the wrong way on the freeway there. The other cars are on the right shoulder. A tow truck is on the way, and we are seeing delays on both sides of the freeway.
2: Well, there are new rules for summer. Laguna Beach is laying down the law on what you can and can't bring to the sand.
3: And free tickets to the World Cup. How StubHub is expanding access for LA's most underserved communities.
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0: shift?
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0: A common sense Republican running for Congress in a seat once held by Adam Schiff?
1: Yes. Hi, I'm Scott Allen Myers. So many people have thought about leaving California, but I'm staying. 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
6: Welcome back. Four of the five L.A. mayoral candidates invited to participate in a Valley Forum tomorrow have reportedly confirmed they're going to be there.
7: That includes Mayor Karen Bass, Councilwoman Nithya Raman, businessman Adam Miller, and community advocate Ray Wong. Reality television star Spencer Pratt was also invited, but City News Service reports he has not confirmed he'll be there. L.A. Valley College is hosting tomorrow's event.
8: And this is where the candidates for mayor of L.A. stand ahead of the June 2nd primary, according to the latest polling by Emerson College. Mayor Karen Bass is in the lead with 35%, followed by Raman and Pratt, tied at 23%. Miller is in fourth place at 12%, and Wong is last with 5%.
6: Well, StubHub is typically a place we have to pay a premium for seats to marquee concerts and sporting events, but now the ticket reseller is getting ready to give away some coveted tickets for free. The company just announced a new program called StubHub Access California. It will provide free tickets to concerts, theater productions, and major sporting events to youth groups from underserved communities. This even includes upcoming World Cup matches at SoFi Stadium. The program will allow coaches, teachers, parents, and community leaders to nominate youth organizations for the free tickets. Those nominations will then be evaluated based on things like community need, representation across sports, and geographic diversity.
8: A warning if you're planning a trip to Laguna Beach. Starting next Tuesday, shade coverings larger than a standard beach umbrella will be banned on city beaches. Designated areas for bigger coverings like tents, canopies, and easy ups will be available at Main and Aliso Beach. Violators could face fines of up to $500.
7: And speaking of the beach, things are going to start to warm up. I mean, we got the winds, the Santa Ana winds that, you know, caused some problems with the fire, but also some heat's coming in.
9: Yeah, we have warm and windy weather on the way. The good news is those winds are going to die down. We just got to get through the next several hours. So we do have a very breezy start to the morning. Like I said, wind's going to start to taper off as we head into this afternoon, but the warm temperatures are going to stick around for a couple more days. So winds peaking today from about 8 a.m. to noon. These are going to be Santa Ana winds once again, but that'll all change as we head into this afternoon. I'll time that out for you in a bit. Thanks to that nice offshore flow, though, we are not seeing as much of those morning clouds. So if you are heading to the coast today, you're going to notice a difference. There's going to be less of that difference in air quality. You might even smell the smoke. I'll show you why in just a moment. And then, like I mentioned, we hold on to these warm temperatures through Thursday. Now, the good news for us as you head out the door for those fire crews as well is we have a nice cool start to the morning before those temperatures heat up. 53 degrees for you in Oxnard, Santa Barbara also coming in those low 50s. 56 in Van Nuys and Malibu, just a tad warmer. You're at 55 out there to start the day. So wind speeds calm right now to start the morning. We're going to start to see them pick up, though, as we head into the next couple hours. So around 8 a.m., you can see as you head into Moore Park, Santa Clarita, that's where you're seeing wind gusts in that

0: 20 to 30 mile per hour range. Still Santa Ana winds pushing out of the northeast. That's going to continue through about noon, and you'll notice those wind gusts starting to pick up too, as much as 25 to 35 miles per hour. Now, as we head into this afternoon, it is still going to be breezy, not quite as windy out towards Simi Valley. We're also going to start to see those winds transition to more of an onshore flow, but just keep in mind, we are not out of the woods just yet. Windy weather on the way for the next couple hours, warm weather too. And like I mentioned, even if you're not close to that firefight, you are going to notice the air quality. We have an air quality alert in place for most of the region through this evening. So if this is something you're sensitive to, stay inside, have the air filter on. It is definitely something you'll be noticing as you head into this afternoon. Temperatures also warm out there. So we're going to continue with these nice warm conditions over the next couple days. 86 degrees for you out there in Pasadena, Long Beach at 80 degrees, and 87 for you in Northridge. LA Orange County, low 80s out there today. And look, you hold on to those warm temperatures Wednesday and Thursday. Now, I want to point out, as we head into this weekend, holiday weekend, there's going to be a shift. You are definitely going to notice it. Friday, our temperatures are going to cool. We only make it to the 70s, and we're back to that May gray pattern. More and more of those morning clouds each and every morning, and a little bit less of that sun, too. Valleys, Inland Empire, 88 degrees today. You are just shy of the 90s. Wind gusts today up to 25 miles per hour. Continuing to see some Santa Ana winds. Temperatures holding on to those high 80s through Friday, and then a nice cool down heading into the weekend. All right, we will talk about what this means for the beaches, the mountains, and the desert. But for now, Tony, I'll send it back to you.
1: All right, Shayla, thank you. AI is changing thousands of jobs at Meta, and PlayStation is getting more expensive. ABC's Hannah Batta has these headlines and more in today's Tech Bites.
2: In today's Tech Bites, Elon Musk's loss to OpenAI. Musk is vowing to appeal the verdict that he waited too long to sue the company for abandoning its original nonprofit status. Musk had filed a $150 billion lawsuit against OpenAI and its leaders. Next, big changes at Meta. 7,000 workers are reportedly being moved to four new organizations focusing on building new AI tools and apps. Meta employees have been told to work from home tomorrow to await their new assignments. Some are expected to receive word they're among thousands being laid off. Sony is raising the price of its PlayStation Plus subscription service. A one-month subscription will go from $10 to $11, and three-month subscriptions will see a $3 increase to $28. For now, the annual plans won't see a spike. Those are your Tech Bites. I'm Hannah Batta. Have a great day.
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9: Thank you. A critical decision in Luigi Mangione's state murder trial and the killing of UnitedHealthcare CEO Brian Thompson.
10: The judge delivering a mixed decision on what evidence in Mangione's backpack can be shown to a jury.
11: ABC's Raina Roy explains what this could mean for the upcoming trial.
12: Luigi Mangione back in a New York courtroom as the judge in his state murder case announced a critical decision on what specific arrest evidence the jury can and can't see when the trial begins in September. At the heart of this decision, evidence prosecutors say was found in Mangione's backpack. The judge deciding a magazine, cell phone, passport, computer chip, and wallet should be suppressed because they were seized by law enforcement without a warrant from the backpack, which was not within immediate control or grabbable area of Mangione. Moments before his arrest in this Altoona, Pennsylvania McDonald's.
13: I find that the search of the backpack at the McDonald's was improper, warrantless search.
12: But the alleged murder weapon and a notebook of Mangione's writings that prosecutors argue amounts to a confession will be allowed because they were seized later at the Altoona police station.
14: Those are all coming in because those are a proper search procedure, and those are probably the more damning piece of evidence for the prosecution.
12: Prosecutors will also be allowed to use some of Mangione's statements to the officers who first approached him in the McDonald's. The judge saying the officers did not engage

0: in conduct that would have led Mangione to believe he was under arrest. But the judge did decide to bar some of Mangione's statements after officers began interrogating him at the fast food restaurant, including why he lied to police about his name and if he had a fake ID. Mangione has pleaded not guilty to all charges against him. The judge is also allowing statements Mangione allegedly made to corrections officers during casual jailhouse conversations. They say he talked about the difference between private and public health care. Rena Roy, ABC News, New York.
1: 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This is a live look at it right now as those flames are there and the smoke billows into the sky. We're going to have a full report in minutes.
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15: Now, Rachel, actually, it looks like the fire broke out in a barn behind the apartment. Now, that is the Griffith Park apartment. This is at 400 Paula Avenue in Glendale, just to the west side of the 5 freeway. And they've evacuated the apartment building, but right now things look pretty good. It looks like they've been able to knock down the portion of the fire they thought was going to extend, possibly, to the apartment building. I want to show you what it looked like when we first got on scene. That took off pretty quickly. You had the palm trees on fire. You saw people trying to evacuate from the apartment building as quickly as possible. We'll come back out to a live shot, and you can tell, for the most part, they're in the process of knocking this down. Right now, the apartment building is clear. We got word of that. But on the right side of your screen, we're really worried about the horses. We don't know if there are horses in that other barn, but that gives you an idea what was on fire there. Behind the Griffith Park apartment building is some stalls and barns for the horses. It's unclear if they got out or how they did get out. We don't see the horses standing around, but hopefully they did safely. We don't know how the fire started. The winds are calm. That is good news. I'll give you a wide shot here. It could affect the 5 freeway southbound later on in the morning. You could tell the southbound side is getting a lot of smoke. That's the 5 freeway just north of the 134 in Glendale. We'll push back in one more time. They do have structure protection in place. I do believe the apartment structure itself is going to be okay. We're getting word now from the Glendale Fire Department that it is clear of any flames or smoke in the attic. So that is good news. We'll be looking into how this fire started. You could tell they're still trying to work on the extensions here to make sure they can completely knock this down. John, Rachel, and Tony.
10: All right, Scott, thank you. Yeah, it looks like a lot of flammable material there. We'll keep a close eye on it, of course, with the wind, too. It's another issue we're watching. Good morning. It's 5:30. I'm John Gregory with Tony Cabrera and Rachel Brown.
14: And we have more breaking news. This morning, we're keeping a close eye on winds and air quality as the Sandy Fire burns out of control in Simi Valley.
16: One house has already been destroyed. Eyewitness News reporter David Gonzalez live in Simi Valley. David, what are conditions looking like right now?
17: Slowly picking up as we progress into the morning. Right now, I could see the tree above me, kind of the leaves swaying in the background. But right, as you mentioned, I'm standing right now in front of that one home that unfortunately burned down at the start of the Sandy Fire. As you can see, this home is a total loss. You could see a charred car. It's one of several in the driveway, and the home is completely gone. Off into the distance, you can see kind of the hillside and the mountains off into the in the background. The good news right now is that I could tell you that we do not see any big plumes of smoke. We do not see any fire burning from where we're standing right now, but I can tell you that the smoldering smoke from this home is still lingering, and you could smell the smoke in the air as well. I want you guys to take a look at this video right now. The Sandy Fire is mapped at over 1,300 acres and is 0% contained. Water drops targeting hotspots continued into the night as hundreds of firefighters tackled the fire. Crews are working to build containment lines around the fire, which police say may have been started by someone clearing brush with a tractor. Calmer winds and higher humidity has brought the fire activity down overnight, but this morning, people are keeping a close eye on the shifting winds.
18: Feeling a lot better, a lot better. It's slowed down a lot of the wind, so we're feeling pretty good.
19: The wind is good. I know the wind's going to shift a little bit later on, but hopefully, you know, if it shifts, it will just come back over the burned areas and we'll be okay.
17: And even though you might not live nearby, you could still be impacted by the smoke this morning. This is a live look at the air quality. Experts say it may reach unhealthy levels between Calabasas, Pacific Palisades, and Malibu. I do want to point out once again that you can smell the smoke in the air here in Simi Valley from where we're standing right now. And the winds are beginning to shift the longer we've been here this morning. So for our safety, this is not required, of course, if you're living in this area, but I would recommend wearing a mask because you can smell that smoke in the air. And as you can see behind me, there's still some lingering smoke that is coming from this destroyed home that unfortunately burned down by the Sandy Fire. Reporting live in Simi Valley, David Gonzalez, ABC 7 Eyewitness News.
16: Thank you, David. And the fire danger continues. Shayla Girardin here with us tracking another burst of winds.
20: Yes, like you mentioned, we do have another pulse of these Santa Ana winds that are going to pick up this morning. Something that's really been helping those fire crews is we did see these winds die down quite a bit overnight. If you take a look right now out by Simi Valley, seeing winds in the 10-mile-per-hour range, that's been pretty consistent over the course of the morning. But the yellows, the oranges you see on your screen there, those are gusts in the 20 to 30-mile-per-hour range. And that's exactly what we're going to see as we head into the next couple hours, more and more of those stronger gusts. Now, the Sandy Fire right now, humidity dropping to about 36%. Again, that was another thing helping those fire crews overnight is we saw those humidity levels pick up, but over the past couple hours, it's already started to steadily decrease. Temperatures coming in nice and cool, 63 degrees. But like you just saw, these winds, they're Santa Ana winds. They're coming out of the northeast. They warm us up. They dry us out. So it's these areas that are downwind, Thousand Oaks, Calabasas, even Agoura Hills, not only, of course, need to be on standby for any evacuations, but also the areas that are going to be dealing with those air quality concerns. Now, I want to show you looking out there right now, pretty good, moderate out there for most, but keep in mind, this does not take into effect any of that ash that's blowing from the fire. So if you are downwind of that fire today, just make sure, stay indoors if you can, or at least have the air filters on, especially as we see this next round of wind pickup around 8 a.m., and it's going to continue through the morning out towards Simi Valley. Valley, you can see we're dealing with gusts upwards of 30 miles per hour as we head into the next couple hours. So we'll time that all out for you in just a bit. But for now, Tony, John, Rachel, I'll send it back to you.
14: Okay, Shayla, thank you. Turning now to the evacuations, thousands of people are out of their homes or ready to leave this morning.
10: Eyewitness News reporter Tim Caputo joining us with a look at those zones and how you can prepare no matter where you live. Tim.
0: And guys, I saw the smoke yesterday afternoon from my home in the San Fernando Valley, like a lot of people did, which already felt too close. And then you kind of shift to how close are these evacuation orders and warnings. Good news here. Here's where we stand. None have expired, but none have been added overnight. This is obviously the outline of the fire itself. I'll zoom out a little bit to show you the red here. These are the evacuation orders. Now, obviously, you have the neighborhoods immediately nearby, especially where those two homes first burned yesterday, have the orders in place. This is south of Fitzgerald and everything east of First Street here. But as you come out a little bit wider, you see a lot of this, you don't have a whole lot of neighborhoods there, with the exception of Bell Canyon. Those are where the orders are. But as you get into LA County, you see the edges here around the corners, kind of a right angle here. You're talking all the way from Canaan in Agora to Calabasas to Hidden Hills, all the way up to Chatsworth, and we're talking Lake Manor. These have the evacuation warnings in place as of this morning. The fire is relatively far away from there, but obviously as the winds potentially pick up today, it could move very quickly. Obviously, if you were in the red, hopefully you've already safely evacuated, but for the tens of thousands of people in the yellow here, the evacuation warning areas, you should have already packed that bag.
21: Evacuate as absolute early as possible so you can beat, you know, hopefully the panic that ensues. I mean, one tree, power pole, or a vehicle, you know, blocking the road can result in catastrophic conditions.
0: I know we've been through this before, but CAL FIRE Chief Mike Wilson also offered a simple way to remember what to grab. The obvious ones, right? People and pets first. And then he says paper and plastic. We're talking about important documents and plastic like credit cards, maybe even cash. And then you have prescription. Those are important. Pictures you can't replace. And even those personal computers with the important information on them. He calls them the six P's there. All useful if you're forced to be away from your home for days, weeks, or even longer than that. For those who have been evacuated already, there is an emergency shelter that has been set up at the Rancho Santa Susana Community Park. For pets, the animal shelters in Simi Valley and Camarillo are currently open. And when we're talking horses and livestock, those large animals, a large animal shelter has been set up at the Ventura County Fairgrounds, as well as Pierce College in Woodland Hills. Now, with this giant evacuation order that covers a whole lot of land here, including a lot of neighborhoods up here, no surprise that the entire Simi Valley Unified School District closed for the entirety of today. That also includes after-school activities and programs. That is just for today. Everyone obviously watching very closely on what happens with this fire, the Sandy fire, through the course of today and whether or not school will be open tomorrow and beyond that for the rest of the week. Rachel, John, Tony.
16: Okay, Tim, thank you. Local law enforcement agencies are stepping up patrols at houses of worship in response to the deadly attack against San Diego's largest Islamic center.
14: A number of sources tell ABC News authorities are investigating two teenagers, Kane Clark and Caleb Vasquez, as the suspected shooters. They later died by suicide.
10: Federal agents are now searching for a motive, and as ABC's Lionel Moise reports, the attack is being investigated as a hate crime.
22: Good morning. The shooting comes amid a sharp increase in Islamophobic attacks across the country, and police in multiple cities are now boosting security at places of worship and crediting a security guard for standing his ground, putting his life on the line to save countless others. This morning, a security guard hailed a hero after that deadly shooting at a San Diego mosque.
23: This is something that we have never expected to take place.
22: Police say the guard died protecting others. The mosque posting this
24: in heroism undoubtedly saved lives.
22: Three people were killed when gunmen opened fire at the mosque, as many as 100 first responders rushing to the scene.
25: Reportedly, two shooters.
22: A school is also on the grounds. This line of children holding hands, being led away from the building, flanked by officers with guns drawn.
26: I tell you what got me. Watching the kids come running out. Just thankful to be alive.
22: No children were injured. Authorities say the two suspects, ages 17 and 18, carried out the attack. The suspects were later found nearby, dead, police say, from self-inflicted gunshot wounds. They say one suspect's mother called police just hours before the attack. Anti-Islamic writings were found with the teen suspects and on one of the weapons, and a suicide note was also reportedly found. Lionel Moise, ABC News, New York.
16: Here's a look at some of our top stories this morning. Former LAPD Detective Mark Furman has died. He was at the center of the O.J. Simpson trial. Furman was 74.
14: President Trump says more than 600 generic medications are being added to the government's discounted drug website, TrumpRx. The expansion's made possible by partnerships with other online pharmacies.
10: And negotiators reached a deal to end the strike that stalled service on the Long Island Railroad. The deal reportedly will not increase fares or taxes and will pay employees fair wages.
16: Alerting you now to an ABC 7 traffic alert. This is in Mid-City on the 10 westbound at La Cienega Boulevard. The two left lanes are blocked by a tow truck working to clear a multi-car crash. We are seeing a heavy delay.
14: A Marina Del Rey woman will plead guilty to paying people, including homeless people on Skid Row, to register to vote. 64-year-old Brenda Armstrong made her initial appearance in a federal court in Santa Ana yesterday. She's expected to enter the plea at a later date. Prosecutors say she tried to get homeless people to sign petitions about various ballot measures, but sometimes the signatures were disqualified because people weren't actually registered to vote.
1: They're going to aggressively prosecute election fraud. This is an ongoing active investigation. Ms. Brown is simply the first person that we are announcing charges for in this investigation.
14: Prosecutors say in some instances, Armstrong used her former address to register people who didn't have addresses. When sentenced, she could face up to 5 years in federal prison.
10: New survey numbers reveal a major milestone in Orange County. The homeless population has dropped nearly 14% over the last 2 years. This is video from a year ago. It's driven by a massive 26% plunge in unsheltered homelessness. For the first time ever, data shows there are now more people living inside shelters and transitional housing programs than out on the streets. Officials call this encouraging progress that shows the expanded county safety net is working.
16: Air One is expanding. We'll tell you which SoCal city is in the works to open the viral luxury market.
14: But first, new numbers on the Ebola outbreak, the American doctor who's tested positive, and concerns over the World Cup.
2: A better life with Dr. Sanjay Gupta.
3: Sometimes you can tell a lot about what someone wants to do offline by looking at what they do online. Let me tell you about Pinterest's first parenting trend report. Pinterest is a huge platform. They have 600 million monthly users, 80 billion searches per month. The report found a shift from the iPad kid era to now, when parents are actually more interested in real-world adventures and hands-on activities. The Global Trends and Insights lead at Pinterest told us, families are thoughtfully designing childhoods rooted in creativity, intention, and meaningful experiences. One psychologist we spoke to said he sees this as a reflection of parents' desire to build core capacities in their children: resilience, curiosity, self-regulation, empathy. These things don't grow automatically, but are built through lived experience. I'm Dr. Sanjay Gupta, helping you live a better life.
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1: Kevin.
2: Welcome back. Now to the war. President Trump says the U.S. will hold off on renewed attacks on Iran for now. The president saying on social media the decision was made at the request of Qatar, Saudi Arabia, and the United Arab Emirates. He says serious negotiations are taking place and a deal acceptable to the U.S. will be made. But he warns he's asked the Pentagon to prepare for what he calls a full, large-scale assault of Iran if an acceptable deal is not reached.
3: Congo's health ministry reports at least 131 deaths and more than 500 suspected Ebola cases in the country's east.
4: And with the World Cup weeks away, global health concerns are now growing.
2: ABC's Hannah Bataille has the latest for us.
5: This morning, his wife, who works with him, was exposed to the virus but is not showing symptoms. The couple and their four children are now being taken to Germany for specialized care and monitoring, along with another doctor also exposed but not showing signs of the disease.
6: CDC has been working hand in hand with the Department of State to move the American for treatment and care to Germany and other high-risk contacts to Germany for monitoring.
5: Dr. Stafford was diagnosed Sunday with a rare variant of Ebola, which has no vaccine. The virus can cause severe bleeding and organ failure. At least 131 people have already died in this outbreak, with more than 500 suspected cases reported. One doctor infected with Ebola while treating patients back in 2014 says he believes the current outbreak is much bigger than what current numbers show.
7: My biggest concern about this outbreak is that we learned way too much, way too quickly for this to be anything but really bad.
5: The outbreak raising concerns here at home ahead of the World Cup. The team from Congo plans to use Houston as its home base during the tournament. The U.S. government is now refusing entry to non-U.S. citizens who have recently traveled through countries dealing with Ebola. Hannah Bataille, ABC News, New York.
3: Here's a look at some top stories happening today. Lawyers for Tyler Robinson, the man accused of killing conservative activist Charlie Kirk, will be back in court. They're arguing to keep portions of a key upcoming court hearing private to avoid biasing potential jurors.
4: Russian President Vladimir Putin begins an official visit to China. He's scheduled to meet with President Xi Jinping to reaffirm a number of partnerships between their two countries.
2: And a busy primary day in six states will mark another test of President Trump's grip on the Republican Party. One of his top in-party critics, Representative Thomas Massey, facing off against Trump backer and challenger Ed Gallarine in Kentucky. You can always stay up to date on the ABC 7 Los Angeles app.
3: We've been following breaking news all morning, keeping our eye on the Sandy fire burning in Simi Valley. And Shayla, you're also tracking a bit of a warm-up and some more winds today.
8: Yes, so we have a warm-up on the way as we head into the next couple days, and we have winds. The good news is those winds are not going to be sticking around very long. We have another pulse of Santa Ana's that are going to move on in this morning, but they are going to start to die down as we head into this afternoon. I want to take you out live, the Angeles National Forest. We've seen this camera shaking a bit from the wind and clear skies. This is very typical of a Santa Ana wind morning, so we are not dealing with the May gray. The cloud cover has moved on out, but you are going to notice warm and windy conditions as we head into the next couple hours. So these Santa Ana winds, they are going to peak from about 8 a.m. to noon. So especially out by the fire, that's when we're going to deal with the windiest conditions. And as you just saw, much less of those morning clouds, that May gray. We've got clear skies to start the morning. Now, this is something that's going to impact all of us. Even if you are not in Simi Valley, we have air quality alerts in place throughout the region. So have the air filters going this morning. You will probably notice or at least smell that smoke for most of Southern California. And then warm weather sticking around for the next several days, Tuesday, Wednesday, Thursday. For now, though, and this is good news for those fire crews, too, we have a nice cool start to the morning. 53 for you out there in Oxnard, 56 in Van Nuys, and Los Angeles also coming in those mid-50s to start the day. So we've had fairly calm winds out there this morning, but like I mentioned, you can see the day and time right here in the corner. Around 8 a.m., we're going to start to see those wind speeds pick up a little bit more. So from Moore Park out into Santa Clarita, we're seeing wind gusts in that 20 to 30 mile per hour range. That's going to continue until about noon today. Like I mentioned, those oranges you see on your screen, those are wind gusts upwards of 30 miles per hour. We'll also see some breezier conditions out toward the mountains. This afternoon, it'll still be breezy, but the winds are going to transition. We won't be talking about those Santa Anas anymore. We'll transition more to an onshore push. They're also not going to be quite as strong. So some relief on the way for those fire crews. We just got to get through a warm and windy pattern to start the day. I also want to talk about this air quality alert in place. Like I mentioned, widespread. So even if you're not out in Simi Valley, especially for any regions that are going to be downwind of that fire. You're going to be dealing with potentially blowing smoke, even ash throughout the day. So if this is something you're sensitive to, try to stay indoors. Temperatures also warming for us out there, not only today, but over the next couple days as well. 83 degrees for you for Los Angeles this afternoon, 88 in Covina, not quite breaking into the 90s just yet, 85 in Thousand Oaks. But we do have a chance because we hold on to these warm temperatures through Thursday. Low 80s out there, LA, Orange County through the end of the week. Then Friday is the next day we're going to notice some serious changes. Temperatures are going to dip. We only make it to the 70s. We also see more of that May gray pattern return. So heading into the holiday weekend, there's going to be a lot more of those morning clouds to start the day. Valleys, Inland Empire, wind gusts stay up to 25 miles per hour. You're just shy of the 90s today, tomorrow, holding on to that 88 degrees through Thursday, then a big cool down this weekend. We will talk about what this means for the beaches, the mountains, and the desert, especially as we head into the holiday weekend. But for now, John, Rachel, Tony, I'll send it back to you.
4: Okay, Shayla, thank you. Now to the city of Pasadena and the Rose Bowl's case against UCLA. A judge is suggesting he's inclined to let it continue in court today. The city and the Rose Bowl claim UCLA is trying to move its home football games, possibly to SoFi Stadium, despite a lease with the venue through 2044. UCLA had asked the court to throw out the case, but the judge says the request was filed too late and the reason isn't strong enough. So now the judge is scheduled to hear arguments today before issuing a final ruling or taking the case under submission.
2: Well, that sound you hear in Costa Mesa could be shoppers gasping at the prices of groceries. Trendy LA grocery chain Erewhon is officially heading to Orange County, bringing its viral smoothies, celebrity buzz, and famously expensive groceries with it. We're talking $8 bell peppers, $15 eggs, and a $100 membership for smoothie perks. The new store expected to open in September of 2027.
3: Taking a look at traffic, there's an ABC 7 traffic alert in Mid-City. This is on the 10 westbound at La Cienega Boulevard. The two left lanes are now blocked by a tow truck working to clear a multi-car crash, and we are still seeing a heavy delay. We'll be right back.
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8: Mountains, you were also feeling the warm-up, but along with that comes some Santa Ana winds. Gusts up to 25 miles per hour possible today. Low 60s for your Tuesday, back in the 70s as we head into your Thursday. Deserts, speaking of that warm-up, 83 out there for you today, but look what comes your way. Thursday coming in 90 degrees. And speaking of the 90s, Palm Springs at 92 today, just shy of triple digits by end of week. John, Rachel, Tony, I'll send it back your way.
2: All right, Sheila, thank you. New this morning.

0: There's a new way to look up the most problematic rental properties in the city of LA.
1: The new dashboard created by City Controller Kenneth Mejia shows the top 100 properties with the most housing violations. It also discloses who owns them.
0: The LA Times says Mejia created the tool to pressure landlords to comply with the law and also pressure the city to punish the ones that don't. The dashboard also lets you look up a property by address to see if it has any violations against it. Just go to prp.lacontroller.app.
2: Meantime, LA just landed at number 5 on Zillow's list of the hottest rental markets this summer. Researchers considered where rents are climbing fast and there are hardly any vacancies. They found that the typical rent in LA is a little over $2,800, up more than 2% year over year. The forecast vacancy rate for this summer is 4.5% compared to the national average of over 7%. Zillow also found that only 29% of property managers are offering concessions such as free rent or waived fees, which is below the 40% mark nationwide.
3: Southern California was built for cars. Poorly. Still, we've been riding shotgun from the start. AM 790 KABC.
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12: The Imam of the Islamic Center of San Diego says this is a time of sadness after 3 people were killed at the city's largest mosque. Taha Hussan, who also serves as director, says members are in a state of mourning.
13: Sending our prayers and standing in solidarity with all the families in our community here, and also the other mosques and all the places of worship in our beautiful city.
12: The mayor says houses of worship throughout the city will receive extra security. This comes after police say 2 gunmen stormed into Islamic Center yesterday, opened fire, then drove a little more than 1 block away and took their own lives. A mother is pleading no contest after her 2-year-old son died from fentanyl. Mark Mayfield reports.
14: Anaí Flores is facing 8 years in prison when she's sentenced next month for child abuse resulting in death. Prosecutors say the case was complex because the child's grandmother was the person smoking the fentanyl, but the mother was still responsible for the boy's safety. The toddler's 2023 death was officially ruled an accident by the Los Angeles County Medical Examiner's Office.
12: Anthropic is buying Stainless. The startup makes software that's used by AI companies like Google and OpenAI. The acquisition means future Stainless products will be exclusive to Anthropic. And California is facing its largest ever outbreak of deadly mushroom poisonings, with nearly 50 cases since November. Tammy Trujillo has has details.
15: That's far above the usual five or fewer cases per year in the state. Four people have died and at least four needed liver transplants as a result of eating mushrooms, usually only about few from the Western Destroying Angel. Experts aren't sure why the problem is so widespread this year, with some cases even occurring outside the normal growing season for these species of mushrooms.
12: That's the latest. I'm John Fink.
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18: In Hawthorne, we have our sights set on a stalled vehicle stuck in your carpool lane. It's possible that CHP might run a traffic break soon there on the 105 eastbound at Prairie Avenue. For now, vehicles are swerving out of the way to avoid it. Same thing goes for Cahuenga Pass with a conked out car in the right lane, 101 northbound at Barham Boulevard. And some good news in downtown LA, that earlier grass fire has been cleared, 110 northbound at 8th Street.
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26: A common sense Republican running for Congress in a seat once held by Adam Schiff?
27: Yes. Hi, I'm Scott Allen Myers. So many people have thought about leaving California, but I'm staying. I'm staying to fight back against the crushing costs, the tax burdens, and the outrageous social agendas. I believe our communities deserve leadership that puts families, safety, and common sense first.
26: Protecting our homes, our taxes, our safety, and our children? 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
27: I'm Scott Allen Myers, and I approve of this message. 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
4: Si, senor.
2: A dimly lit room deep within the bowels of the Armstrong and Getty Communications compound. And today we are toiling under the title of the show.
4: The village has been overrun by the idiots. We no longer have a village idiot. Every village idiot visits every village via the internet.
2: For a world full of village idiots.
4: We're overrun, our alternate title. Dudes triumph again in girls' sports.
2: Another one of those.
4: Oh, yeah, yeah. Actually, one fellow who's dominated track and field, girls' track and field in California for quite a while now. He ran roughshod over those stupid females at the girls' sports meet.
2: Yeah.

0: Here you go, buddy.
1: And the school or the tournament or somebody came up with an interesting way to handle it, so we can talk about that later. And you got to do something. Well, the easiest thing to do would be say, if you got a penis, you can't run. But
2: or if you're born with one or whatever, yeah. But they took a cowardly, pathetic third route, unintentionally hilarious. And I say, thank you for the laughs.
1: Where did we first come across that bit of wisdom about all of these violent shooters that has changed my view of looking at them for the rest of my life? Where did that come from?
2: We're 100% on the same track. Oh, gosh, who wrote that?
1: It's
2: it was so good. You can go ahead and flesh it out.
1: The main thing fitting in with a lot of the horrifying shootings, like what went on in San Diego yesterday, is people that are basically suicidal, but they latch onto a topic for their suicide and become ultimately focused on that. But their real goal is killing themselves. They're miserable and they want to kill themselves. And
2: right. They'll cite a cause, but they have like no history. It's a very, very recent passion.
1: Yeah. And I think that's what's going on in San Diego with these two people that clearly wanted to commit suicide. It was the plan.
2: Mm-hmm.
1: And picked Muslim school kids as their target. Unbelievable.
2: Yeah.
1: These losers.
2: Yeah, it might just as easily been, you know, I don't know, building the cop city.
1: Absolutely. Part of it could be, it's always been this way, but part of it also may be in the modern world where, you know, if your baby took their first steps and you didn't get it on video and can post it, it doesn't count.
2: Right.
1: That whole phenomenon that affects all of us to a certain extent, where it just seems like life doesn't count if it's not put on some sort of place for somebody to say, hey, nice job, or cool new shoes or whatever.
2: Perhaps the most sacred moment of someone's life when they decide to join together with another person as partners for the rest of their days, fingers crossed. That's got to be a performative show put on for the internet, getting engaged.
1: So you can't just kill yourself. How sad and pathetic would it be to kill yourself alone in your house? Nobody knows, as opposed to make the news.
2: Right.
1: And that is, I don't know how we stop that phenomenon.
2: Boy, I think that's nailed, though. I do not think this is a flawed theory whatsoever. This kid could have knocked out, you know, the new hydroelectric plant workers as easily as Muslims. I mean, it's one of those.
1: Why you gotta, you know, just take yourself out. Do it in reverse, as we always say. Do it in reverse. Kill yourself first instead of taking out innocent people. Just horrifying. Anyway, that's probably all there is to say about that story. Other than yet another really brave security person, guard, principal, somebody, depending on the situation, who made the loss of life much less by risking their own lives.
2: Now get ready for the inevitable flood of articles and you know, speeches from the left about how it's the backlash, Islamophobic backlash, blah, blah, blah. No, fundamentalist Islam is still fundamentally incompatible with Western civilization. I will continue to say so. Doesn't mean you kill innocent people who just happen to be of that religion. Please, it's a horror. Of course, again, these guys were not ideologically dedicated. I mean, they were as passionate about this cause as I was about my favorite band when I was 18 years old. Or, you know, some girl or, you know, something else that I went wild about for, you know, a cup of coffee. This phenomenon, you need to understand what it actually is. It's performative suicide.
1: Which makes it more scary, not less. It's not like it tempers these stories. It makes it more of a problem and more scary. Because who knows who the suicidal nut job is going to latch onto for their big show of, look how miserable I am.
2: Although I think the more universal that the knowledge of what it is becomes, you know, that young person will think, will recognize in themselves maybe what they're doing and think, yeah, I'm not actually fired up over this. I just hate myself and want to die and want to take people with me so I get on TV. Do I really want to do that? There's nothing like being able to name your emotions. Or your emotional turmoil to help you sort through it.
1: God, talk with Claude or somebody, you know, do the chatbot therapist. But, so we're in that first 24 hours period where often things turn out to be not true what you heard.
2: Mm-hmm.
1: Happens all the time.

0: I was just wondering, since they killed themselves, these two awful human beings killed themselves.
1: In a white BMW.
0: In a BMW, if yes. Maybe this is one of those children of privilege things that is so obviously also extra disturbing. People with pretty cushy lives who are suicidal and need to lash out at the world.
1: Affluenza.
0: Yeah. So we don't know the details on that, but I'm sure they will come in. So that's one story. Did Trump taco? Or is this just... I mean, if the people came for him and said, you know, if they sensed the big attack was coming, that he was fed up, and they came to him and said, look, we get it, and we need to do something. We'll stop looking for a nuclear weapon. Let's come up with a deal. There'd be no point in attacking him at that point, even if you've tacoed five times or whatever you want to call it.
1: Yeah, well, when I see a pattern, I see a pattern, and I think I see a pattern. I don't know. One wag on the internet, speaking of that evil force that will destroy the world, said, has Qatar got Trump on some sort of solid gold choke chain or something? What is happening here?
0: Well,
1: we're
0: going to
1: give the negotiations one more try.
0: Why would you do it, though? I mean, why would you make the apocalyptic threat over and over again and not follow through on it? What does he think he's getting out of it if it's the pattern you see? Because I don't understand what benefit he's getting out of it.
1: Well, I just have been fooled over and over again thinking, okay, the negotiations are clearly just a joke. Iran is not at all serious about this. In fact, they've given the middle finger to the very idea of any sort of compromise over and over again. Surely we will not extend the negotiations again to let them work. That would be absurd at this point. And it just keeps happening.
0: I'm not just trying to figure out a way where, you know.
1: You're a Trumpkin. You're a cultist practically.
0: But him of all people, having spent his life making major deals, you would think he would understand when he's being jerked around. It's a guy who has jerked other people around his entire life in big deals.
1: I could, you know what, this is going to piss some people off, but write and tell me why I am wrong. You have some billion-dollar deal with the Qataris in the works to benefit his family and his corporation.
0: God, I hope that's not true.
1: Yeah, I hope it's not true, too. But you just cite a couple of pieces of evidence that the Trump family is above that for me.
0: Well, I can't do that.
1: In return for his nice new Air Force One? Was that from Qatar?
0: Yeah, I think so, yeah.
1: Yeah, and I was not the UAE, but Qatar, yeah.
0: Well, I sure hope it's not that.
1: Yeah, I have completely, I have no faith in limits or principles involved there.
0: Your Trump phone is ringing. You might want to answer that.
1: I can promise you it's not. I swear on this Trump Bible, your Trump phone will arrive within 6 months.
2: It's a flip phone.
1: Yeah, well, that'd actually be good.
0: It'd be better than no phone, which is what people currently have.
1: Yeah, I tell you what, here's one thing Trump wouldn't do, .. I find it difficult to finish that sentence confidently. Enough said. Oh, boy, and you know what's super interesting? Just as an aside to you personally, Jack, I'm, you know, plowing through email the last few days, and the staunch defenders are being outnumbered by the, are significantly outnumbered by the, that's it, I've had it with the guys.
0: Well, I'm
1: with
0: still,
1: the guy, you know.
0: I listened to a couple of long conservative podcasts yesterday where they were really debating pretty harshly the Iran good idea or bad idea.
1: Mm-hmm.
0: As I've said many times, are there podcasts on the left where they do this, where they ever doubt their own side? If there are, I would like you to point them to me, because I would love to listen to them. I just never hear it. I only hear universal, like watching MSNBC this morning. Everybody on the show agrees that, you know, this was a bad idea, that was a great idea, Trump's wrong here, blah, blah, blah. Never any, like, actual debate. Whereas I listen to conservative podcasts, Jonah Goldberg and Noah Rothman, two of my favorite conservative pundits, really going at it over the war in Iran yesterday. I thought, this is awesome. Two smart guys who actually believe what they're saying, debating, does this ever happen on the left? Was there ever a podcast where people were, like, seriously debating among Democrats whether Biden should stay or go? I don't know. I don't hear them. Anyway, I'm still in the this was a good idea camp, but maybe we can talk about that later because we're running out of time. But to me, to say it was a bad idea, like pundit Jonah Goldberg said,

0: yet. This is you're remodeling half your house and they tore it down and you say this was a bad idea.
1: Look at that. We have no kitchen. It's clearly a terrible idea.
2: Well, maybe we wait till it's finished to see if it was a good idea or not. But that's where I am. Yeah,
1: we have a powerful email on that very topic as part of Mailbag. Stay tuned.
2: Cool. I'm Jack Armstrong. He's Joe Getty on this. It is Tuesday, May 19th, the year 2026. We are Armstrong and Getty, and we approve of this program.
1: Oh, boy. All right. Let's begin saying what needs to be said precisely according to FCC rules and regs. Here we go at Mark.
3: His children are better off without him. They need to learn to not be like their dad and enjoy the blood money, kids.
4: I'm standing on business. Brian Thompson. I don't give a flying
1: f-
4: about it. Millions of Americans.
3: I liked it.
1: So that was two of the three pin-headed moron chicks outside the Luigi Mangione trial in New York yesterday with press passes that they'd gotten somehow from the mayor's office saying it's good he was murdered. I'm glad it happened. I don't give an F that he died.
2: Yeah, it was pretty hard to hear, but like the one saying, I think it's a good thing that he's dead.
1: His kids are better off without him.
2: His kids are better off without him. Can you imagine saying that as a human being?
1: Yeah.
2: About just a guy who was just doing his job.
1: Right, right.
2: Unbelievable. And they got passes to get into Luigi Mangione trial from the mayor's office.
1: Correct.
2: From Mamdani the commie.
1: Yeah.
2: Oh, man, we got more on that coming up later. That's horrifying.
1: Ugly, evil, quasi-leftist revolutionaries. People deserve to die for disagreeing with me. That is a dangerous trend.
2: God, I'd say so. And it seems to be growing. Anyway, we've got more headlines and news on the way. Stay here.
5: Armstrong and Getty.
2: Every spam call, every scam text, every sketchy email with your name, each one starts the same way. 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
1: Here's a headline. I know what podcast I'm listening to today. I just was reading
2: this
1: about
2: one. This is the only one.
1: Candace Owens interviewed Hunter Biden for like an hour yesterday. And I guess there was quite amazing stuff being said there.
2: Oh.
1: So I'll check that out today.
2: Oh, I hate to put a cent in her pocket.
1: Right.
2: But I hear you.
1: I'm kind of interested in how far down the road of the blaming the Jews craziness Hunter Biden's willing to go. So check that out. One other headline I want to get to before Joe starts with his. Russia lost ground in the war. Sustained loss over a month for the first time since October 23. So in quite a while. Russia starting to lose ground in Ukraine. Can it be kept going is the question. But I've heard a number of military experts on various cable news channels say Ukraine could win this thing.
2: Yeah.
1: Yep. It'd be exciting.
2: Yeah, I want to talk more about that. I came across a couple of great pieces of analysis and reports and that sort of thing. It's wild how the tide has turned, just the toughness and resilience of the Ukrainian forces and their leadership, actually. And they're making enormous strides in stamping out the oligarchs and,

0: and crooks that were part of the government, too. Really, boy, how this looks in 5 years is kind of an exciting, awe-inspiring mystery. Anyway, a handful of more headlines. You heard about the two teenage gunmen who killed a handful of people at a San Diego mosque. We talked about that last segment or so. Yeah,
1: could have been, as often is the case with these things, could have been so much worse. Thank God it wasn't.
0: Oh, yeah. Yeah, indeed. A brave security guard there sacrificed his life to save the people behind him. Let's see. There's an absolutely classic story of a public employee union gone wild. The Long Island commuter line there in New York. We don't talk about a lot of New York public transit, but it's brought to, you know, like a 250,000 riders to their knees. These people already make a tremendous amount of money, but the union is on both sides of the bargaining table, as it often is in blue states. Average national average price of gasoline is up 56%. Since February, that's a lot, from 289 average to 452 average.
1: I understand. I hate it every time I fill up with gas. Actually, I hate it any time I buy anything. It's still shocking to me what it cost at the grocery store, what it cost at Urban Eats, Jack's Urban Eats last night for Henry and I to eat there. Just ridiculous. But do the math on your gas. I've been saying this long before the roll. I've been saying this for decades.
0: Math.
1: People don't do the math on their gas before they freak out. How much do you drive? Start there. How many miles do you drive? Then figure out your mileage. Figure out what it's actually costing you before you, like, change your travel plans. I was reading about all the people changing their Memorial Day travel plans.
0: That's just silly.
1: How far are you planning to drive? I mean, do the math. If you're driving a couple hundred miles and you get 20 to 25 miles again, you're talking like an extra $4 each way or something. Don't change your weekend plan over that, all right? It's a cup of coffee.
0: We're driving to Barrow, Alaska. Anyway, let's see. Cuba's denying reports of stockpiling weapons, but the war drums are beating, looking at Cuba as well. Oakland jury tossed Elon Musk's lawsuit against OpenAI and more stuff to come, including cost of living. Super great analysis of that. Why it feels like we're all so squeezed right now.
1: Yeah, but it feels that way. It certainly feels that way. Okay, more on the way.
2: Armstrong and Getty.
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6: California is facing its largest ever outbreak of deadly mushroom poisonings, with nearly 50 cases since November. That's far above the usual 5 or fewer cases per year in the state. 5 new cases were reported just this month. 4 people have died, and at least 4 needed liver transplants. Usually only about 50 cases are seen across the U.S. each year. Experts are unsure why the problem is so widespread this year, with some cases occurring outside the normal growing season for these species of mushrooms. Meta's massive layoffs start Wednesday, and workers are being told to work from home tomorrow. 8,000 jobs are on the chopping block as Mark Zuckerberg says he hired too many people during the COVID boom. Multiple outlets report there is a growing sense of dread inside the company as morale is collapsing. And hundreds of thousands of Californians have already voted ahead of the June 2nd primary. This year, among early voters, there's a big increase in Republican ballots compared to the last governor's race. That's the latest. I'm John Fink.
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8: Coquitlam Pass, we have a stalled vehicle on the 101 northbound at Barham Boulevard, and it also looks like for now, as CHP tries to clear it, the Barham Boulevard off-ramp is shut down till further notice. In the meantime, slow and go from Coquitlam Boulevard. As we move into Mid-City, some good news there. That crash is cleared and all lanes are now reopened. 10 westbound between La Cienega and Robertson Boulevard. Still about a 30-minute delay.
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10: A common sense Republican running for Congress in a seat once held by Adam Schiff?
11: Yes. Hi, I'm Scott Allen Myers. 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
11: I'm Scott Allen Myers, and I approve of this message. 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
12: Good evening, and thank you for joining us tonight. I'm J.P. Meyer.
13: Hey, what are you watching?
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1: Hey, I saw that Instagram launched a new Snapchat-like feature called Instance that allows users to send disappearing photos. Now, please, just say nudes.
2: That's a good point. What else are you saying that sending ever that needs to disappear? Here's my kid on his new bike. Got to have it disappear within 30 seconds.
3: Or I don't want anybody seeing it.
2: I don't want it hanging around out there on the internet.
3: Yeah, that's great.
2: We have, I think, breaking news. I can't find it, though. Where is that coming from? Okay, hold on. This is worth getting to.
3: Tease something. America's increasingly saying AIBOO. The anti-AI backlash has begun in earnest. Now back to Jack, searching for breaking news.
2: Iran has submitted their new proposal. So, Trump threatened obliteration again, then late yesterday put out a long Truth Social post that was both a threat and a pause. If you're not following through on this, we remain ready to obliterate you, all right? Don't get all wise guy on me. But I've been told by three different Arab countries to hold.

0: hold off because we're close to a deal. Iran has submitted their new proposal to the United States to end the war. The terms include five demands. U.S. troops leaving areas close to Iran. That's probably okay.
1: Maybe.
0: The U.S. paying war reparations. And end of, I don't need to read the rest. Lifting sanctions on Iran, releasing Iran's frozen assets, and ending the U.S. blockade. Okay. Well,
1: I would like to quote one of the great thinkers of our time. I say again.
0: Putting in there paying war reparations is just like whizzing on you or something.
1: Yeah. No, I mean, no.
0: It's like flipping you off. Hey, here's my new proposal.
1: Yeah. or back in the day, you might have been turning your back and dropping your pants. A delightful tradition known as mooning.
0: Yes, that is exactly what that is. It's verbal mooning. Here's my new proposal. Huh? How do you like this?
1: You want to sign on to this?
0: Oh, sign boy. On the dotted line right there.
1: Oh, he's been over and wagging it to illustrate in the studio. Shocking.
2: Don't ever do that again.
1: Yeah, Michael, I join you in that request. All right, so coming up, the backlash against AI. But first, absolutely love Roland Fryer. Do you know Roland? He's a youngish, 30-something, maybe 40-year-old black man. Not that that matters, but you might recognize him. He's an economist. He's just a shaker-upper of conventional wisdom. And he's a professor at Harvard, founder of Equal Opportunity Ventures, senior fellow at the Manhattan Institute. He's a realist and a conservative. Anyway, so he's doing this analysis of why everything feels more expensive in the Wall Street Journal. And it's, of course, Jack, of course.
0: Is it because it's more expensive? Did I ruin it?
1: Thanks. Thanks for nothing. Of course it is adjusted for inflation, because anything that's not is so stupid.
0: Right.
1: You ought to hold whoever wrote it in whatever analysis in, low esteem. So he points out, well, he starts with the inevitable specific person, which we'll skip over. But a recent CBS News YouGov poll found that 83% of Americans say it's harder to buy a home than it was for previous generations. And 77% say it's harder to raise family. Financially, they are not wrong, but the explanation is more complicated than either side's populists admit. So let's start with family income. Since 1975, and again, all adjusted for inflation.
0: I'm skeptical of this, so I look forward to hearing these numbers, because I'm thinking when my mom and dad were raising us and they bought their first house at like 18% interest and blah, blah,
1: blah.
0: Don't
1: skip to the end. We're at the beginning. $38,000 a year.
0: You never hear that.
1: Now, that's family income.
0: Sure.
1: But much of the difference comes from one of the most important social shifts of the past half century. Labor force participation among married mothers rose from about 45% in the mid-70s. I'm actually slightly surprised it was that high.
0: I am too.
1: From 45% to 72% last year. But for families with young children, much of that $38,000 gain is spoken for before it ever hits the bank account. To wit, a year's worth of mortgage payments adjusted for inflation has risen from about $16,000 in 1975 to $25,000 last year or so, an increase of $9,000. So there goes nine of that $38,000. Workers now contribute about $7,000 a year in premiums for family health insurance, roughly double the real cost back in 1999. Go back to 75.
0: Feels like it's double from not that long ago.
1: Amen to that, brother. Full day daycare for a single child typically runs $6,500 to $15,500, depending on age and location, a cost most families in the 1970s didn't incur at all. Added up, in these three expenses absorb most of the $38,000 gain, leaving many families, especially those with young children or in high-cost cities, with roughly the same disposable income their parents had despite earning more. Would you like now, Jack, because this is your wheelhouse, to get into the much larger houses, cars, more lavish lifestyle discussion?
0: I was thinking about that when you said the house. Well, okay, maybe your mortgage payment is higher, but are you living in twice the size house as the previous generations? We lived in a very small house.
1: Mm-hmm. Yeah, as did we. Yeah. My kids grew up, in a very small house until we started to make a little money, and then, it got, substantially larger. So it's just a priority these days in a way it wasn't back in the day.

0: when most of the housing was built post WW2 for servicemen and their families, and it was all about the, it wasn't about your palatial home, and I'm not judging, I have a large home, but it was about your backyard barbecue with all your neighbors and being at the park in the ball field and in lawn chairs on your front lawn, you know, just, or at the bowling alley or at the civic organization or whatever. It reminds me of articles I've read about urban dwellers who have the little studio apartment like in New York. And they say, well, I don't really spend much time here. Mm. I shower here. I sleep right here. So maybe I have a meal here.
1: So when I was childless, yeah, where I lived didn't make any difference. I was only going there to shower and change clothes. Well, I wish this would just be recognized more. We can still have conversations about things being more expensive or whatever. Like, what it costs to eat out has quadrupled since the 70s. Here's the big difference. We ate out twice a year when I was a kid. Then that's not much of an exaggeration. So what it costs to eat out was really kind of irrelevant, given the fact that we never did.
0: Well, more on this to come, some more interesting figures. But first, perhaps you are able to save more than you earn and you would, or more than you spend, and you're going to leave some behind. Plus, you might have minor children. You want your wishes known after you go, in short, but you've been putting off putting together a will or a trust. 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
1: Yeah, so don't be intimidated by taking on the whole will and trust project when you know this, that you, in as little as 30 minutes, you could get this going, a will, the big stuff, the document your wishes for guardians, asset distribution, healthcare planning, that sort of stuff. 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
0: 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So back to Roland Fryer analyzing cost of living. He says the culprit is structural, not political. Economists call it Baumol's cost disease. B-A-U-M-O-L. I didn't run into that.
1: Never heard this before.
0: Maybe old Baumol hadn't spit out his theory yet when I was in school. Productivity gains tend to concentrate in goods, cars, clothing, televisions, food, as technology steadily drives prices down. But many services, like teaching a kindergarten class, change little over time. As incomes rise, wages must rise across the board. Otherwise, employees leave for higher-paying sectors. Labor-intensive services grow more expensive, not because something went wrong, but because everything else becomes more productive. Before indicting the economy, consider what 50 years of growth actually delivered. The car in your driveway is far less likely to kill you than its 1975 counterpart. And he goes into the enormous fall in traffic fatalities in the last 50 years. The average American reaching 65 today can expect to live 3.6 more years than in 1975. The air is 80% cleaner. The access to search engines, email, and digital maps have a huge value in time and ease and blah, blah, blah.
1: You don't have to listen to disco?
0: That's a good point, too. 1975 middle-class family may have had more cash left at the end of the month, but they also faced higher risks of violent crime, breathed dirtier air, and waited for everything evening news to learn what was happening in the world. That was better, Roland.
1: Yes.
0: That was better.
1: And that depends on where you live. I didn't grow up anywhere where we had any violent crime ever, so.
0: Yeah. So one more bit of analysis. So why, given similar discretionary income in a much better world, does the middle class feel squeezed? The answer lies in what the numbers miss, slack. When a larger share of income is committed to fixed costs, even similar disposable income feels more constrained. For many families, that means the reserve is gone. In 1975, a second income often sat in reserve, a non-working parent who could enter the labor force if needed. Today, most parents already work. That means one job loss, one medical crisis, one divorce, and the entire structure comes under pressure because you don't have that pinch hitter sitting in there getting loose in the bullpen. Of course, your pinch hitters don't get loose in the bullpen. Your pitchers do. Tortured metaphor takes a terrible, terrible beating. Let's see. And then he gets into geography and expensive cities and that sort of thing.
1: I wonder how many of your major economic rules, laws, axioms get completely blown up by AI, no longer work because of AI. when it takes over.
0: I have no idea.
1: I'll bet a lot of them.
0: You're blowing my mind. Oh, you know, it's funny. Then he goes into a mental exercise, then we should take a break, about the antidote psychologists prescribe is mental subtraction. Deliberately imagine life without what you take for granted. Try it with 1975. No airbags. Much higher risk of being robbed. Three television networks. We've added blah, blah, blah. You know, it's funny that I saw air soft little brother enjoyed the slightly higher family affluence.
1: Or if you had air conditioning, Jimmy Carter wouldn't let you run it, so.
0: Yeah, yeah. This sweatered bastard. Well, so how much lower were my parents' energy bills adjusted for inflation than mine right now?
1: Right. No kidding.
0: Oh, God, we were miserable. I was miserable. Just
1: I do remember many hot, hot nights, and my kids have never had a hot night, I don't think.
0: Oh, yeah. We would run this big fan in our bedroom. My brother and I shared a bedroom trying to pull some air through the house.
1: Right.
0: And blowing out the hot, humid air in the house and sucking in some nice, fresh, hot, humid air.
1: And you're laying on top of the sheets and just your underwear. Just
0: dripping sweat. Good times.
1: Mailbag next. Stay here.
2: Armstrong and Getty.
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10: I'm Chris Jakimic. I served in the United States Air Force and I deployed 3 times. 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
1: I'm actually a little disappointed that CBS featured it last night, because we featured it on the One More Thing podcast yesterday. Eric Church, country star's graduation speech at the University of North Carolina last week has gone viral, and it should have. It's really quite amazing. We played a little bit of it on the One More Thing podcast. We're going to play a little bit of it for you on this radio show today, because it's really quite good.
2: It's brilliant. If it does not lift your spirits and move your heart, you should hurl yourself off a cliff. So stay with us.
1: A good suggestion.
2: Yeah, here's your freedom-loving quote of the day. I was feeling very pessimistic this morning, so I decided that I would look for optimistic quotes. Well, we'll go with a pair here from Helen Keller first. Optimism is the faith that leads to achievement. Nothing can be done without hope and confidence. Or Oscar Wilde, a bit wittier take, the optimist sees the donut, the pessimist sees the hole.
1: You gotta like Oscar Wilde.
2: Oh, I do like Oscar Wilde. Mailbag.
1: And he would like you.
2: Because of my wit? Because of my wordsmithery? Let's see. Drop us a note, mailbag at armstrongandgetty.com. We're going to move through these fairly quickly. Well, self-explanatory. Kevin writes, gents, voted for Trump 3 times. After the tariff fiasco and now his absolutely embarrassing performance in Iran, I'm all for Democrat-led impeachment and removal of Donald Trump.
1: Wow.
2: He was the best option at the time, but he's actively doing irreparable damage to the country on the world stage. Any deterrence that we had as a country may be absolutely shattered. Additionally, he's placing my Navy brothers and sisters at huge risk by giving Iran so much time to regroup. He has to go.
1: I'm not.
2: Then he says, I'll never forgive boomers for what they've done to this country and our future.
1: Well, that's true. I'm not there yet on the war in Iran, but I could get there.
2: Then this from Ryan in Houston. Dear Cold Warrior and Old Fancy Jack, if the number of Trumpers and Democrats really wanted to get at Trump, they shouldn't have gone the Hitler route, but the Krusty the Clown-like. Yes, and the list is long.
1: Oh, that's funny.
2: Hey! Yeah, put his name on anything. Then a little more criticism, then we'll move on. Rob writes, on the question of Taiwan and whether it's a bargaining chip. Guys, the day China hits Taiwan, the Taiwanese blow the TSMC fabs that produce 95% plus of the advanced chips that AI volume processing is dependent on in the world. Number two, they'll round up all the key Taiwanese engineers, the brain trust, that are key contributors to chip production and operations processes for safekeeping, and they will be placed at or near the front lines. The global stock market crashes, eliminating up to 75% of the American people's retirement wealth. We cannot allow this to happen. At a minimum, strong, thoughtful words must be communicated to Chairman Xi. Unfortunately, our president isn't capable of this. Rob the Marine.
1: Yeah, well, and I swear I'm not just trying to come up with a way to support Trump on this, but...
2: No, go ahead. Any argument that can't stand up to a counter-argument is a bad one.
1: What strong pushback was Biden or Obama really giving to the Chinese about taking Taiwan? Or would Kamala Harris... My belief is I don't think we've had a president in the last 4 presidents that would have stopped China from taking Taiwan.
2: Michael, I heard Jack say, what strong pushback did you hear from Biden? And you just stand there looking at the computer screen. Come on now. Bout a hat of calf care.
1: I had another
2: strategic
1: point.
2: Ambiguity.
1: I know this point. Josh Rogan, Washington Post, who we really like. We're going to talk about this topic with him in hour 3.
2: Yeah, excellent. Let's see, moving along. How about this from the fabulous JT in Livermore? Only 30% of the country supports the Iran war. Feels like you're still judging these things as if it's 2014. A lot has changed since then. Back then, 30% support for righteous foreign war would be a sign of disaster. But that was before Trump came along and the Democratic Party went insane. That was when politics stopped at the water's edge. That was a time before the Dem parties decided it was more than fine that a senile idiot remained in the White House.
3: Well, that bad at healthcare.
2: It was a time before the Dem party decided it was okay with harming children physically and intellectually, trans surgery and closing schools. Back up to its neck in anti-Semites, hate America with every fiber of its political being. Back then, the news media complex wasn't all in as activists for the far left progressive wing of the Dem party. In short, back then, if we

0: attack the world's leading state sponsor of terror in order to bring them to heel, both parties would have supported the move. How do I know? Because every president going back a generation has said and pledged the same thing. Iran cannot be allowed to have a nuclear bomb.
1: Yeah, they didn't mean it. They weren't going to do anything about it. See, that's the one thing where it keeps me optimistic about the war with Iran. Trump, as recently as yesterday, said one thing. They are not going to get a nuclear weapon. I think he means that. If he backs off that and agrees to some sort of weak thing like the JCPOA that Obama had where they can keep getting, then I will be completely against his. But so far, he seems to be serious about they're not getting a nuclear weapon.
0: That's a good bottom line right there. I agree. And JT finishes the big, but now the Bigfoot media spends all day and all night denigrating Trump and Trump's effort to follow through on the promises that at least the last five presidents have promised, but didn't do anything about.
1: Right.
0: So it's modern times more than an accurate measure of approval.
1: It's easy to say you're not allowed to get a nuclear weapon. It's harder to actually do anything to stop them from getting the nuclear weapon.
0: Oh, and the worst thing in the world is the big talker who has no intention of following through.
1: I wish the American people and the world realized what a bad thing that would be if Iran had a nuke. Anyway, if you missed the segment, get the podcast Armstrong and Getty on demand.
2: Armstrong and Getty.
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5: Here is the news.
6: Two suspects and three adult victims are dead following a shooting at the Islamic Center of San Diego. FBI Director Kash Patel spoke about the incident on Fox News Monday night.
7: We are not going to tolerate any acts of violence whatsoever, especially terrorist act of violence based on radical ideology and misplaced faith.
6: One of the victims was a security guard who was described by San Diego Police Chief Scott Wall as heroic and someone who saved lives. He spoke to reporters after Monday's shooting at the city's mosque. The suspects were later found dead in a car near the Islamic Center, appearing to have died from self-inflicted gunshot wounds. Police are investigating the attack as a hate crime and say one suspect had taken multiple weapons from their parents' home. Wall said the mother of one of two suspects said he left behind a note but did not go over contents. Houses are threatened in Southern California where the Sandy Fire exploded Monday morning, quickly burning almost 1,000 acres and at least one home. More from Jason Nathanson.
8: People in Simi Valley told to evacuate.
9: You never think it's going to be you, right? You're always going to think it's going to be somebody else, but here we are.
8: Firefighting crews were ready to jump on the flames. Fire danger all over California has been high for days, with strong dry winds throughout the state. Planes and helicopters were quickly up in the air.
9: I understand these guys are the best of the best, so they're fighting structure fires.
8: Police think the fire was started when a tractor clearing brush hit a rock, causing a spark.
6: And people are leaving a California coastal town in droves. More from Jason Campidonia.
10: The U.S. Census says the city of Santa Cruz recently saw one of the largest population decreases in the country. The report says the city saw a population dip of nearly 1.5% between July of 2024 and July of 2025. The Santa Cruz County Workforce Development Board has noted that the cost of living along the West Coast is what's driving people inland, citing the sizable affordability challenges, especially when it comes to housing.
6: That's the latest. I'm John Fink.
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15: We still have a crash, luckily off to your right shoulder on the 91 westbound off ramp to Cherry Avenue. And Pomona, still debris continues to block your left lane, 60 eastbound at the 71. Proceed with caution there.
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25: A common sense Republican running for Congress in a seat once held by Adam Schiff?
26: 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Hi, I'm Scott Allen Myers. 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I'm staying to fight back against the crushing costs, the tax burdens, and the outrageous social agendas. 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
1: Jack Armstrong and Joe Getty.
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3: And now, here's Armstrong and Getty.
4: Accused killer Luigi Mangione entered a New York courtroom today where a judge ruled some of the most damning evidence can be used against him at trial. That includes this gun, which prosecutors said matches the one used to kill UnitedHealthcare chief executive Brian Thompson on a New York City sidewalk. And this red notebook that prosecutors described as a confession. Mangione wrote about wanting to whack the CEO of the greed-fueled health insurance cartel.
5: The fact that there were hot chicks waiting outside the courtroom to cheer for Mangione is about as depressing as anything I can imagine.
6: Yeah, there were a couple of different groups or descriptions. First of all, you had, as Jack charmingly described, just good-looking women who wanted to get in to, like, see him and maybe catch his eye. Some of them dressed as the video game Luigi from the What's Its game.
5: Wow.
6: Okay.
5: From Mario Brothers?
6: Yeah. So you got that brand of wackadoodle, and then a different sort of just utterly waste of skin jackass. These three fake media people who you may have seen.

0: seen already. Three attractive youngish females, all dressed very differently, interestingly enough, and I'll get to why I mentioned that. But all fetchingly as attractive young women who came out with their city issued press credentials around their necks and proceeded to make statements to the assembled media. Now,
1: do you know how hard it would have been to get a press credential for that yesterday? I mean, that was one of maybe the biggest media story of the day. So everybody was trying to get in there. Why did these three chicks get in there?
0: I will get into that very thing. But first of all, let's hear what some of them had to say about the cold-blooded murder on the pavement of young Father Brian Thompson by a confused young man who thought something healthcare insurance companies are bad. We'll just start with 31 and roll from there, Michael.
2: His children are better off without him. They need to learn to not be like their dad and enjoy the blood money, kids.
0: Okay, his kids are better off without him.
1: How do you say that out loud, even about a bad person?
0: Enjoy the blood money, kids. Yes. Okay. That was, and I'm debating whether to give these women's names. They refused to give their last names, but their names were clearly visible on their press credentials, and many people have printed them. That was April Rios, and this is Lena Weisbrot and Ms. Rios once again.
3: I'm standing on business. F*** Brian Thompson. I don't give a flying f*** Brian. Millions of Americans.
0: I'm standing on business. F. Brian Thompson. I don't give a F that he died. Then the other one jumps in. I liked it.
1: Murder. Cold-blooded murder you liked.
0: Yeah, some vague dissatisfaction with the corporation.
1: If you got two brain cells to rub together, you should
3: suffer every single day from the last medical crew. We had a literal infant named Gisela who, because of how negligent her health insurance was, she died. An infant died. So if you guys are okay with someone like Brian Thompson being around and that being a part of our society, that says more about you as a person because you look absolutely monstrous defending someone like that. Participates in social murder. That's what we're
4: mass social murder.
0: There's a lot there.
1: Yeah, that last phrase, which I don't know that I'd ever heard.
0: Oh, we talked about it last week.
1: We did.
0: That's concept of social murder.
1: That's the advantage of being me. I can hide my own Easter eggs.
0: Right,
1: exactly. It happens with my kids all the time. I think, well, that's interesting. I said, Dad, we talked about that the other day.
0: Those policies that lead to bad outcomes, they call social murder.
1: Mass social murder.
0: Obviously, if somebody's a murderer, you can kill them to prevent them from murdering again. It is very, very Maoist.
1: That sort of concept.
0: Yeah. Yeah. I also liked how at the beginning she was talking about millions of Americans suffer from, it's kind of inaudible, their insurance. A literal infant died. That's cute. Okay. I couldn't pass that up.
1: Yeah, wow.
0: And then these brain dead Maoist, mannequins go with the social murder argument, which again is out of like every radical leftist movement in the last century or so. Gosh, it's 2026, century and a half, where you justify murder by saying, well, their policies kill people. Therefore, we are justified. And young people with no moral sense, they fall for that.
1: Yeah. It's and disgusting. Always keeping in mind, you can't dismiss these idiots because if they cheer on some other idiot who shoots you, you're just as dead.
0: Correct, as if some genius gave them the excuse. Next clip.
4: He's responsible for more deaths than Osama bin Laden. And I remember Americans celebrating when Osama bin Laden was killed. It's not like we don't understand heroic violence or like when violence is good. That's like as American guy.
1: God, who originally put that thought in her head? So he, as the guy running United Healthcare, is responsible for more deaths than Osama bin Laden, and we all cheered when Osama bin Laden died.
0: Right. I want you to tuck that away, the fact that she referenced Osama bin Laden, and hang on for a minute. And then this is Ashley Rojas, who is the third of the trio, who we had not mentioned specifically.
5: I'm mean, why do we protect the Second Amendment so much? Is it to allow people to shoot up schools, or is it for us to protect our democracy?

0: it's to protect our democracy.
1: It's not saying, you know, we should all take up arms, but when your democracy is eroded and there's no other option, like, what are we meant to do?
2: All right. So why do we protect the Second Amendment? So we can shoot up schools? No, to protect our democracy, like shooting down young Brian Thompson in cold blood on the street. So that's interesting. Appealing to right wing America or conservative America, Second Amendment defenders. That's an interesting route to go for a young woman like that. File that one away, too, for a minute.
3: I'll never understand how these people, right or left, it's the same with the censorship argument, how they don't get, look, it all comes down to who decides. See, that's the problem. See, if we're going to just start murdering people we think are really bad for society, guess what? The people on the other crowd might think you're really bad for society. Mm. You understand how this works? And it falls apart really fast.
2: Jack, assuming that these are young fools, which there are many young
3: Maybe
2: fools.
3: Maybe I'm
2: the
3: old fool.
2: Oh, that was good. One more clip.
4: You know, other countries have had revolutions for far less. We're pretty much the most cucked and submissive population in all of human history. And I'm tired of it. It's time for everyone to grow some balls.
5: And stand
4: And stand on business.
3: So I didn't understand everything.
2: Giggle. Other countries have had revolutions for far less. We're the most cucked country on earth, cuckolded, you know, blah, blah, blah, humiliated. It's time to grow some effing balls. And then the other girls giggle, and then we're standing on business. Okay. Quick word from our friends at Rough Greens.
3: Oh, boy, you're gonna make us wait.
2: Then I'm going to blow your mind.
3: For your truth bomb.
2: The good folks at Rough Greens point out the day you brought your pup home, you made a silent promise to take care of them, to protect them, to give them the best life possible. What if the dog food you give them every day in their bowl is not supporting that? It's not extending your lives together because it's lacking nutrition. Rough Greens is the answer.
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2: Okay, so, you know, like a good mystery lays out clues and breadcrumbs and that sort of thing and then brings it together at the end. I got a few more breadcrumbs for you. Let's see, who is writing this article? I always give credit. I am an honorable man. Let's see, it's a Kirsten Fleming in the New York Post, Jack, as usual. Kirsten.
3: Yeah. We get to call you whatever you want. You went that with that name.
2: Right, it's not our fault that your names are interchangeable. Anyway, so she's writing a piece about how a friend in media wanted to know how to get a New York City press pass, and she sent him the form to fill out, but told him it was really a long shot unless you're an established reporter with a legitimate body of work, because they're very selective. And she says, how foolish of me. Apparently all you need is a Substack and a lust for political violence. Perhaps it helps if you give yourself a cutesy name like the Manginistas.
3: That one almost made me take a knee. The Manginistas.
2: Oh, wow. That's what they call themselves. Yeah. Wow. So his murder cheer squad showed up to support him. And these extremists have been granted full legitimacy by Mayor Zoran Mondani's executive director of press credentials, Samer Nasser. Although she's mostly behind the scenes, the official city biography for Nasser describes her as a native New Yorker and first-generation Arab American who's worked for CBS News, Fox Business, and Al Jazeera America, that delightful offshoot of the Muslim Brotherhood and the country of, obviously not there to report on the hearing. They were there to endorse and justify the cold-blooded murder of Brian Thompson.
3: So Mondami's guy, woman, vote for Summer. Summer got passes to these people so they could go out and make these statements to the media. That was the whole point.
2: Exactly. Mamdani's Islamunist, and I use that

0: term to just to save time and not re-explain the Red-Green Alliance yet again. But Mamdani's Islamist staff, including himself, sees somebody who's all for tearing down the system of the free market, or capitalism, if you prefer that term, justifying political murder on the sidewalk because of capitalism. That is his brand. That says that's not a bug. It's a feature. They credential these women because they agree with them. They're not young fools. They're activists hired by, sponsored by, in a very real way, Mamdani's behind the scenes Islamist, you know, overthrow the Western civilization aid. That's who they were. That's who they are.
1: I wish more people would pick up on that. The mayor of the most important city in the world got these people into that courtroom so that they come out and make those statements about the United States and justifying murdering executives because right. they're committing social murder and all kinds of other weird revolutionary stuff.
0: And these people, I mean, one of them describes herself as a child model actress and influencer, currently female rage encourager, abolitionist, and social fascism resistor, weaponizing my master's degree. That's her social media profile. And Kirsten, who's writing this article, she doesn't connect those dots. At the end, she's still saying, these young fools, you know, they're a joke. Not every clown with an X account should be near officials, blah, blah, blah. No, you don't get it. This is what they want. They're there to advocate what they want, which is tearing down Western civilization.
1: God, you think?
0: God, people, wake up. This is real. I've studied political movement since I was a child. These people are serious, and people end up dead.
1: Even with all that stuff, you'd think advocating the murder of executives on the street would, like, be roundly heckled or something, but it's not. Didn't even really make the news.
0: Anyway, that's how far they've gotten.
1: We got a lot more on the way. Stay here.
2: Man, I love this place. 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Now, seeing my grandson out on the water, it means everything to me. 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
10: You know, I watched a video the other day about kids getting landlines at home. We haven't had a landline in my house in I can't even tell you how long. But seeing these parents about my age being teleported back to their own childhoods, a simpler time before screens, was really powerful. And as for the kids, they sat and had conversations with their grandparents without multitasking or being distracted by a screen. I thought this was a great way to have kids stay in touch with family members and friends without getting sucked into the smartphone era too young. Of course, you need other people close by to hop on board as well if this is something that's going to work. Perhaps most important, I realized, these relics can be a great conversation starter with your children. You can talk about what it really means to be connected in this day and age. Things have changed a lot. I'm Dr. Sanjay Gupta, helping you live a better life.

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1: Spurs got numbers hungry now behind the plate. 5-on-4. Wemby's going to pull a deep three.
2: Oh my goodness. Oh. A logo shot.
1: 28-footer. Ties it at 108.
3: You should not have that level of confidence as a 22-year-old in the NBA. To in the NBA Finals in overtime, down by three with seconds left, to stop and shoot from there. No, your coach is going to fire you. You will never be allowed to play again taking a shot from there. I mean, that's you got to have testicles of steel. Oh, who's going to shoot this shot?
4: They got to click and click as you run down the court.
3: And he stops like 10 feet behind the three-point line. And shoots it and makes it, and he's like 11 feet tall. You shouldn't even be able to shoot three-pointers at all. And I like this write-up from The Athletic.
4: I see your point completely, but at age 22 was the last time I had that much confidence.

0: I like what they wrote in The Athletic for the New York Times. Victor Wembanyama, he's the French kid who's 22 years old. Watch the MVP trophy be given to a member of the other team, SGA for the Thunder, then goes out there and shows he's the greatest player in the world, which is a pretty cool thing to do.
1: Oh, yeah.
0: He's something, though. I've said this to many NBA fans who, like, have missed him somehow because he plays for San Antonio. He's unbelievable. He's so tall. Sometimes he dunks over, like, five people because his arms are so long. It's like Stretch Armstrong. It's like, without, like, jumping. It's wild. Anywho, if you like the NBA, catch that. Here's proof that I'm nuts. And I realize I read the text line. You got all kinds of proof. But this particular issue, it fits in with why it's my bedroom is so cluttered, that it's so hard for me to get rid of stuff. I got some weird I can't throw things away thing, including this. I may have crossed the line today. I come in every morning and I take yesterday's coffee with cream in it that's been sitting here since yesterday, and I go heat it up and drink it.
1: No.
0: I do it every day because I don't want to waste it.
1: Oh, wow.
0: Which is obviously stupid on a number of levels. We're talking about pennies of value, given the fact that the coffee comes from the company, and I don't pay for it anyway. It's my cream, so I guess it's my cream. But we're talking about pennies of value. And then the weird part that because I drink yesterday's coffee today, I don't drink all the coffee from today, so I have leftover for tomorrow.
1: Right. Whereas so all you had to do is skip one day,
0: and yes. I could drink fresh coffee all the time.
1: That's an excellent point.
0: And it tastes horrible, because the coffee on its own would be okay. It's still kind of weird, but the cream part gets really nasty flavored sitting here in room temperature for 24 hours, 20 hours, before I come back in the next day.
1: That's
0: it tastes horrible.
1: It's curdled. That's gone bad.
0: I don't think it gives me colds, but...
1: I'm bad at math, but did you live through the Depression twice?
0: I don't know.
1: The hell?
0: I should see somebody about this. That is a weird thing to do. Anyway,
1: it's something
0: more uplifting. Eric Church, country star, gave one of the great, it's being called one of the great graduation speeches of all time at the University of North Carolina. You'll understand why when we play some of it next segment. I hope you can stay here.
2: Armstrong and Getty.
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4: 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KABC. Police say two suspects are dead and three adult victims have been killed in a shooting at the Islamic Center of San Diego. Monday's attack at the city's largest mosque is being investigated as a hate crime. The teen suspects appeared to have died from self-inflicted gunshot wounds. Jermaine Jackson is being ordered to pay over $6 million after a woman said the singer sexually assaulted her in 1988. Yesterday, a Los Angeles judge issued a default judgment after Jackson failed to take part in the case. Lawyers for the plaintiff said the 71-year-old brother of Michael Jackson could not be located to be served with court papers. The judge awarded Rita Butler Barrett $6.5 million. And former LAPD Detective Mark Furman, known for finding the bloody glove in the O.J. Simpson murder case, is dead at 74. TMZ is reporting Furman, who was living in Idaho, passed away from an aggressive form of throat cancer last week. That's the latest. I'm John Fink.
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6: That earlier wreck in Bell Gardens is still stuck in your center divider. 710 northbound before Florence. Along with the usual morning delay, there is about a 40-minute increase to your commute. It's going to be heavy from Rosecrans Avenue as we speak. CHP is still planning to run a traffic break soon. At least there's some good news in Pomona. That earlier crash is now cleared off of the 60 westbound before the 71. Still a little bit so from Central.
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1: President Xi and Putin are meeting today. Be interesting to watch that, as they had the quote of the year a couple of years ago, maybe the quote of the decade, maybe the quote of the century. We'll revisit that a little bit later.
2: It's being said that this back-to-back visit of world leaders really establishes Chairman Xi as the great superpower head that he's longed to be.
1: He already was, wasn't he?
2: Who cares? He's a fat commie.
1: He's a fat commie. And we've talked many times about how over there they dismissively call him Winnie the Pooh because he looks like Winnie the Pooh, and that you can get thrown in prison or drug out of your house or whatever if you post any memes of him looking like Winnie the Pooh. I'd never quite understood that. I saw an angle of him the other day. He does the low belly, and then the way he stands. He stands like with his hands behind his back, exactly like Winnie the Pooh. I would
2: think, often the blankish look of Pooh Bear as well.
1: I think Trump should have, when Trump met him middle of last week, he should have said, "Happy Wednesday, Pooh."
2: That might have been seen as provocative.
1: Anyway, this was not provocative. Unfortunately, many, many, many of your graduation speeches by well-known stars in the modern era are political diatribes, almost always from the left. And it's all about, they get up there and they talk to a bunch of graduates about how the current Republicans are Hitler or Nazis or whatever it is.
2: Famously, the other day, a University of Michigan professor got up and he praised the pro-Palestinian activists who are in the audience.
1: Oh, yeah, there's plenty of that. But going way back, the Bush or whoever it is, you got to get up there and talk about it. It's your job to go out there and fight for what is good against these evil Republicans. Okay, great. Eric Church is a country music star, and he went a completely different direction the other day in his commencement speech at the University of North Carolina, Chapel Hill, Tar Heels. And I have not heard the whole thing, I'll admit, because I was alerted yesterday by a listener that what we have in our podcast is just a summary. He goes through each one of those things point by point in his long speech, and it's really, really, really excellent, and I look forward to hearing it. It's too long for our format.
2: Right, right. But you'll get the idea of what we missed as he summarizes.
1: Yeah, this is CBS featured it last night. CBS News featured a country music star with this last night saying is one of the best graduation speeches of all time. I agree.
3: You were made uniquely, wonderfully, distinctly. There's a sound only you can make, a voice that has never existed before you and will never exist again. A contribution only you can bring, a way of seeing that belongs to only you. The world does not need another cover song. It needs an original. Six strings of life and willingness to keep them in tune. Six principles, six pillars. When all six are in tune with each other, the chord your life makes is full and resonant and true. All six will drift, not one or two, all six, in their own time, in their own season. Your faith will go quiet when you need it loud. Your family will get complicated and start to feel like an obligation, and your world will try to sand down the edges of exactly who you are. This is not failure. This is not weakness. It's the inevitable, universal experience of living in an imperfect world that doesn't stop to let us tune up. And the difference between a life that sounds like music and a life that sounds like noise is whether you stop and listen. Whether you're honest enough to hear which string has drifted out of tune and humble enough to make the adjustment instead of just turning up the volume and hoping nobody notices. Because you will notice. The part of you that knows what the chord should sound like will always notice. It will not let you go. Life won't be right until it is tuned. Trust what your heart hears and is telling you about your song. So graduates, now I encourage you to take your six strings, make it something worth hearing, and play your song as I leave you with mine.
1: And then he plays his song.
2: Oh, my God. Oh,
1: that is so, I got to hear the whole thing where he goes through point by point in greater depth. I understand it's really, really great, but that idea of you know, one of the areas of your life is out of tune, and you know it is, you can just, like, go loud and hope nobody notices, or get it back in tune.
2: Right, right. Or, you know, drink it away, or what have you, so you can ignore it. Or, you know, if you're talking actual music, hope your audience drinks enough that they don't notice it. But, yeah, oh, my, that, as metaphors go, I mean, that is, what's the top number, 10? That's a 10.
1: Yeah, that is really good stuff right there. Why aren't there more graduation speeches that talk about, you know, living life, being a happy, successful, productive human, as opposed to, you know, bashing whatever political party? Oh, it's so annoying.
2: You know, I would suggest that the person, I mean, like Robert Reich did that at UC Berkeley the other day. Made it very, like, current events, political,
1: right,
2: riling you up against the evildoers on the right wing, blah, blah, blah. That's an incredible act of selfishness to make that your speech. That's just trying to recruit people to your political side or party, or to contribute to their donation to your whatever, just trying to rally people to your side, as opposed to what I think most of us assume a commencement speaker, graduation speaker, is there to do, and that's give a gift to the kids, to give them something, to enrich them somehow as they leave the cocoon and go out into the real world. Robert Reich didn't offer a gift. He made an ask. F you. Eric Church, well done. I tip my non-existent cowboy hat to you, sir.
1: Yeah, on the topic of all those young people and going out into their lives, I have a thought on that. I was at a restaurant the other night, and I thought about this looking around at all the college kids. But first, we want to tell you about Trust and Will, which is a good idea, no matter what the age, especially if you're leaning toward the older edge. If you haven't come up with a Trust and Will yet, if you still got kids at home, and you die, what happens to your kids? The state decides to do what to do with them? Or do you have it nailed down?
2: No!
1: What family member is going to take care of them, and how the money gets split up and all that sort of stuff? 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
2: 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Do this. You'll be so happy you did. Trust me.
1: Remember when I mentioned that a therapist told me, because I struggle with stacks of paperwork, always have. Have it hanging over my head all the time rather than ever getting it done. And this therapist told me, just do one every day. One! I'll never get it done doing one a day. Of course, I'm doing none a day. So, you know, one a day would be. Anywho, whenever I do that, it works so great. First of all, you shoot for one, you end up doing three or four.
2: Because you're in the groove, sure.
1: Because you're in the groove. But just, if you just get one a day at the end of the week, you've done seven, which is a lot more than zero.
2: So,
1: I don't know why I can't just stick with that. Anywho, back to young people. And the selfishness of that, standing up there and giving a commencement speech about today's news, basically, and saying which side you should be on. I was in a
2: lazy.
1: I live in a college town, so we got a lot of college eateries, and we were at this place the other, kind of a cheap Chinese place the other day, a local place, with my kids, and they really like it. And I was looking around the place, and I said, I might be 40 years older than every single person in here. I said to my kids, which is pretty funny, in a packed restaurant. But I was just looking at all the people, the college kids, and just thinking, man, you got such a ride ahead of you, good and bad, up and down, all the different stuff. And I just was pondering that, at that moment and where I was. And, you know, would I want to go back and do it again? I don't know if I got the energy, but, you know, you have the energy, I guess, if you're that age.
2: That's funny. That's the exact conversation I had with a friend the other day. It's like, well, no, you couldn't go back and do it now because you don't have the energy of youth.
1: You're a spent force.
2: My youngster is going through that right now. She's interning with a big law firm, and she says, my God, it's exhausting. And I'm like, yeah, it is at the beginning. That's how you get where you want to go.
1: Part of it is the energy of youth. Part of it is you don't. I mean, you'd have to go back to that age and have your mind erased. Because if you've lived it all, you couldn't handle living it again. I don't think. But just fitting that in with the graduation speeches. Yeah, don't hit all those young people headed out of the world with what news story is popular today and who's the evil guy in it. That's not what you need to go out into the world. You need like overall perspective about the big things, like Eric Church's speech.
2: I agree 100%.
1: Wow. What a disservice that is.
2: Oh,
1: to focus on the who's going to be president for the next 2 years.
2: The midterms.
1: The midterms. As you head out into life to live the next 50, 60 years of your life. Idiots.
2: It's like sending off your kid to the first day of kindergarten with, just remember, your next door neighbor, Mrs. Jones, is a bitch. We don't like her and her kind. Wait a minute. What does this have to do with the incredible journey I'm about to take? Nothing, you selfish, sick bastards.
1: It'd be like saying to your high school kid, and remember, the most important thing today is that Thomas Massey loses in Kentucky.
2: Oh, my God, right?
1: Oh, wow.
2: You stand up as the father of the bride and you say, the one piece of advice I'd like to give you is don't book a reception at this place. My fork was dirty. What kind of service is that? I mean, that's just terrible. Oh, my God. You ought to
4: be insane in the
2: down.
4: Brain.
1: You're insane in the brain. Exactly. You're right, Marco. Focus on the big stuff. That's our point. We got
2: Marco, speaking of the next election, who in recent polling is way ahead of a certain bearded vice president.
1: Fine with me.
2: Polls of Republicans.
1: We got more on the way. 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
7: When it comes to the myriad reasons people don't get enough exercise, psychologist Diana Hill has heard them all. She's the author of a new book with a great title, I Know I Should Exercise, But. 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She told us that she encourages people she works with to shift from an either-or mindset to a both and mindset. Hill herself uses time at her son's baseball game to walk around the field cheering him on instead of sitting on the sidelines. She also recommends setting up your space at home, at work, in the car to facilitate movement. So every night before I go to bed, I lay out my workout clothes next to my bathroom sink so they are waiting there for me as a good reminder. I'm Dr. Sanjay Gupta, helping you live a better life.
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1: The world knows the story of Punch the Monkey now. Well, tonight we've learned that two Americans have been arrested at the zoo where Punch lives in Japan. Police say a man dressed in a costume climbed into the exhibit while another man recorded the stunt.

0: The zoo saying Punch and the other animals are okay. The New York Times reporting tonight the zoo is now adding patrols, netting, and restricting the viewing around Punch's enclosure.
1: Who's Punch the monkey again? Is that a celebrity monkey?
2: That's the monkey that was rejected by its mother and was clutching the stuffed animal.
1: That was in China? I don't know how I missed that or forgotten it. This Punch the monkey is not a euphemism. That's the Punch.
2: It ought to be.
1: The name of a monkey.
2: Yes.
1: Yeah. And these idiots. So even in China, they have the climb into the monkey pit in a costume while somebody else films it to post it on social media thing. It's kind of interesting to me.
2: Yeah, I was only half paying attention. I hadn't heard it was in China. Interesting.
1: Hope they didn't get the Ebola virus from Punch the Monkey. So there was a report. Do I have this understand this right? A U.S. doctor got the Ebola virus, has landed in Los Angeles, and is spreading it around. Is that what I heard?
2: Pardon me.
1: I just saw lots of headlines of should you be worried about the Ebola virus as they try to get you to click on it and no, you should not be worried about the Ebola virus. And yes, a U.S. doctor did get it, but they are over there in the Congo. And yeah. I don't think any symptoms yet for this particular person. And
2: tell you what, if you're a medical pro and you go there to treat the poor folks with Ebola, that's an act of real kindness and generosity.
1: Right. And there's no getting a vaccine for that, right? Not like COVID where you can get a shot and then go work with people. No, there's no vaccine for COVID. For Ebola, that's one of the reasons it's so terrifying.
2: Well, you can still get COVID if you got the vaccine, as we all learned.
1: As we all learned.
2: Yes.
1: Hey, Hanson, I'm looking up at the TV. They got some sort of hearing going on in D.C. They always do. Senator Kennedy of Louisiana, who I'm sure had some sort of funny homespun joke that he threw into this, called Medicaid a tier one slush fund. That has my attention. Yeah. I'm kind of wondering what they're talking about there.
2: I'm telling you, social programs, entitlements in general, are a slush fund for stealing that occasionally hand out aid to people who need it. In my opinion. See, like, every program in California, Minnesota, all the blue states, there are scams connected to Medicaid, folks, that are tens of billions of dollars every year, probably hundreds of billions if you look at the federal numbers. I mean, just mind-boggling amounts that I've got the stuff in front of me. It would take a minute to explain. Your eyes would glaze over, and you would end up angry. But our social programs are an enormous spigot of, you know, slush fund money, graft. And everybody in D.C. knows it. That's the point. You can't be cynical enough about big government. Oh, boy.
1: We're going to talk to Josh Rogan to kick off hour three about China and Taiwan and the stakes with Taiwan. If China did take it, what would that mean for the world? All that sort of stuff. And he's really good if you've never heard Josh before. Got a funny Babylon Bee for you before I hit you with a horrifying headline. Babylon Bee with a biblical joke today. Study finds 100% of men would eat any fruit given to them by a naked woman.
3: The Bible!
1: Probably true. Listen to this. At least this didn't happen to you today. A 56-year-old, this happened in Manhattan, Midtown Manhattan, New York. You do not expect this to happen. A 56-year-old woman plunged to her death after falling into an open manhole.
2: Oh, no.
1: Wasn't paying attention, just walked along and...
2: Listen, I don't know that the punishment fit the crime. Maybe you stumble over a crack in a sidewalk.
1: I'll bet there's video. Was she staring at her phone? And if there is, then maybe we ought to all take a, you know... A little pause, the staring at her phone.
2: You know, it's funny. I know I'm a weirdo. I know that. Everybody knows that. I love looking around. If I'm in an urban environment, I'd love checking out what's around me. The people, the buildings, the traffic, just everything. If I'm in nature, I'm looking at the trees. I'm looking for birds. I'm looking at the ground. Oh, that's interesting. I don't get the... Again, I'm an outlier.
1: I don't know. Look around at the birds. They're not very funny.
2: These
1: TikTok videos are hilarious. Those birds aren't funny at all. They haven't done one funny thing. I've been looking at them the entire walk.
2: I grant that. Yeah, I've been a fool. I can't believe I've missed it all.
1: I go back and forth on this because I like how much information I can take in, like on walks and stuff like that, listening to podcasts. But then there's also the... You know,

0: like you're talking about letting your brain rest looking at the birds and the trees. But I'm not learning anything by looking at the birds and the trees.
1: But you're, God dang it. Oh, I just had to, ought to slap this into your head. Your brain needs that time.
0: Maybe yours does, mine doesn't.
1: All right, I give up. You know what? Good luck. Look out for manholes there, phony McStary face.
0: See, Elon's really big on that we should all be listening to audiobooks at like 1.5 to 2 times speed so we can get through them twice as fast.
1: And Elon's a 1 in 8 billion freak. You shouldn't take any advice from him whatsoever.
0: How about on rocketry? If you wanted to build a rocket, you wouldn't take his advice?
1: All right. I would listen to him.
0: Yeah, I know, but I actually do go back and forth on that. I love the fact that I can get through so many books, but then there's the, you know.
1: You don't absorb it. You don't file it in your brain. Make those connections that lead you to actual learning, unless you have quiet time.
0: Maybe that's
1: according
0: why.
1: According to every neuroscientist on earth.
0: Maybe it's why I forget everything.
1: Can't help.
0: Yeah.
1: Well, you squeezed out the time for me to lay out the most sobering and ugly subject on the face of the earth. Maybe next hour.
0: Oh, boy, there's something to look forward to.
1: Sobering and ugly.
0: Oh, geez. Josh Rogan on why it would be a big deal if China took Taiwan, how hard it would be for them to do. Will we defend it? All that sort of stuff in hour three. If you miss it, get the podcast Armstrong and Getty on demand.
2: Armstrong and Getty.
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10: After Monday's deadly shooting that claimed the lives of three people at the Islamic Center of San Diego, Mayor Todd Gloria says anyone who seeks to bring further harm will be dealt with in a swift manner.
11: I want to assure San Diegans, in particular, our Muslim brothers and sisters, San Diego Police Department will be guarding all of our local houses of worship with additional presence to assure your safety during this very, very tragic time.
10: The two suspects took their own lives with gunshot wounds to the head just a block away from the mosque. The city of Los Angeles is now removing bus stop benches from MacArthur Park. Daniel Martindale explains.
12: It follows complaints about homeless people sleeping on at least one of the benches and nearby drug use. It's the latest attempt to crack down on the issues facing the park and surrounding area, which was the site of a huge federal drug raid a few weeks ago. Mayor Karen Bass's office says one bench was removed from maintenance, and another was removed at the LAPD's request in order to improve public safety. The LAPD also recently conducted an operation in MacArthur Park, leading to more arrests and the seizure of fentanyl, pills, and cash.
10: Hundreds of thousands of Californians have already voted ahead of the June 2nd primary. Tammy Trujillo has details.
13: This year, among early voters, there's a big increase in Republican ballots compared to the last governor's race. According to the research firm Political Data, out of just over 900,000 ballots returned, 37% are from Republicans, which is an 11% increase from the 2022 midterms. Meanwhile, only 41% came from Democrats, which is 13 points lower than 4 years ago. Most ballots have come from voters age 65 and older, while turnout among 18 to 34-year-olds is low at just 10%.
10: And a California Assembly bill aimed at tightening wine labeling rules is exposing a much bigger battle over the future of the state's wine industry. Assembly Bill 1585 would ban wines labeled with foreign imports from being labeled American in California unless the bottle contains 100% domestic wine. That's the latest. I'm John Fink.
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2: Prepare to hit reduced speeds in the city of Vernon this morning. The 710 southbound after Atlantic Boulevard has a crash stuck in the left lane. For now, that's adding 20 minutes to your drive, and it's heavy from 3rd Street. Long Beach, still busy as well with a motorcycle crash. 91 westbound after Paramount Boulevard with over an hour of a delay. Only your right lane is open until further notice. So again, you will want to give yourself a head start. For now, it's stacked from Studebaker Road.
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4: Spencer Pratt, former reality star, going to end up being the mayor of Los Angeles, beating out the Democratic machine and Karen Bass because of these clever AI ads? And then the separate topic is, are clever AI ads the future of all politics, and now raising money to make ads doesn't matter because anybody can make an ad anytime they want? Those are all interesting questions. But this one had got a lot of attention over the last couple of days. The visual is Karen Bass walking through, you know, streets full of drug addicts and tents, or parks full of drug addicts and tents and burnt
5: down.
4: And
5: everything's on fire.
4: Everything's
5: behind her.
4: On fire all the time. Anyway, this is how it sounds.
6: I'm Karen Bass, and I'm running on my accomplishments.

0: Los Angeles on fire. Mayor nowhere to be found.
1: We were so prepared for wildfires. I didn't even have to be in the country when the town burned. I've addressed the homeless problem. Now, most of them won't stab you as long as you don't make eye contact. Our climate change policy is so strong, we've brought down energy use in the Palisades by 99%.
2: The burnt out neighborhood.
1: Almost none of the needles in children's playgrounds have AIDS on them. If you like the last 4 years, you're going to love the next four. Vote Bass.
3: Yet another clever ad from Spencer Pratt. And we'll get back into the L.A. mayoral race coming up a little bit later, but that's fun to watch.
2: We're joined by Josh Rogan, global opinions columnist with the Washington Post, author of a terrific book, Chaos Under Heaven, Trump, Xi, and the Battle for the 21st Century. Speaking of Trump, Xi, and battles, Josh, welcome. How are you? Let's talk about it.
4: Hey, guys. Great to be back with you.
2: So let's talk about Taiwan and the stakes involved, because there's been a lot of talk, well, for decades, and certainly more recently about does the U.S. defend Taiwan, et cetera, what's China's timetable. Let's start with, what would it look like to the world economy if China made a serious military move on Taiwan?
4: Right. Well, it's in the news, of course, because President Trump went to China, met with Xi Jinping, and then said, I'm not so sure I'm going to sell Taiwan the arms that we promised we were going to sell them, which sent a shockwave through the region, especially through Taiwan, because without those U.S. arms, the chance of deterring, much less repelling any sort of Chinese invasion for the Taiwanese goes way, way down. So that's not great, okay? But the question that you ask is the right one. What happens if they actually try it? And, the main determinant is whether or not we help them. And, you know, would that American president in that moment press that button and send U.S. troops or U.S. ships or U.S. bombs to help the Taiwanese stop the Chinese invasion? And when I asked President Trump about that when reporting for my book, he was very clear. He said, we're 9,000 miles away. China's 2 feet away. If they attack, there isn't an effing thing we can do about it. That's what he said. Okay. So he's not very enthused about the idea of intervening on Taiwan. He doesn't say that, but that's the idea. And what does that mean? That means essentially if the Chinese attack, the Taiwanese would get crushed in a second. Without our help, they would get crushed in a second. And after that, a number of scenarios can play out, all of them bad. You know, in the best case scenario, China controls not only that the Taiwan Strait, where 50% of the thing goes through it sooner or later.
3: Did you say 55-0?
4: Yes, 50% of the world shipping goes through that. When one way or another needs depends on the Taiwan Strait, and that's a lot. And then the 90% of the world's most advanced semiconductors are made in Taiwan. All the NVIDIA stuff, all of it, it's actually manufactured in Taiwan, most of it anyway. That's pretty bad if China controls that. And then think about the rest of the region. You've got Japan, Singapore, South Korea. All of those countries would immediately realize that they have no choice but to arm themselves to the teeth because America's not coming, and the entire region just becomes a powder keg forever. That's kind of like the best case scenario. The worst case scenario is there's an actual war over Taiwan, and that would immediately envelop the Japanese, the North Koreans maybe. Now we're talking nuclear weapons, and then it just gets worse and worse.
3: Well, the best case scenario, of course, as you know, is China's too scared to try it because they're so certain that that we and the rest of the world would fight on Taiwan's behalf. But we're not exactly sending that message right now.
4: Well, that's right. The whole idea of the policy has been for many decades is that we make it so hard that they don't try it. That every day Xi Jinping wakes up, he looks across that strait and he says, not today. It's going to be too difficult today. And the truth of the matter is that balance of power between China and Taiwan and its friends is moving in the direction of China's advantage every single day. China's building the largest military buildup in the history of the world, hundreds of nuclear weapons silos, what are those for, you know, a massive landing invasion, cyber warfare, internet warfare, and so in order for the United States and its friends and allies to keep that balance up so that Taiwan seems like too tough to eat, you know, like too difficult to swallow, you know, whatever you want to call it, we would have to do a lot more. And we're not doing a lot more. And so that's really the most worrying thing. It's not what would happen on the day of the attack, but like every single day that China

0: gains an advantage. It actually, in my opinion, makes the situation a lot more dangerous.
1: Interesting. Talking to Josh Rogan, global opinions columnist for The Washington Post. Josh, I've said that one thing restraining Xi is that China is so entirely dependent on exports, a gigantic shock to the world economy would be enormously damaging to them, too. That's at least helped delay, you know, what might be inevitable. Agree, disagree, expand on that. Your thoughts?
0: Yeah, no, I think that's exactly right. The best scenario for Xi Jinping is that he takes Taiwan without firing a shot. You know, look at what happened in Hong Kong. They never attacked Hong Kong. They just suffocated it. They just messed with it, messed with the people there, you know, clamped down as much as they could, and eventually strangled the democracy and freedom out of Hong Kong. And it worked, and they never had to fire a shot. That's the idea. I think that's what he's going to try to do first. That's why I don't think a Chinese invasion of Taiwan is coming in 2027. I think maybe they could be able to do it, but Xi Jinping's going to try best he can to mess with Taiwan so much that maybe the Taiwanese get so, you know, battered down that they fold, or maybe they elect someone who's pro-China because he messes with the other people so much. He's definitely going to try that. But I think in 2028, when the Taiwanese make their next presidential election, if they choose someone like they have now, someone who doesn't want the Chinese to take over Taiwan, because guess what? Most Taiwanese don't want the Chinese to take over Taiwan. I think that's when Xi Jinping might realize that the military and economic risks might be worth it for him.
2: Well, I'm glad you're somewhat optimistic.
0: Sorry, it's not very cheery.
2: I'm glad you're somewhat optimistic. Yeah. It's not going to happen in the next year. But are we not dealing in reality at some point? I realize that if China takes Taiwan, we live in a completely different world than all of us have lived in our whole lives. But
0: yeah,
2: as China grows into an economic superpower, military superpower, and they got that island right off their coast, is it realistic to think that the world's not going to keep them from taking it?
0: Yeah, I mean, it's a good question. I think that 23 million Taiwanese people are not going to want to be ruled by the Chinese Communist Party. And if we let them just get swallowed up by the Chinese Communist Party, that's really bad for any other country in the world that lives next to a psychotic dictatorship that wants to take it over. I mean, look around the world, like, you know, the cause of freedom and democracy is not really doing that well at the moment. You know, the autocrats are on the march. Now, the Ukrainians are fighting back. That's great. You know, hopefully someday the Iranian people will get another chance to throw off their government. That's great. But right now, yeah, a lot of people around the country are like, hey, it looks pretty bleak for the Taiwanese. But here's the thing, you know, people do not actually want to live on their knees, and they don't actually subjugate themselves to that kind of rule willingly. And they tend to resist. Now, sometimes they lose, but you never discount the fact that people don't want to live on their knees. And really, the only thing that we can do is to support those people who don't want to live on their knees. And no, it's not determined. Yeah, China could win. And that country, I don't know if you've ever been there, it's beautiful. The people are lovely. The food's amazing. It would be a damn shame if it fell into Beijing's arms, because that would be a tragedy for all of those people and for all of the other people around the world who look at some sort of, you know, evil dictatorship on their border and be like, oh, I really don't want to get swallowed up by those guys.
1: Yeah, my response to what Jack said, which is 100% true, would be that you've just got to make it as expensive or difficult as possible for as long as possible, and hope things change for the better on one front or another, which brings us to China's enormous demographic and economic challenges that are going on right now. We won't roll all of them out for you, but they have some serious economic problems going on. How's that going to factor in, Josh? Any idea?
0: Yeah, it's important to talk about, because China's not 10 feet tall. They do have a lot of problems. But, you know, at the same time, we have to realize that it's going to be the largest country with the largest economy and maybe even the largest military in the region for the rest of our lives. So they're going to continue to have problems. Their problems don't affect them the same way our problems affect us, because they don't have things like elections. You know what I mean? If they have some sort of like crisis in the banking or real estate sector, they just fudge it all because it's all a corrupt economy anyway. So yeah, they have problems, and we should, in my view, try to maximize our advantages and cause more problems for them, because they're out to harm us. You know, in the end, China's goal is not just to take Taiwan, but it's to become the most powerful country in the world, and that means our disadvantage. So it's not just about Taiwan, but yeah, they have real vulnerabilities. To my mind, we should, you know, exploit those vulnerabilities and then use that to slow their rise so that we can maintain our leadership in the world, because that's better for us and better for the world. But, you know, it's just not going that well at the moment, if we're being honest.
2: So President Trump met with President Xi last week. President Xi's meeting with Vladimir Putin today. And I know you're aware of this quote, the caught on a hot mic quote from 3 years ago when President Xi was talking to Vladimir Putin and said, and I think this is one of the most important quotes of my lifetime. President Xi said, there are changes happening, the likes of which we haven't seen for 100 years. Let's drive those changes together. Putin said, I agree. What did that mean? And do they still believe that? And what do you think they're going to be talking about today?
0: Yeah, I agree with you. It's one of the most important things that I've heard said in a very long time. And what he's saying is something that I think is true, which is that, you know, the international world order or whatever you want to call it, that maintained relative peace and security and, in my opinion, ushered in the greatest period of prosperity for America and any country in the world in history since World War II, is breaking down. That's pretty obvious. Whatever it is, the multilateral institutions, people were, you know, disadvantaged by the inequities of globalization, all of the grievances, some of which contributed to the rise of Trump and some of which, you know, are just sort of the baked into the corruption of the system. All those grievances are real. But the question is, okay, what do we do now? And if we're not going to have that whole system, which, you know, had some good parts, some mistakes were made for sure. And if we're going to replace that, what are we going to replace it with? And to my mind, whatever we replace it with probably shouldn't be decided by Xi Jinping and Vladimir Putin. That's my position. Call me crazy. Call me old fashioned. You know.
1: Well, yeah. Call me nuts, but if
0: Chesterton's Xi Jinping and Vladimir fortress. Putin are like, yeah, the new world system is, we're going to pick what it is. I'm against that. I think the Americans should pick what it is, and our allies, maybe Japan and the Europeans too, and, you know, whoever else is on board with us. But if they pick it, I don't think it's going to be good for us.
2: That's no.
1: Oh, my God. Amen to that, brother.
0: Anytime.
2: What a smart guy. And that quote, quote that I've read, I don't know how many times on the show, gives me chills, actually. It is one of the most important things uttered this
1: I'm
2: century.
1: Glad you made note of that. You can't remember what you had for lunch yesterday, but man, you have absolutely internalized that one. It is a blockbuster.
2: Oh, it's huge.
1: It's an all-timer.
2: You know what is also huge? Simply Safe Home Security.
1: Yes.
2: I say this all the time, too. I back away from my house. I see the sign there in the yard, and not only am I happy other people will see it, but the fact that I've got the Simply Safe system with the cameras and the sensors and all that sort of stuff. And I have it because I want it. 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I'm still in it because I like it.
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2: One of the biggest figures in the OJ trial died yesterday. Maybe we'll revisit that, among other things, on the way. Stay here.
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3: A better life with Dr. Sanjay Gupta.
4: In recent years, scientists have really dialed up the urgency to understand PFAS, sometimes referred to as forever chemicals because of how long they take to break down. The latest study found these chemicals may be aging men in their 50s and 60s a bit faster than men who are younger or older or women of any age. Experts we talked to said the accumulation of PFAS may lower testosterone levels in men, impair sperm quality, and increase risks of testicular and kidney cancer. Women, it seems, just seem to be able to clear PFAS faster. Now, whether you're a man or a woman, trying to limit your exposure is a great idea. Three ways to do that. 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I'm Dr. Sanjay Gupta, helping you live a better life.
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1: This one in the air to right center field. Pico Armstrong looking up at the wall, and he can't make the catch. One-run scores, and we got a tie game. Miguel Vargas coming through here in the fifth.
2: That was a big effort by Crow Armstrong, but for the first time in this series, he comes up short.
3: All right, that was Pete Crow Armstrong, Jack's illegitimate son with Cheryl Crow back in the day.
4: Wow.
3: He's a Cubs superstar. He's faster than a deer. He's a great outfielder. He went for a ball at the fence, and he missed it, okay? It crashed into the fence trying to make the catch. Well, there were the White Sox play. The outfield fence is literally a chain link fence, and people can stand and sit and watch the game through the fence, including hot blonde in tight dress, who, when he crashes into the fence and misses and he's still sitting there, is yelling, "You suck! You suck!"
4: Oh, God.
3: Well, PCA, as he's known, gets up, looks at her and says, "You

0: my effing.
1: Wow.
0: But who now? Nobody can approve of it. But who can blame him?
1: Yeah. Well, I can understand the reaction in the moment, but.
0: Hot blonde, beer in hand, decides to light him up seconds after he crashes into the fence. As one of the best ball players on God's green earth, she hits him with a, you suck. I mean, in his face.
1: Right.
0: You suck.
1: I hear what you're saying, but I think about this myself when I react to idiots on Twitter. Just, you got to be above that crowd.
0: Well, Pete Crow Armstrong, your long lost son.
1: Right,
0: said,
1: he gets his foot speed from me. Remember, I ran a 12.9 hundred.
0: That is so fraudulent. Some lady decided to start talking ass, and I felt the need to give it back.
1: That's pretty harsh, though. Just a simple FU might have been, you know, a little closer into the. That's
0: even an FUB.
1: Right.
0: Yeah, going with the full S, my. Yeah, that's probably
1: that's
0: too
1: a
0: much.
1: Lot.
0: But let's not pretend this is the biggest problem afflicting America. Give him a little fine.
1: No,
0: ban her from the ballpark, though.
1: Biggest problem afflicting America is whether or not you're going to get the Ebola virus.
0: No, it's not.
1: Oh, it's not. Sorry, no. Forgot about that. We got a lot of stuff on the way. If you miss it, get the podcast Armstrong and Getty On Demand. Promise it'll be good. Stay tuned.
2: Armstrong and Getty.
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6: KABC. Police are providing more details after two teenage shooters and three adult victims died during an attack at the Islamic Center of San Diego. Yesterday morning, a woman called police to say her teenage son had left their home with her car and several guns. Minutes later, police got a call about the shooting at the Islamic Center. At the scene, police found three deceased adults, including one security guard. Next, authorities got calls about gunfire a couple blocks away. Officers found the two suspects dead in a car from what's believed to be self-inflicted gunshot wounds. Police believe it was a hate-motivated attack. Elon Musk's federal lawsuit against OpenAI and Sam Altman is being tossed. A California jury found that Musk waited too long to file the lawsuit, and the judge agreed. And Nancy Pelosi is endorsing San Francisco Supervisor Connie Chan in the race to succeed her in California's 11th Congressional District. In a joint Instagram video, Pelosi said she knows the district, Congress, and Chan well. That's the latest. I'm John Fink.
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8: Still looking busy in Whittier today. We have a crash in your carpool lane, 605 southbound before Rose Hills Road. Slow and go from Valley Boulevard. City of Vernon just as busy, 710 southbound after Atlantic with a crash still stuck in your left lane. And South LA, the 110 northbound before Adams Boulevard, with a 25-minute delay, we have a motorcycle crash. Two left lanes block with reduced speeds from Manchester Avenue.
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7: A better life with Dr. Sanjay Gupta.
8: In recent years, scientists have really dialed up the urgency to understand PFAS, sometimes referred to as forever chemicals because of how long they take to break down. The latest study found these chemicals may be aging men in their 50s and 60s a bit faster than men who are younger or older or women of any age. Experts we talked to said the accumulation of PFAS may lower testosterone levels in men, impair sperm quality, and increase risks of testicular and kidney cancer. Women, it seems, just seem to be able to clear PFAS faster. Now, whether you're a man or a woman, trying to limit your exposure is a great idea. 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
3: With bottle-filling capability spread throughout the park. Now, that's still a lot of money, but you got five complete water fountain bottle filler handicap. What's it? $375 here in New York. All right. But the plan that emerged from the Parks Department had been whittled down to replacing two existing fountains with code-compliant versions of what had been there for decades. No new locations, no bottle fillers, five hydration stations became two ordinary fountains, and the replacement fountains won't even be installed until 2027. Blah, blah, blah. And he makes the point that what went wrong with this is what went wrong with virtually everything else. This is why we can't build anything.
4: Yeah, and an advantage China actually has over us.
3: Yeah. Yeah, so true. Rational decisions that add up to something no one designed and no one would build on purpose. I'm going to call that system the machine. Yeah. And he goes on for paragraphs about it.
4: Understudied and underappreciated bureaucracy. Yeah. The importance of having a good butt as a guy could be the healthiest thing you do is having a good butt. Among other things on the way. Stay here.
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1: Well, get this, the makers of Spam just announced that they are now selling hot dogs. Yeah, even the McRib is like, I wouldn't eat that.
2: Makers of who are making hot dogs?
3: Spam.
2: Oh, okay. Interesting.
3: Well, that's a dumb joke. Hot dogs already a mystery meat.
2: Do you suffer from gluteal amnesia? You may. Stay tuned. This New York Times headline caught my attention over the weekend. Is the secret to men's longevity a great butt? Famous and powerful men have discovered that the key to a long, healthy life may be rock-solid glutes. I like this first paragraph because it left me mystified. Daniel Rice is a personal trainer in Los Angeles, a job that gives him a front-row seat to the physique coveted by today's American man. Rice recalls the washboard abs of the 90s, the athletic build of the early 2000s, and the 2010s quest for tiny waists and huge biceps. I was completely unaware of these trends, and I'm not sure how they're that much different from each other or anything. Okay, if you say so.
3: You missed the obsession with six-pack abs?
2: What, did that go away? Do you have sense that it went away and changed into tiny waists and huge biceps? I don't. I think it's just all made up. Yeah. Anyway, now all guys want thick thighs and bigger butts. It's become a glute-dominant culture. I will say this, as a guy who goes to the gym nearly every day, in the best shape of my life physically, mentally not so much, but physically, it's amazing to me. And I've been wondering this for quite a while. All the guys that are doing squats and stuff like that, I think, really, that's interesting that you're all so focused on that part of your body.
3: Well, I remember a few years ago, the joke was quit skipping leg day.
2: Right.
3: You
2: maybe
3: see all
2: that's
3: these guys
2: it.
3: With giant upper bodies and the tiny waists mentioned, blah, blah, blah.
2: Maybe that is. But this article that came out over the weekend is how important the biggest muscle you've got in your body, which is your gluteus maximus, is to health all the way around and balance and not making other muscles overwork to compensate for your weak glutes and everything like that. So many even knee, back, and all kinds of different problems come from you letting your butt muscle, amnesia of the butt muscles,
3: yes,
2: get weaker, and then all these other muscles have to overcompensate, and it has a lot to do with balance, which, as we all know, when you get actually like old, balance becomes a big problem.
3: I have suffered from this very thing. I can attest to the truth of this.
2: Strong glutes help manage and even reduce lower back pain and all kinds of other different things. I saw this quote from I tell my clients, as long as you can climb flights of stairs, you can have sex. Well, that's an interesting thing to know.
3: Especially if she's upstairs.
2: So if I can't get up there.
3: Hang on. I'm coming. Hang on.
2: And the glutes forget their primary function because they aren't getting used after too much activity and go numb or even feel sore. Gluteal amnesia. And so it's talking about how you need to walk and do all the things that you did most of your life. But then at some point, maybe you just started sitting all the time. You sit in your car, you get to work, you sit, then you walk out to your car, sit in it, drive home, and then sit some more. Then you get gluteal amnesia.
3: You don't want it.
2: No, you don't want it. And the overall point being, oh, and it's interesting.

0: metabolism. Increasing glute strength improves how the body handles glucose, how it uses energy, how it maintains muscle over time for your whole body. It's really interesting. Wow. So they're making this argument that it's really a key predictor of your overall health and longevity if you got a what they call a hockey butt.
1: I'm going to chat GPT a hockey butt. That's yeah. interesting. Is that the way pants, hockey pants fit?
0: I don't know.
1: Yeah, I got to chat GPT the five best glute exercises and get to work. This yeah. commercial break.
0: All the dudes are doing them at the gym. I'll tell you that. The squat rack is always being used. A lot of other stuff, not so much. Anyway, if you missed a segment of this show, get the podcast Armstrong and Getty on demand.
2: Armstrong and Getty.
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6: The imam of the Islamic Center of San Diego says this is a time of sadness after three people were killed at the city's largest mosque. Taha Hussan, who also serves as director, says members are in a state of mourning.
7: Sending our prayers and standing in solidarity with all the families in our community here, and also the other mosques and all the places of worship in our beautiful city.
6: The mayor says houses of worship throughout the city will receive extra security. This comes after police say two gunmen stormed into Islamic Center yesterday, opened fire, then drove a little more than one block away and took their own lives. A mother is pleading no contest after her two-year-old son died from fentanyl, Mark Mayfield reports.
8: Anagi Flores is facing 8 years in prison when she's sentenced next month for child abuse resulting in death. Prosecutors say the case was complex because the child's grandmother was the person smoking the fentanyl, but the mother was still responsible for the boy's safety. The toddler's 2023 death was officially ruled an accident by the Los Angeles County Medical Examiner's Office.
6: Anthropic is buying Stainless. The startup makes software that's used by AI companies like Google and OpenAI. The acquisition means future Stainless products will be exclusive to Anthropic. And California is facing its largest ever outbreak of deadly mushroom poisonings, with nearly 50 cases since November. Tammy Trujillo has details.
9: That's far above the usual five or fewer cases per year in the state. Four people have died and at least four needed liver transplants as a result of eating mushrooms. Usually only about 50 cases are seen across the entire country each year. The outbreak so far has affected at least 12 counties in Northern California and along the Central Coast. Most of the poisonings are from the invasive death cap mushroom, with a few from the Western Destroying Angel. Experts aren't sure why the problem is so widespread this year, with some cases even occurring outside the normal growing season for these species of mushrooms.
6: That's the latest. I'm John Fink.
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12: Long Beach, that delay is getting even heavier with a 41-minute increase on the 91 westbound after Paramount Boulevard. Two left lanes blocked by a motorcycle crash stacked from Bloomfield Avenue. As we move into South LA, it is still busy on multiple roadways,
13: The 105 westbound before the 110 has a collision.

0: Three vehicles stuck in the carpool lane and nearby the 110 northbound before Adams has a crash. Two left lanes blocked.
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11: Out. A fund for January 6th insurrectionists, literally as we start the show. It's their A block, Jim. It's the most important thing they can possibly talk about for, to start their programs today, is that a slush fund has been launched to give money to the president's allies. Can you believe how out of control and corrupt this Donald Trump character is? Trump is a bad man. Look what he's doing. Look what he's doing. And it's funny, I was thinking, you know, I saw people like Chuck Todd. Remember Chuck Todd? Remember the guy who once hosted Meet the Press years ago? And NBC got rid of him. I always thought, I was like, how does that guy have a television show? It didn't even make sense to me visually. I was like, how does that guy have a television show? I just looked and I saw on X that he was posting about Donald Trump's slush fund. He's got a slush fund. That's the phrase he used. And I went back and I searched Chuck Todd's long social media history. And I said, has this guy ever used the phrase slush fund before? Because there have been plenty of opportunities in American political history to use the phrase slush fund. And the answer is no. He's never referenced slush funds produced by the left. He's never talked about how the Obama administration had generated a slush fund at the Environmental Protection Agency to fund all sorts of left-wing causes. He's never talking about the Justice Department under Barack Obama and Joe Biden creating slush funds to finance the entire left-wing, nonprofit, political operation of the left. Chuck Todd never bothered with any of that. He never bothered to tell you about the slush fund at USAID that was funding all left-wing projects at taxpayer expense. He didn't tell you about the $20 billion slush fund that went out the door in the

waning weeks of the Biden administration after Kamala Harris lost the election directly into the coffers of every dominant left-wing organization in America. He didn't tell you about any of that. None of these guys did. They memory hold all of that. But the second regular Americans who are being attacked by their own government have a slight chance to be able to redress those grievances, well, then now it's time to talk about slush funds. Can't let that money go out the door. We have to be fiscally responsible, Jim. We need to be a little more careful with the American taxpayer dollar. We can't just let people like Mark Houck have the money. Let me back up for a moment and tell you why they're obsessing over this. What the hell is even going on here? A couple years back, President Trump's tax returns were leaked, stolen at the IRS. Stolen and leaked. Done by a guy called Little John. Yeah. No, not the rapper. Not the beat maker. No, a guy called Charles E. Littlejohn, a former IRS consultant, was sentenced back in 2024 to 5 years in prison for stealing President Trump's tax returns. He also stole thousands of other wealthy Americans' returns as well, and then subsequently leaked them. These were from the years 2018 to 2020. Leaked them to ProPublica and the New York Times. Now, if you forgot that Trump's tax returns were leaked, it's probably because there was nothing newsworthy in them. We found out that he's a rich guy and that he had paid his taxes. That was the story. See, we found his tax returns. Stolen. No news value whatsoever, other than to demonstrate that President Trump has been following the law as he pays his taxes. But they were leaked to the New York Times and ProPublica, and this guy ends up serving jail time now because of it. 5 years in prison, that was the sentence. So if you're an American citizen and if your rights trampled by the IRS, you have your taxes, your tax information stolen and then disseminated in the biggest newspapers in America, is there a way for you to be made whole after that? What would you do? What would you do if that happened to you? Well, if you could afford it, you would bring a lawsuit. If you could afford the process of mounting that lawsuit, you'd bring a lawsuit, right? You'd sue. You'd sue the IRS for letting your tax documentation just pop out in public for public consumption in the New York freaking Times. So that's what President Trump did. President Trump launched a $10 billion lawsuit against the IRS. $10 billion. And the media attacked him for it. Well, how dare you? You're the incoming president of the United States. Of course, by the way, again, Little John gets sentenced in 2024. Not exactly, the clock is not exactly working in President Trump's favor for him to do this as a private citizen. But he brings this lawsuit, $10 billion. The media is mad at him. Well, yeah, how can you do that? You're the president and you control the Justice Department and the IRS. So therefore, don't you have a conflict of interest? You know what? You didn't want that to happen. Don't steal his tax returns to begin with. So what? He can't... He's beneath the law now. He's not allowed to have this addressed. So he files suit. But here's what's happened since. The president has agreed to drop it. Now you may think to yourself, why would he drop it? This is where the story gets even better. We now have a settlement announced by the United States Department of Justice. President Trump will not receive a single dime. His family members will not receive a single dime, this settlement, for the theft of his taxes, the theft and dissemination of his tax documents. Instead, the United States Department of Justice has announced they will be putting together a fund in the amount of $1.776 billion. You paying attention to those numbers? 1776. $1.776 billion. It is a fund designed to grant payments to Americans who have been attacked by their own government. Justice Department plaintiffs will receive a formal apology. That would be President Trump and his family. But no monetary payment or damages of any kind. There are no partisan requirements to file a claim. Any money left when the fund ceases operations will revert to the federal government. Jim, you ready for when the fund ceases operations? December of 2028. The fund will stop distributing this money in December of 2028, meaning that whoever the incoming president of the United States is, they don't get to decide where that money goes. There will be no more money to hand out.
No, it's just...

0: just while Donald Trump's in office that we can fix this. If a Democrat shows up in January of 2029, that fund will not be available for them to abuse. There is legal precedent for such a fund, the Justice Department points out, most notably something called the Keeps Eagle case, where the Obama administration created a $760 million fund to redress various claims alleging racism against the federal government over a period of decades. In fact, in that case, so you know, once the Obama administration ran out of people to give the money to who had filed claims, they just started giving it out to left-wing operations, to left-wing nonprofits. They're like, well, we got money left. Let's just fund our political cause with it. That is the pattern, to be clear. That is the pattern with the left. As you watch the screeching and hysteria, the use of the word slush fund for the first time in the history of the left in the United States, it's a slush fund, they start screeching. Do you know how many left-wing slush funds we've seen? Do you know how many we've actually seen? Barack Obama made an entire full-blown corrupt political operation of doling out cash to left-wing political groups in the form of Justice Department settlements. In fact, when Jeff Sessions was the first attorney general of President Trump, remember that? All the way back in 2017. We get Jeff Sessions as the first AG. One of his very first acts as attorney general was to end the misuse of settlement slush funds by the Obama administration. He said, we're not going to do that anymore. We're not going to do that anymore. Because Obama, what he had devised, kind of like a George Soros scheme, is a way to spend money without any congressional authorization. The Obama Justice Department would get corporate defendants, big companies, and say, okay, now you owe a massive amount of money. We're going to take that money, and then we're going to give it to left-wing political operations. Banks had to fund left-wing activist groups such as NeighborWorks. It's a left-wing group. They weren't victims of anything. They weren't parties to lawsuits. They were just in bed with the left, and they got the money. In 2015, J.P. Morgan was required to pay $7.5 million to the American Bankruptcy Institute's Endowment for Financial Education. Again, left-wing operation. In 2016, Volkswagen was required to invest $2 billion in zero-emissions technology. Not $1.776 billion, $2 billion into left-wing green energy projects. Income redistribution. That was the Obama administration way. Additionally, they established settlement payments that were directed towards La Raza, the left-wing pro-illegal alien amnesty open borders operation, was getting money because of the Biden Justice Department, Obama Justice Department, excuse me. And another left-wing group called Operation Hope. Remember when Gibson Guitar was in the center of the news because they were accused of illegally importing exotic wood for their guitars? It was a long time ago. Obama era. They had to issue a settlement payment to the National Fish and Wildlife Foundation at the direction of the Obama Justice Department. Slush fund after slush fund after slush fund to power the American left. That's what USAID was before the Trump administration cleaned it up. A dramatic taxpayer-funded slush fund to fund the American left. To the tune of many, many billions of dollars, not 1.776. And then when Biden gets back into office, Merrick Garland is his attorney general. When they arrived, you know what they did with Jeff Sessions' plan? They got rid of it. On day one of the incoming Biden administration, January 20th of 2021, Biden issued an executive order saying the slush funds were back on. The slush funds shall return. And then Biden spent so much money that it made the rest of us poorer. I've got details on that in just a moment as we stand up for the decency of the president and his Justice Department today in the face of more hysterical screeching from the left. More ahead on The Vince Show.
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4: You know, Joe Biden restored the slush funds at the Department of Justice immediately. And then when he was pretending to, you know, take care of America with the so-called Inflation Reduction Act, which was a gigantic waste of money, huge green energy spending bill, had nothing to do with reducing inflation. Even Joe Biden admitted that. Remember when he admitted that? He stepped up, he's like, oh, you know, we actually called it the wrong thing. No, you guys did that on purpose. You guys did that on purpose. You lied about it, because if you called it the waste everyone's money and put us deeper into inflation act, then what little political support it had would have disappeared. No, they spent a lot of money on these green energy projects, and that includes the $20 billion slush fund that went out the door in the closing weeks of the Biden administration. Yeah. It was something called the Greenhouse Gas Reduction Fund, $27 billion. The Free Press reported on this last year in March. And that was a part of the $740 billion Inflation Reduction Act. Yeah, that's how you would reduce inflation. Print $740 billion more dollars. And in the very final weeks of the administration, after Kamala Harris had lost, the Biden administration rushed the money out the door to eight nonprofit groups, eight of them, all on the left, to try and get the money out before President Trump took office. That's the way the left handles money. They don't care at all about this. Oh, we need to be fiscally responsible. We don't need slush funds. Yet they'll stand there and they'll accuse Trump of a slush fund for making people whole after they've been attacked in the United States. Think about the kinds of people who do deserve a payout. One of them, this first example I'll give you, is a guy who has received a settlement. His name is Mark Houck. Mark, remember Mark Houck? He's a father of seven, Pennsylvania. He's a pro-life guy. He and his family would routinely show up outside of these abortion mills and pray for the souls that were about to be taken at these awful places. He's a good man, leading his family well. And in 2021, an abortion enthusiast, a lunatic, gets into the face of Mark's 12-year-old son outside of a Philadelphia Planned Parenthood. What did Mark do? Well, Mark did exactly what a lot of us would do. He stepped in between his son and the crazed leftist, and he shoved the leftist away from his boy. Good. You should do that. That's the honorable thing to do. That's the responsible thing to do. Protect your son. In fact, it was so obviously responsible and honorable that even the local Soros-funded attorney in Philadelphia refused to carry out charges against Mark Houck. Isn't that amazing? The Soros guy didn't even do it. But you know who did? The Biden Justice Department. In 2022, the Biden DOJ charged Mark Houck with two felony FACE Act violations. Two. For defending his boy. And then two dozen FBI agents showed up at Mark's home, guns drawn, in a pre-dawn raid, caught on camera, arresting him in front of his family. Now, this despite the fact that Mark stood ready to self-surrender if they wanted him to. I'll go turn myself in. They didn't want that.

0: wanted to make an example out of him. They wanted to hurt him in public. And they wanted to send a message to every other pro-life American across the country that if you in any way even stand outside of an abortion mill and make your views known, you're an enemy of the state. That was the behavior of the Biden administration, led by a fake devout Catholic known as Joe Biden. Remember all of this? You probably do. In 2026, earlier this year, Mark Houck received a $1 million settlement from the United States Department of Justice. Good. It's a start. It's a start. But Mark's not the only one who was attacked. A lot were. And now the Justice Department's trying to do something about that. I've got a lot more ahead for you in another busy edition of The Vince Show. Stay with me.
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1: KABC. California is facing its largest ever outbreak of deadly mushroom poisonings, with nearly 50 cases since November. That's far above the usual 5 or fewer cases per year in the state. 5 new cases were reported just this month. 4 people have died, and at least 4 needed liver transplants. Usually only about 50 cases are seen across the U.S. each year. Experts are unsure why the problem is so widespread this year, with some cases occurring outside the normal growing season for these species of mushrooms. Meta's massive layoffs start Wednesday, and workers are being told to work from home tomorrow. 8,000 jobs are on the chopping block as Mark Zuckerberg says he hired too many people during the COVID boom. Multiple outlets report there is a growing sense of dread inside the company as morale is collapsing. And hundreds of thousands of Californians have already voted ahead of the June 2nd primary. This year, among early voters, there's a big increase in Republican ballots compared to the last governor's race. That's the latest. I'm John Fink.
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9: Yes. Hi, I'm Scott Allen Myers. So many people have thought about leaving California, but I'm staying. I'm staying to fight back against the crushing costs, the tax

0: 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I believe our communities deserve leadership that puts families, safety, and common sense first.
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0: I'm Scott Allen Myers, and I approve of this message. 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
8: I'm sorry, I have to bring you some breaking news that I don't think Jim even knows. And Jim's going to be very intrigued by it. You ready, Jim? You want to guess what it is, Jim, without looking at literally anything? Let me give you a hint. I'm going to give you a hint. Ready? It's a message from the president, and it just appeared on Truth Social. What would be now? You will be elated by what he just did. In fact, I'll even give you one more piece of information. He just endorsed someone.
9: Okay, that's where I was going to go.
8: Go ahead. Guess for me.
9: Ken Paxton.
8: He did. He endorsed Ken Paxton. Look at this. In the waning days of that big race in Texas. He held on for a long time. President Trump has really, I mean, talk about The Apprentice. We got a full season of it where he didn't pick anybody in this race. He withheld an endorsement between John Cornyn and Ken Paxton. You want to hear the message? It's an extensive one, but let me read it to you. And this is for an audience of one. This is just for Jim, nobody else. No, I'm just kidding. This is a huge thing for the country. The president making a big endorsement here. He says, the highly respected Attorney General of Texas, Ken Paxton, an America First patriot and someone who has always been extremely loyal to me and our amazing MAGA movement, is running for the United States Senate to represent a place I love and won big three times with 6.4 million votes in 2024, the most votes in the history of the state by far. I know Ken well. I've seen him tested at the highest and most difficult levels, and he is a winner. Ken is a strong supporter of terminating the filibuster and, very importantly, the Save America Act, something which polls at 87%, including Democrats. That's the president's preferred reference for the left these days. And yet can't seem to get approved. He's referring to the Save America Act. Perhaps Ken can help move these important elements of government forward, because with the filibuster, as an example, the Democrats will terminate it on their first day in office, giving us two extra states, D.C. and Puerto Rico, and a greatly enlarged Supreme Court of the United States, probably going with their dream number of 21 justices from the 9 that we currently have. And these new justices will be radical left lunatics. 2 years ago, our country was dead. Now we have the hottest country anywhere in the world, and I want to keep it that way. Ken Paxton will help me do that, making America bigger, better, and stronger than ever before. Ken is a true MAGA warrior who has always delivered for Texas and will continue to do so in the United States Senate. He will tirelessly fight to continue the great growth of our economy, cut taxes and regulations. I just delivered the largest tax and regulation cuts in American history. And advance made in the USA, unleash American energy dominance, champion Texas oil and gas, advocate for our amazing farmers and ranchers, promote school choice, keep our borders secure, stop migrant crime, support our incredible military and veterans, safeguard our elections, and protect our always under siege Second Amendment. Jim, we're not done yet. We've got more. Then the president mentions John Cornyn. He says, John Cornyn is a good man, and I worked well with him, but he was not supportive of me when times were tough. And despite having the most successful economy in the history of our country during my and other things that I accomplish. Secure border, military dominance, Space Force, all-time high stock markets and 401ks, record job and economic growth, and so many other things that would be impossible to readily list, which are considered by many to be legendary. John was very late in backing me in what turned out to be an historic run for the Republican nomination. And then the presidency of itself, both of which were landslide victories. And more importantly, gave us the country we have today, the golden age of America. And when we finish up with Iran, which will not be allowed to have a nuclear weapon, you will see numbers that have never been generated by our country before, as opposed to the disaster of the previous administration. Ken Paxton has gone through a lot, in many cases very unfairly, but he is a fighter and knows how to win. Our country needs fighters and also loyalty to the cause of greatness. We can never allow what happened to the United States of America during the corrupt Biden administration to happen again. In Texas alone, just look at the border. With the highest level criminals allowed to run through your state, totally unvetted and unchecked, through an open border policy that was a laughingstock all over the world, I came in and fixed it. Immediately. I will not permit those dark and dangerous days to come back. We have already made America great again, but now we want to make our nation better than ever before. Therefore, Ken Paxton has my complete and total endorsement to be the next United States Senator from the great state of Texas. Ken Paxton will never let you down. Donald J. Trump, President of the United States of America. Go ahead, Jim.
9: You two can play observations the applause. On this. I've got two observations.
8: Okay, observe. Observe away.
9: One is, I'm betting the president got to see some polling that had Paxton really close or maybe even in the lead to let him be able to make this choice, okay? So otherwise, I still think he would have stayed out of it because he didn't want to tilt the scale. But I think he feels that he can bring him over the top. I mean, if you see the social media and everything going on with that, you know, I posted yesterday about how I voted for Paxton yesterday, and that blew up thanks to in part to Scott Pressler, you know, who was blasting it all over the place.
8: Yes.
9: Second observation. Now we get to see the real John Cornyn, and for those who are voting Paxton because of what we've experienced with John Cornyn here in Texas, we're going to see that do. How's John Cornyn going to react to this?
8: Yes. So does he become another Thom Tillis? Does he become a Bill Cassidy? And I think, you know, I will say, I was thinking as I'm reading this, I was like, I wonder to what extent the president's success in Louisiana with Bill Cassidy is playing a role in this decision as well. Because the president is kind of feeling himself, I think, here, which is like he's on a good run. And, you know, I think it's a mistake to say that President Trump owns this by himself. And I don't think if you were to sit down with the president and talk about it, I don't think he would say this as well. This is owned by the movement that put President Trump in office. There's an energy right now across the country to clean out the people who are standing in the way of improving the country and hiring real fighters to get the job done. The Save America Act is a perfect thing with the president for the president to lead with here. And the reason for that is because Cornyn did not make any noises about the Save America Act up until the moment he realized President Trump was withholding his endorsement. It was the fact that he was still competing for the thing that just happened today that made Cornyn rush to, didn't he go to a New York paper originally to announce his position on the Save America Act?
9: Yes.
8: It wasn't a Texas paper. It was a New York paper. I think it may have been the Post, actually, or the Times. So he comes out and he says, hey, I'm for the Save America Act. I'm for the talking filibuster. Now, all of a sudden, he was this guy who was standing shoulder to shoulder with the, you know, with the Mike Lees of the world, the Anna Paulina Lunas. I'm right there with you. I'm in the fight, pal. And it sounded awfully politically expedient and candidly, awfully phony. Awfully phony. Like you were just paying lip service to the thing I care about, that you were pulling some version of what John Thune has been pulling, patting me on the head and pretending like you were going to achieve it, when in the end you were just hoping to ride it out. We don't want you to ride it out. We want you to ride it to success. And the president, you know, this is not the first time this week, and my guess is it won't be the last, that he references the Save America Act, either on his Truth Social platform or from the White House. In fact, J.D. Vance is doing the press conference today. You know that, Jim? J.D. Vance, the Vice President of the United States, is doing the White House press briefing today. And do you think maybe the Save America Act might come up? It might. that will politics come up, you know, with the Thomas Massie race today, with this endorsement of Pax,

0: season over Cornyn. The fact that Bill Cassidy just came in third place as an incumbent Republican senator in the Republican primary in Louisiana, will it come up? My suspicion is it will. Some version of these things is going to come up today. And the fact that the White House, led by President Trump, the fact that they're staying on this, the Save America Act, this is not what the rest of Washington wants them to be on. Including, by the way, guys who say they support the Save America Act in the Senate. A lot of these guys are like, can we just move on from this? We're not going to be able to get it done anyway. You're just creating a headache for us. There's too many phone calls coming in. People are too interested in this thing. Stop mentioning it. The fury inside of the Senate. They may not be saying it out loud. You may not see statements on this subject, but I can feel it on the Richter scale. I can feel how much they're quaking in the United States Senate over this right now. They hate this, that President Trump is keeping this issue alive. And that, again, importantly, this is a team thing. You and I are keeping it alive. You and I are burning up those Senate phone lines. You and I are keeping this pressure on. You and I are rewiring the DNA of the entire right to make it priority one that we have election integrity. We should keep doing that. Even if these losers can't deliver it for us, we can create the muscle memory to get that victory. We can. And we can clean out the losers, replace them with people who are better. We can fire the Bill Cassidys. We can fire the John Cornyns. We can replace the leadership in the Senate, John Thune. Sometimes these things take time, more time than we want them to take. It's deliberative. But we've got to be involved. And the great thing, man, I feel so energized by how involved the great American base is right now. I was just talking to a friend earlier this morning about this very issue. And there's this thought, I don't know if you detect it in social media or in your own friend groups. There's this thought, like, people get pessimistic, especially, like, for instance, the Massey case today, the Massey race. You know, if Thomas Massey somehow prevails, does that sign that, has Trump lost his touch? Like, he's been campaigning against Massey. If Massey wins, can I just pull the lens back for a second? Do you realize how many extraordinary victories we've had just in the last few weeks alone? The fact that all those Indiana Republicans were fired, the ones who failed us, they were all fired, rattling state legislatures into doing the job that needs to be done for the American people all across the country. In South Carolina, a bunch of the establishment Republicans didn't even want to call the special session. They're doing it now. They're doing it now to redraw the lines, to get rid of Jim Clyburn, who's caused so much damage to our country by anointing Joe Biden as the Democrat presidential nominee. Awful. Get rid of Clyburn. Awful. We've gotten rid of Jasmine stinking Crockett by getting rid of the racist lines in Texas that created a rigged district where that moron could become a member of Congress. She's gone. She's headed out now because of the victories that we've had, because decency is prevailing. Steve Cohen just got fired because the state legislature in Tennessee redrew the map to get rid of the racist rigged district that put him there in the first place. That's a massive victory. A lot of this was put in place by the fact that the United States Supreme Court came out and strengthened, not weakened, strengthened the value of the Voting Rights Act in Louisiana v. Calais in these past weeks. How did we get there? President Trump, by virtue of your vote, was able to pick the Supreme Court justices that made that happen. Fighting back, a massive civil rights victory, fighting back against the racism of the Democrat left and the rigging that they've created in our system. I'm feeling very good right now. I'm nervous about how good I feel. I'm like, hey, whoa, whoa, whoa, wait a second. Back off on that. Are there things to tackle? Yeah, for sure. If I were to ask the president right now, just face to face, what are the big things you care about? He wants to stop Iran from having a nuke. He's even talked this week about the short-term pain that people are going to have to experience in the United States as he pursues that, but he considers it one of the most important things he can possibly do. I'm rooting for his success. I want him to stop that nuclear program. He's made a commitment to it, and now he wants to see it through. And as a guy who's voted for him three times, I'm rooting for and praying for his success in all things that he pursues on behalf of this country. Does he want to bring gas prices down? Absolutely. People care about that. That's a big deal. That affects you directly when you have to pay more for gas just to move, or we have to pay more for products because of the fuel costs that go into those products. That matters a lot. The president's aware of it. There are things to do. But there are a lot of reasons to be very energized about the victories that we're having. A lot. And there are no reasons to be deterred by the liars who've been trying to steal power from you your entire life. More ahead on The Vince Show.
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21: Yeah, you just experienced that particular phenomenon. As President Trump endorses Ken Paxton in that very important Texas Senate race. Amazing. Just amazing. That endorsement coming through. John Cornyn is going absolutely crazy right now. I'm certain of it. I wonder if he got a heads up on it. A courtesy call ahead of

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1: Vince Colonnais.

0: You know, one of the reasons that this race in Texas even went to a runoff is Cornyn didn't crack 50%. Cornyn, the people who were voting against him, they had options. They had Wesley Hunt. They had Ken Paxton here. And so people were choosing the alternatives. The protest vote against Cornyn was immense, which kind of suggests that there is a massive groundswell to support Paxton to get across the finish line here. Jim, when you voted, did you notice kind of anything at the polls that told you what was going on there?
1: No, it was early. So, I mean, I was literally one of the first people there. So if you're talking about in the original.
0: Yeah.
1: No, you couldn't really tell anything necessarily that was going on. But remember this also, we have open primaries. So you had Democrats coming in to vote for Cornyn specifically for that reason.
0: So yeah, and you're pretty convinced that that's how they were meddling.
1: Absolutely.
0: to keep the incumbent Republican senator in the seat. That's amazing. That's a wild thing. And while we're on the subject, we really should reflect on the masterstroke of Ken Paxton here. And I'm reminded, my buddy Greg Price said this is one of the most brilliant moves a campaign has ever pulled. Remember, right after that initial primary vote, when the news reports started coming out that President Trump was about to endorse John Cornyn. That it's coming. Here comes the Cornyn endorsement. Ken Paxton pulled a rabbit out of his hat. He posted to social media, "The Save America Act is the most important bill the U.S. Senate could ever pass, and I'm committed to helping President Trump get it done. I will consider dropping out of the race if Senate leadership agrees to lift the filibuster and passes the Save America Act." What a move. We never got the Save America Act. Paxton stayed in the race. President Trump never endorsed until now. And we're off to the races. One more thing, the timing of this. It's not even down to the final 24 hours. We still got time left. There's still a couple days left. This election goes through Tuesday of next week. Next week, Tuesday, is the final date in Texas to decide John Cornyn's fate. And my guess is with the Trump endorsement, I think we know who wins next Tuesday now. There's two major factors: Trump's endorsement and producer Jim's vote. If Paxton wins by one, we will thank Jim. We'll do a whole show dedicated to Jim. More ahead on this edition of Vince.
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8: Two suspects and three adult victims are dead following a shooting at the Islamic Center of San Diego. FBI Director Kash Patel spoke about the incident on Fox News Monday night.
9: We are not going to tolerate any acts of violence whatsoever, especially terrorist act of violence based on radical ideology and misplaced faith.
8: One of the victims was a security guard who was described by San Diego Police Chief Scott Wall as heroic and someone who saved lives. He spoke to reporters after Monday's shooting at the city's largest mosque. The two teenage suspects were later found dead in a car near the Islamic Center, appearing to have died from self-inflicted gunshot wounds. Police are investigating the attack as a hate crime and say one suspect had taken multiple weapons from their parents' home. Wall said the mother of one of two suspects said he left behind a note but did not go over contents. Houses are threatened in Southern California, where the Sandy Fire exploded Monday morning, quickly burning almost 1,000 acres and at least one home. More from Jason Nathanson.
10: People in Simi Valley told to evacuate.
11: You never think it's going to be you, right? You're always going to think it's going to be somebody else, but here we are.
10: Firefighting crews were ready to jump on the flames. Fire danger all over California has been high for days, with strong dry winds throughout the state. Planes and helicopters were quickly up in the air.
11: I understand these guys are the best of the best, so I fight structure fires.
10: Police think the fire was started when a tractor clearing brush hit a rock, causing a spark.
8: And people are leaving a California coastal town in droves. More from Jason Campidonia.
12: The U.S. Census says the city of Santa Cruz recently saw one of the largest population decreases in the country. The report says the city saw a population dip of nearly 1.5% between July of 2024 and July of 2025. The Santa Cruz County Workforce Development Board has noted that the cost of living along the West Coast is what's driving people inland, citing the sizable affordability challenges, especially when it comes to housing.
8: That's the latest. I'm John Fink.
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3: How did I lose weight? And I did. Lean, right here. I did. I love this stuff. Listen, Brickhouse Nutrition been with me for a long time. So chatting with Miles, I'm up at like 235. True story, I never minded being 235, but you know what minded? My knees that were falling apart and my back. I'm like, I don't know what, before I started really lifting, probably about 190. So 235 was a lot. I said, I got to lose some LBs, Miles. He said, Dan, we're going to sick our team of docs and researchers on it, and we're going to get you a really good product because I don't want to take a lot of these needles and stuff. 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

0: rising from the heart of the swamp, a beacon of truth is casting its light. From sea to shining sea, The Vince Show. Here's Vince Colonnaise.
1: All right, 844-484-3872, 844-4-THE-USA. That's the way to join us today from coast to coast. From sea to shining sea, get in here on the program. Always appreciate you getting in on this show. We just heard from the President of the United States a short while ago. He was showing the press the ballroom. He wanted to show off the progress on the construction at the ballroom. And by now, if you listen to this program, I don't say this just to brag. I say this to reassure you that you're using your time well. I think we're the only place in America that has properly described this ballroom project throughout the entire saga and even gave you some advanced insight into what the heck's going on there. The president's got a two-phase operation going on. They're building a grand new ballroom, which every president has asked for before. President Trump's a builder, so he's actually doing it. And they're doing it not at taxpayer expense. Instead, it's coming from generous benefactors who are donating, like so many great American projects, to create a lasting legacy for the country. So that's great. They're building the ballroom. Underneath it, they're building a huge security bunker, which is what was already under the East Wing. But they're building a new one that's designed to be state-of-the-art and to provide future presidents of the United States a space to maintain the continuity and national security of the United States, which is amazing. And that's what we've seen some requests for taxpayer funding for, some well-predicated requests to Congress. That's how it works constitutionally, for funding for the military's purposes to enhance that security feature that is in that presidential bunker. Now, the president has talked about this a little bit, but in today, I feel, you know, based on what I'm hearing, Jim was telling me about what's in this audio, so I'm going to listen to this with you. The president gave more detail about this than he has at any point about what exactly this project looks like. And as he welcomed the press out there to see the construction, it was funny, he fed them too. He had the White House chef make breakfast sandwiches for the media, which I think is now, I think, Jim, this makes it officially the first time in a while that I felt like we have a Trump scandal that I'm really upset about. I can't believe the president just wasted taxpayer money on feeding the media. I'm very upset about this. This is my scandal of the week. I'm very, very upset about this. Who knows? He probably paid for it himself. Here's President Trump today talking about the ballroom, the gift for future presidents. Cut one. Listen to that.
2: But you have to understand, when this is finished, my term ends shortly after that. This is really for other presidents. This is not for me. This is my gift to the United States of America. I'm going to be able to use it very little, because when it's finished, we're talking about 6 or 7 months. But it will be used for hopefully hundreds of years for other presidents. And there will never be anything like this built again. There'll never be a room built like with the safety. As an example, if we had the White House correspondents dinner here, it would have been no problem.
1: I love the president's knack for the worst audio environments ever for his press conferences. He's always standing in front of Marine One before it takes off. Nobody can hear anything. All right, let's do some questions. There he is. You hear the hammers going off in the background, all the machinery. Nobody told anybody to stop. They've got work to do. They've got to stay on schedule. The president's saying it's going to be a great gift for the future. That's the other thing. How often, when the media talk about this, how often do they mention that President Trump's not going to be able to use any of this? They never even bother. They don't even think through the logistics of it. The president's only got a short window of time left as president of the United States, 2.5 years, which is a lot of time to do good things if we can get the right people in place, especially in the midterms. But in terms of putting a building up, these things take time. A new bunker, these things take time. This is all stuff that's going to be used by future presidents. If President Trump gets to use any of it, it's going to be for a very short window that I'll have a chance to do it. And they act like he's doing it for himself. Isn't that the craziest thing? Oh, what? Look at him. He's like a king. He just wants a ballroom for himself that he won't use. Are you serious? You know for sure, if we get a Democrat president of the United States next, that person is not going to invite President Trump to the ballroom for an event. Come on back. See the ball. No, he's persona non grata. They tried to destroy the American appreciation of Trump the last time he left. What do you think they're going to do this time? Come on. So, oh, I'm doing this for me. Yeah, sure, sure. No, he's not. It's a gift. He says the ballroom is being built with a couple of operations involved. The military and the Secret Service are heavily involved with this project. And yes, this is because they're building a massive bunker and they want to protect the people inside of that ballroom. Listen to this. Cut to.
3: The president mentioned that this thing pays for out-of-pocket, but why is Congress in hush? Explain sort of the
2: difference. Well, they're not. Congress is approving. Yeah, Congress is approving money for security. It may go. Some of it may go here for additional security. I don't know. But Congress is approving money. But this building, I mean, I put up the money, built this building, along with a lot of great patriots. People have put up a lot of money to build the building. And we have a building that is going to be, I think it's going to be potentially the most beautiful building in all of Washington. And with that is great military capacity. We're building it in conjunction with the United States military and the Secret Service. Well, they have a budget in Secret Service and the military to do some of the work that you see right here. So the answer is, I think they want to enhance what you see. But the ballroom is, as you see, it's going up. It's ahead of schedule. It's larger because they wanted more military capacity. They wanted more drone capacity. They needed a larger room. And frankly, we needed a larger facility. And so we're doing that. And we've done this in strict coordination with the military and with the Secret Service. And they've been great to work with. The money that they're talking about is the surrounding areas and maybe enhancing some security aspects of the building.
4: But the building,
2: as you see, it's a very active site. And a lot of people are amazed. And by the way, that floor goes down three floors, just so you understand. You're seeing almost the top floor. That floor goes down three floors, and there are many things in there having to do with security. And many of those things are going to be taken from there and put onto the roof of the building. And that has to do with drone and missile capacity.
1: You know, if the drone and missile capacity, isn't that a... What a ballroom. Does your ballroom have drone and missile capacity? Unbelievable. Just unbelievable. It's so, first of all, I kind of feel like he may be oversharing a little bit on the drone and missile capacity stuff. You know, it's funny, Jim, when I first arrived in Washington, D.C. all these many years ago, it was 2010. And I would walk over to the Heritage Foundation. I was working in their communications shop at the time. And, I would walk there. It was the first time I'd been going to in D.C. for work. Or really, I'd visited D.C. before, but really had a chance each day to commute to Union Station by metro and then get out and then walk a couple blocks to work to Heritage. And as I'd be walking, I'd be looking around and I'd think to myself, I'd see like a little hill where nothing was on it. I was like, I wonder stuff. And the president kind of openly disclosing, yeah, for the drones and the missiles, we've got a lot of things being built here. You know, we got to put a Gatling gun on the roof, just revealing what the heck's going on, or the defense systems that they're trying to build to protect the ballroom. I love it. It's fun. It's cool. It's cool to see the president's working on this. And then he got into more detail today about what's going under the ballroom. Again, and look, Legacy Media, if you really want to know the truth of what's going on, you should have been listening to this program last year. As soon as the president started building this, I said, the East Wing, they're tearing the East Wing down. You know, the East Wing's got a bunker underneath, right? You know that the president's obviously going to replace the bunker, right? You know, if the media had cared at all about telling you the truth, they would have listened to me and then would have told everybody else about it. But they didn't because they don't care. So here's the president telling the rest of the story today. Listen to cut three.
2: They're building a hospital. They're building, it's a military hospital. They're building all sorts of research facilities, also meeting rooms and rooms that go hand in hand for the military using the ballroom. And the ballroom is really a shield and protecting all of the things that are built here. This goes, as you see, it's already up to the ground. This goes down very deep. You get a better view right over here. This is down because we've already done these floors. But these are already down two floors. That is down about six stories deep. That's big stuff.
1: Six stories deep. That's pretty deep. That's very deep. That's a bunker. They're building a real bunker. Now, you know, the left's familiar with the bunker. They love They love putting Trump in the bunker. Remember when they attacked the White House in 2020? Remember during that insurrection? When they attacked the White House? There was a siege going on in Lafayette Square, right outside the White House. The left was trying to storm it. And you remember what they had to do? The Secret Service said, let's move the president to the bunker. That was the plan. Let's move him. And remember when that story came out? What the media did with that? Did the media say, this is awful? How do we stop this? What would lead people to do these crazy acts? How can we protect the president of the United States? How can we bring the temperature down? No, they mocked him. They mocked President Trump. It wasn't even his decision. The Secret Service said, we're doing this for your safety, Mr. President. They mocked the president for needing to go to that bunker. Isn't it amazing? This is who we're dealing with. And so as the president, again, leaves a gift for the continuity of the United States of America behind, as he is conducting this term of his presidency by trying to build all sorts of things, gifts for the president, for the people of the United States, the media will turn that into an act of self-interest. They'll turn that into selfishness on his part. Imagine if we had a press that told the truth. Just imagine how much better things would be. More ahead on The Vince Show.
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10: A Better Life with Dr. Sanjay Gupta.
11: So-called superagers, they are an enviable segment of the population. People who are older than 80, whose brains function like someone a fraction of their age. It's true, a lot of these people have genetics on their side, but more and more research is bearing out the idea that people who practice good brain health also slow their cognitive decline. Dr. Richard Isaacson, a pioneer in the Alzheimer's space, told us that, quote, his studies have found lifestyle changes, including diet, exercise, reducing stress, and optimizing sleep, along with managing vascular risk factors with certain medications, can actually help grow brain areas and also reduce telltale signs of Alzheimer's, such as tau tangles and amyloid plaques. What else helps? 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I'm Dr. Sanjay Gupta, helping you live a better life.

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0: There's a great story coming out right now from President Trump and in Washington, D.C. This is the Trump administration's doing, and the left doesn't even know how to handle it. There's a park called Meridian Hill Park in D.C., located between 16th Street between Euclid and W Streets Northwest. It's also known as Malcolm X Park. For many years now, it has a beautiful cascading fountain that has had no water in it. Thanks to the left, there's been no water in one of the most gorgeous fountains in the United States. It's just been sitting dry, covered in graffiti, a mess. The news now is that water is flowing once again at that historic fountain, a bunch of historic fountains in Washington, D.C., as we go into the 250th anniversary of our country on purpose. The United States Department of the Interior has released video this week showing the water pouring down the cascading fountain. And I'm seeing lefties, Jim, I'm seeing lefties on Washington, D.C. subreddits. They're flabbergasted. Their gasteds have been flabbered. They cannot believe that the water is flowing again, and they can't bring themselves to give President Trump credit. In fact, I saw a post from a while ago now. This is before President Trump fixed it, but I just checked the reviews of the so-called cascading waterfall at Meridian Hill Park, at Malcolm X Park. And it says, by a guy called JC, he writes, one-star review. He writes, this entire park just made me sad. He wrote 7 months ago, this entire park just made me sad. This place had to be absolutely beautiful when it was functioning as intended. None of the fountains work. Some places are filled with stagnant water. Foundations and statues are crumbling. What happened here? And then he includes a bunch of sad photos of the park in a state of disrepair. Guess what? It's fixed. And it's beautiful. And here's President Trump talking about it earlier. Here's a report from a local Fox affiliate. This is cut four. Take a listen. Here's the president.
1: Those who came out here tell me that they're just so happy that the fountains have reopened and are flowing, as you can see, because they say they provide a fresh space for both locals and tourists to enjoy areas like this one all over our city, especially with the warmer months ahead.
2: This is the most amount of people I've seen here ever. It's incredible, and it's a lot cooler, and people just enjoying it. This is amazing.
3: It's great. We love being in the city and having an outdoor space that's safe and clean and open like this is fantastic. One of the best features of DC.
4: It's so nice. It's really, really a big improvement over not having the fountains on. Obviously, it's drawing a lot of people to the park.
1: The U.S. Department of Interior says the renovation work here at Meridian Hill Park is part of the president's efforts to keep D.C. safe and beautiful ahead of America 250 celebrations, and the project is part of the $10 million budget assigned to the National Park Service.
0: You know, having beautiful things really does matter. Being able to experience something beautiful uplifts the human spirit. It's one of the reasons why they want to have the biggest fireworks show in American, excuse me, world history this year for Independence Day. It's designed to help you tap into the pride you have in your country. I love it. Why can't the left thank him for this? Aren't they the ones who are constantly arguing for more green spaces, more public spaces? Why can't we have places where communities can gather, on and on and on? And meanwhile, guess who's destroying it? It's the left. Guess who's restoring it? It's the right. Guess who's restoring it? It's President Trump. A flowing reminder that the guy actually cares. Did he do this for himself, Jim? You think President Trump's going to spend time at Meridian Park? Is he going to be having picnics there? Is he going to bring his McDonald's by and sit? And maybe he will at one point. But if he does, it'll just be once. The president's not doing this for him. He's doing this for his country. And it's great. And they should give him credit for it. The Fox affiliate did. They said it was him, which was nice to hear. More people should give him credit.

for it. Hey, coming up, the effort to try and make Americans who've been tyrannized by their federal government whole. We'll talk about that with Julie Kelly, who's just moments away here on The Vince Show.

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1: Police say two suspects are dead and three adult victims have been killed in a shooting at the Islamic Center of San Diego. Monday's attack at the city's largest mosque is being investigated as a hate crime. The teen suspects appeared to have died from self-inflicted gunshot wounds. Jermaine Jackson is being ordered to pay over $6 million after a woman said the singer sexually assaulted her in 1988. Yesterday, a Los Angeles judge issued a default judgment after Jackson failed to take part in the case. Lawyers for the plaintiff said the 71-year-old brother of Michael Jackson could not be located to be served with court papers. The judge awarded Rita Butler Barrett $6.5 million. And former LAPD Detective Mark Furman, known for finding the bloody glove in the O.J. Simpson murder case, is dead at 74. TMZ is reporting Furman, who was living in Idaho, passed away from an aggressive form of throat cancer last week. That's the latest. I'm John Fink.
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4: Got some landscaping work underway right now, 110 southbound right around Echo Park area. It gets better past about Glendale Boulevard. And in Hawthorne, we had some police activity, 405 northbound at Rosecrans. Looks like everything has been reopened.
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2: It's a massive, massive news day as usual in the Trump era. President of the United States just endorsed Ken Paxton over John Cornyn. We're awaiting remarks from the Vice President of the United States, who's hosting the White House press briefing today during Caroline Leavitt's wonderful maternity leave. And we just got information from the United States Department of Justice in the last 24 hours on a number of issues, to include that they have decided to launch a massive, well, not that massive, it's, I would say it's relatively modest compared to some of the ways the left has spent money, but a fund designed to redress the grievances of so many Americans who've been tyrannized by their government through the years. A fund in the amount of $1.776 billion. This is a part of the settlement as President Trump tried to sue the IRS for $10 billion. They had leaked his tax returns illegally, and he sued them, and he decided rather than take a single dollar, instead the United States Department of Justice and its settlement fund will take care of Americans who've been hurt by the Obama and Biden administrations. For more on what we just witnessed and what might come next, I want to bring in Julie Kelly now, the great Julie Kelly. She's got her incredible Substack. You can find her on social media. You can find her everywhere. Julie, it's great to have you back on the show.
3: Hey, Vince. Thanks for squeezing me in. It is a crazy day. Wow.
2: It is. It's really crazy. So what do you make of this? That I'm elated by it. I love to see that the Justice Department did this, but it's being described right now by the left as a corrupt slush fund.
3: Right. So as you and I have talked about for years, Vince, the weaponization, the abuses by our federal government, specifically the Department of Justice and the FBI, in the targeting of the president, his family, his attorneys, his White House aides, his associates, and, of course, Trump supporters who protested at the Capitol on January 6, 2021. The most abusive, politically natured prosecution in U.S. history. Mm-hmm. Now, we know that the president, one of his first acts in office was to pardon almost all of the J6ers, most of whom, Vince, and it's really important to underscore, most of whom were convicted of low-level misdemeanors, parading in the Capitol, trespassing, disorderly conduct, the sort of offenses that no other political protester in Washington ever faced, except they did in the January 6th prosecution. So this is part of fulfilling his promise to make people whole who were tormented by the DOJ and FBI, and I not just related to January 6th, but I will extend to, you know, people like Mark Houck, pro-life protesters who were incarcerated and charged and imprisoned as well. So to your point, is this a modest figure? It probably is, considering all the victims over at least the past decade.
2: Yes.
3: So this is what Acting Attorney General Todd Blanche announced yesterday, and he will be overseeing, I believe it's a 5-member commission, who will handle claims submitted by victims of the weaponization of the government.
2: I mean, I just remember, and I know you remember too, Julie, just that the Obama Justice Department was using quote unquote DOJ settlements to fund the entire left. They were given tons of money to left wing nonprofits. They were taking money from big corporations, rather, and giving money to left-wing nonprofits. J.P. Morgan was forced to pay $7.5 million to the American Bankruptcy Institute's Endowment for Financial Education. Volkswagen was required to give money, $2 billion, $2 billion, to zero-emissions technology, green energy operations. La Raza, that's the amnesty group, the open borders group, the race, they were given massive settlement payments by the Obama Justice Department. Operation Hope, which is an income redistribution operation, ironically. Gibson Guitar had to pay a settlement to the National Fish and Wildlife Foundation over the use of so-called exotic wood in its guitars. And then when Biden was leaving office in the waning days of his administration, they printed $20 billion and just handed it to left-wing operations through the Environmental Protection Agency, not to mention every other program that the left has devised using government. They specialize in slush funds, Julie Kelly.
3: They do, and I'm so glad, Vince, that you brought up this climate slush fund that Joe Biden and Kamala Harris announced just about 4 or 5 months before Election Day. I think the total was $27 billion. This was exposed by EPA Administrator Lee Zeldin. That money was actually parked at Citibank, so no one in the government could have control over it, that Citibank was just handing out these grants, including, I think, $2 billion to a alleged fund started by Stacey Abrams, the failed Democratic gubernatorial candidate. Talk about slush funds. Now, those are really corrupt uses of federal taxpayers' dollars. But in this case, Vince, when you have such egregious abuses, lives destroyed, at least four January 6th defendants committed suicide rather than continue to be tortured by both the government, by Congress, the J6 Select Committee, and most importantly, the national news media. This was a coordinated campaign of destruction against the president and the entire MAGA movement. And yes, these people who lost everything, families split up, children turned on their own parents, you know, marriages split up, people were bankrupted.
2: Yes.
3: So they are entitled to at least make their argument, make their claim, submit this to this anti-weaponization fund and get some sort of compensation for what was done to them under the Biden regime.
2: The people he chooses and on and on. And I'm thinking, if you really have that position, then you really buy the left's garbage here. You really think that no American was hurt by an out-of-control Obama, then Biden Justice Department. You really believe that garbage?
3: Well, they do. And I'm going to blame Congress a little bit here. I, behind the scenes and publicly, have pushed for public hearings so the American people can hear directly from J6 defendants, from their attorneys, exactly what they endured with this unprecedented prosecution. And unfortunately, that has not happened. So there's plenty of, you know, ignorance as to what these people and these families have been subjected to.
2: Yes.
3: So that is unfortunate. But Vince, I tweeted this last night. Where were these Republicans asking how much Jack Smith was paying, how much he was spending? $50 million, we learned, for a 15-month investigation. That doesn't include what the DOJ spent before he was appointed to investigate the president and everyone around him. How much did the January 6th prosecution cost taxpayers? Every single, all 56 FBI field offices were involved in the January 6th prosecution, investigating armed raids, interrogating people, arresting them. How much did we spend prosecuting those cases? 130 J6ers went to trial in Washington, D.C. We know that they added dozens of assistant U.S. attorneys to handle that massive caseload. How much did taxpayers spend to incarcerate people in federal prison, even on misdemeanor charges?
2: Yeah.
3: I mean, the cost goes on and on. No one was asking those questions, how much this was costing over a four-year period. I would argue that it's probably close, if not more, than the amount of this weaponization fund.
2: I mean, where do the following organizations go to be made whole? Turning Point USA, the RNC, the Republican Attorneys General Association, the America First Policy Institute. Where does Rudy Giuliani go? Sidney Powell, Stephen Miller. These, everyone I just mentioned, every group and individual I just mentioned, was spied upon and attacked by the Biden FBI under something called Arctic Frost. We know that. And that's so again, the left has wielded power in order to hurt its political opponents. And what are we supposed to do? We're supposed to just roll over and say, okay, nobody should be made whole. Nobody should get theirs. Nobody should at least get a little bit back for the pain and suffering that they've been inflicted by the federal government.
3: Correct. And I really want to commend the president again for this. As courageous as his decision was to pardon, all but a handful of J6ers on his very first day in office, now to forego what was a legitimate lawsuit against the Internal Revenue

0: service, a man who leaked his private tax data to the New York Times, resulting in a damaging article published at the end of September 2022, right before Election Day, portraying the president as some sort of tax scofflaw. And then this man went on to leak thousands data on thousands of more individuals. He is now in jail for 5 years. He really got a slap on the wrist. Mm-hmm. But the president had a legitimate lawsuit. He also has dropped his $230 million administrative claims against the DOJ for both Russiagate and the Mar-a-Lago raid. The president, had to pay who knows how much in legal fees over the past 10 years defending himself from these phony investigations and the abuses by the DOJ. But here he set aside both of those so he could instead negotiate and create this fund so the people who he has been speaking out on behalf of can get some sort of, compensation, a little bit of compensation for what what the DOJ inflicted on them, costing them, in some cases, their lives, certainly their livelihoods, their businesses, their standing in their communities.
1: Yes.
0: So, again, really have to applaud the president for taking such a politically bold and courageous move here.
1: Yeah, and Todd Blanche was testifying in the Senate today, and they were treating him like utter crap for doing the right thing. Which is good. If the worst people are mad about this, it means that our guys are over the target, which I love to see. Julie Kelly, you are just the best, and appreciate you as always for always being on top of these issues with such aggression. Thank you so much.
0: I appreciate you. Thanks for having me on, Vince.
1: That's Julie Kelly. Hey, Jim. By the way, there's a piece of audio that I have of Todd Blanche saying that apparently Hunter Biden could even be entitled if he wanted to apply, which is pretty funny. I'd be shocked if the DOJ handed out cash to Hunter Biden. But this was during the Senate hearing today. Take a listen. This is Todd Blanche mixing it up with some of these Democrat idiots.
2: President is one, not true. But two, it's very telling that that's the reaction from Democrats, because it proves the point that President Trump has been saying for a very long time, which happens to be true, which was for the first time in our nation's history, you had an administration seek to destroy the previous administration, not just President Trump, anybody that came in contact with him. I've said it before, but you're talking about his gardeners being put in the grand jury, his Secret Service detail being put in the grand jury. That's what the last administration did to try to destroy President Trump. And he has said publicly, and I very much agree with him, that he doesn't want this to ever happen again to anybody. And so how do you go about making sure it doesn't happen again to anybody? Well, you change the culture, which is what we're doing. You also set up a mechanism where people that did have it weaponized, have this Department of Justice and this federal government weaponized against them, can apply. Does it mean they're going to get money? No, it doesn't mean they're going to get money. It just invites them to apply.
3: And they make a case of some kind to meet some standard, right?
2: Yes. And, there's a flaw in the legal system, because this legal system was not set up to compensate for what the Democrats and what Biden and what Garland did for 4 years. It doesn't know how to cope with the fact that hundreds and hundreds of administration officials had their phones taken from them. Members of the Senate had their had their phone records subpoenaed and weren't told about it. The system isn't set up for that.
3: In answers to questions previously put before you this morning, did you took, I assume, because what the settlement agreement says, you eliminated certain individuals from being qualified to receive benefits from this fund. What's the list of those individuals?
2: Well, the plaintiffs in the underlying lawsuit have agreed to accept an apology. So that's President Trump,
4: that's President Trump.
2: His son,
4: yeah.
2: Sons, I believe. And otherwise, there is no limitation. So whether you're Hunter Biden or whether you're another individual who believed they were a victim of weaponization, they can all apply for to this fund. And again, it doesn't mean the commissioners will agree. It doesn't mean that they're getting $10 million or whatever was just read a few minutes ago. It just means that you can apply.
1: Easy to understand? I think so. Easy to understand. And this is what Todd Blanche just laid out means one thing in terms of what the Democrats' behavior is about to become. They are going to double down on the lie yet again. They're going to insist until they're blue in the face that no weaponization occurred, that everything was on the up and up, that James Comey is a saint, they're going to lie at increasing volume as President Trump makes things right. More ahead on The Vince Show.
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1: The J.D. Vance presser is beginning, and the media is already. Are you really going to give money to people who are fighting with the cops? And they're going on and on about January 6th immediately, the high holy day of the American left. I've got assessment of all of this coming up here on this edition of The Vince Show. Hey, if you're like me, your morning really matters to you because, you know, you set your whole day with your morning. And before I even get into the news, I get something consistent to start me up. that is Blackout Coffee. It's strong, smooth, and it's just a really well

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0: You know, if you roll the clock back to January 20th of 2017, that's the day of President Trump's first inauguration. It was a great day. It was a great day. Jim, I had a good seat. I got to go to the inauguration and watch the President of the United States be sworn in person. I was seated right near the Marine Corps band. I got to hear their beautiful music as they played that day. It was extraordinary. I was just one of the most amazing things I could possibly attend. I was grateful to have a front row seat to history. And after the inauguration was over, I left, and I'm walking across town at that time to where the Daily Caller newsroom was to return to it. And I was walking my way through the 14th and K, and it was at that place, 14th and K Northwest, where the rioting had begun. The left had become completely violent. They were smashing store windows in the city. Right near where I was, just moments later, they would light a fire. They would light a limousine on fire. And it was just a man who owned a limousine, small business. They burned his small business to the ground. They burned it to the ground. That fire was lit in front of the Washington Post building. Right in front of the major newspaper for Washington, D.C. You remember that story? Did I have to remind you of it? Did I have to resurface that one? We had an insurrection going on the very day that President Trump became President Trump the first time. And yet that got memory hold. You know what happened to all of the people who did that? All the rioters, all the insurrectionists who went absolutely crazy that day? You know what happened? Nothing. Federal prosecutors dropped charges against all of them. All of them. Everybody got away with it. The people who burned that limousine, they got away with it. That really happened. And yet the media has tried to bury that story. They don't want you to talk about it. Sounds like an insurrection to me. Big time. Sounds like an insurrection to me. And the media today complaining that January 6 detainees might get some money for their
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4: When it comes to the myriad reasons people don't get enough exercise, psychologist Diana Hill has heard them all. She's the author of a new book with a great title, I Know I Should Exercise, But. On a recent episode of my podcast, Chasing Life, Hill told me the number one reason people don't exercise is because they don't feel like they have enough time. She told us that she encourages people she works with to shift from an either-or mindset to a both-and mindset. Hill herself uses time at her son's baseball game to walk around the field cheering him on instead of sitting on the sidelines. 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
8: A common sense Republican running for Congress in a seat once held by Adam Schiff?
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11: 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That's the latest. 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
14: A common sense Republican running for Congress in a seat once held by Adam Schiff?
9: Yes. Hi, I'm Scott Allen Myers. So many people have thought about leaving California, but I'm staying. 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
15: Still got a little fire affecting your drive southbound 241 at the Windy Ridge Toll Plaza. At least a couple of lanes closed. As the fire department works on that. We've also got some slow traffic. If you're headed through Pico Rivera, they're doing guardrail repair. Northbound 605 approaching Whittier Boulevard. Right lane is shut down. And in Sherman Oaks, a crash there on the 405 southbound before the 101. It's on the right shoulder, but you're going to be slow from Victory Boulevard.
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14: A common sense Republican running for Congress in a seat once held by Adam Schiff?
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0: Rising from the heart of the swamp, a beacon of truth is casting its light. From sea to shining sea, The Vince Show. Here's Vince Colonnaise.
1: All right, 844-484-3872, 844-4-THE-USA. That's the way to join us today. From coast to coast, from sea to shining sea. The left has a vile assassination culture right now that we have had to talk about far too frequently, given all the violence that they've been perpetrating or encouraging in the United States of America. I can reflect on the polling numbers with you again just to give you a quick update on where things are. Of course, over half the left in America, according to a Rutgers University survey from last April, found that over half of these lefties would be very comfortable justifying the president of the United States being assassinated. That doesn't mean they will all take up arms, but they would be kind of okay with the outcome. That's really awful. The same is true. Nearly half of those same lefties said that Elon Musk's being assassinated is justifiable in the United States. Now, neither of those things would be in any way justifiable. That's horrible. That's demented. There is something wrong with your soul if you're rooting for that for your political opponent. You need to get right with Jesus. I would say that's one of the key elements here. But it's just a terrible thing. And also, there's a mass delusion going on among the left about American politics. There's a belief by nearly 40% of these lefties, according to a recent survey, that President Trump has faked all of the assassination attempts on him, all of the public assassination attempts. The belief is that he has faked them, according to way too many of these lefties, which, by the way, does suggest that any real journalist would ask any Democrat, do you believe that President Trump faked the assassination attempts against him? Do you actually believe that? Or do you condemn those conspiracy theories? That right? Don't you think that would be a good threshold question for every single Democrat? Anybody who either holds elective office or would desire to figure out who's going to keep playing footsie with the lies? Yeah, that would be good to do. But that assassination culture was on display yesterday in New York City outside of AFM. Because there is an obsession with this guy that exists on the American left that is weirdly sexual. Is that right? Is that the right assessment, Jim? It does seem like that's what this is. They see his overgrown eyebrows and say, yeah, I want a piece of that. They see Luigi Mangione. Actually, what they really see is a guy who killed a healthcare executive in cold blood, and they think, man, I love that he did that. He walked up behind a United Healthcare executive, Brian Thompson, in the streets of New York City, walks up behind him and fires a gun directly into his back, robbing a family of a husband and a father. And the left has celebrated that assassination at unfortunate levels, very unfortunate levels. And there was a hearing yesterday for this guy's case. And the hearing was principally about which evidence would be allowed in trial based on the way the police officers went through the backpack and how far the backpack was from him and whether or not they had the right to search it and if they could use the evidence that they found. That was what the court was debating yesterday, what the judge was handling yesterday. But outside of that courthouse stood a trio of women who are absolutely head over heels for Luigi Mangione, and they were each wearing press credentials given to them by the mayor of the city, Zoran Mamdani. Mamdani gave them press credentials. Yeah. And these women, they had a name for their little team that they came up with to describe their obsession here. Let me read from the New York Post. New York Post has a summary of their behavior yesterday. Again, they're wearing press credentials given to them by City Hall so they could, quote, cover the trial. Headline, bloodthirsty Luigi Mangione fangirls unapologetically celebrate CEO's assassination. Bleep Brian Thompson. His children are better off without him. These are the quotes. A trio of bloodthirsty fans of accused assassin Luigi Mangione, who were granted press passes by City Hall, spouted vile hate and unapologetic calls for political violence from a Manhattan courthouse step Monday. Self-proclaimed Mangionistas, Abril Rios, Ashley Rojas, and Lena Weisbrot proudly showed off their passes that they received from Mayor Zoran Mamdani's administration. Apparently for their online content documenting Mangione's upcoming trial for the murder of UnitedHealthcare CEO Brian Thompson. But the credentialed quote-unquote reporters chillingly made no bones about supporting Mangione's alleged vendetta to strike fear into the hearts of healthcare executives such as Thompson. Such as Thompson. Now you look at the way these women are dressed. Two of them are dressed like they don't have fathers. Two of them are dressed like they've got complicated relationships with their dads. I would say. Would you say, Jim, if you've seen the pictures? I would say two. One of them is a little more conservatively dressed, but the other two look, well, ridiculous. One of them looks like somebody compared her to the Hamburglar. She kind of looks like she just robbed a Hot Topic and wore everything and then stood up outside the steps of this courthouse. But the most offensive thing was not what these women were wearing. It was what came out of their mouths. As while donning these press passes granted to them by Zoran Mamdani, they emphasized how grateful they were that he had assassinated a healthcare executive in cold blood in the United States of America. Here's the audio captured of that. Cut 16.
2: Quick warning. The audio is a little rough, so just listen as closely as you can. I did the best I could.
1: Got it.
3: I say what I said. I don't give a fuck.
4: His children are better off without him. They need to learn to not be like their dad. Oh, and enjoy the blood money, kids.
5: What was that? I didn't get that, what you said.
3: I'm standing on business. Brian Thompson. I don't give a flying guy. Millions of Americans.
4: I liked it.
3: Millions of Americans suffer every single day from the lack of healthcare. We had a literal infant named Gisela who, because of how negligent her health insurance was, she died. An infant died. So if you guys are okay with someone like Brian Thompson being around and that being a part of our society, that says more about you as a person, because you look absolutely monstrous defending someone like that. Participates in social murder. That's what we
4: mass social murder. He's responsible for more deaths than Osama bin Laden. And I remember Americans celebrating when Osama bin Laden was killed. It's not like we don't understand heroic violence or like when violence is good. That's like as America gets.
5: I mean, why do we protect the Second Amendment so much? Is it to allow people to shoot up schools or is it for to protect our democracy?
4: I think it's to kill our democracy.
5: It's not saying, you know, we should all take up arms, but when your democracy is eroded and there's no other option, what are we meant to do?
1: Now, there's a lot to conclude about this as you listen to it. One, they are tragically stupid. These girls are tragically, they're women. I'll say these women are tragically stupid. Two, they are brainwashed by the left into believing that murdering human beings is a good way to address political disputes. They're a part of that 50% of lefties who feel this way. Maybe they don't personally take up arms, but boy, they're enthusiastic about it when someone else does. They love that this happened. This is amazing. They're standing on the steps of the court wearing press passes. And just so you know, this press pass thing from New York, historically, it's been kind of challenging to get a press pass to cover New York City government. I know this because as an editor, we've had from time to time to cover stuff in New York. And I remember when it was, what's his face? Oh my gosh, that mayor who's smoking weed in Gracie Mansion. Oh, Bill de Blasio. When Bill de Blasio was getting high in Gracie Mansion all the time, we tried to send reporters, and we did. We finally succeeded. We finally prevailed in getting a press pass from City Hall. You know how difficult that was? It was very difficult. You had to prove over and over and over again that you were a real reporter, that you were really covering New York politics, that you were really covering New York government. You had to like demonstrate all this evidence. How the hell did these idiots get these press passes? That's Mamdani. Mamdani gave them that. They gave them the press passes so they could show up and then root on political assassinations, CEO assassinations in the middle of the street wearing their New York City press passes. It's amazing. It's just amazing. And that's the insanity of the left, that they would root this on. Did you hear the comparison? Well, Americans celebrated when Osama bin Laden died. Yeah, normal people celebrated when Osama bin Laden faced the justice that he so richly deserved for killing 3,000 Americans on 9/11. Yes, yes, that's exactly right. Brian Thompson was walking down a street. And this underlying claim that they're making, well, Brian Thompson killed a lot of people. It's the healthcare companies. We need to kill all the healthcare company people. Really? Do you notice how selective their critiques are of the healthcare companies? I've got plenty of criticisms of the so-called healthcare companies. We all experienced COVID together. I really hate the cronyism that we saw during COVID. I really despise the fact that we saw a bunch of big pharmaceutical companies enriched at obscene levels as their drugs were forcibly jabbed into the arms of American citizens all across the country. I really hate that. I really hate that there are nominally healthcare companies that call themselves healthcare companies that use their powers and they claim that they're advancing health, but instead they're mutilating and abusing children under the guise of transgender healthcare. I really, really don't like that. Have you noticed that these lefties don't raise any complaints about any of those issues? Have you noticed that? That these chicks standing on the steps of the courthouse didn't once say, you know, it's really messed up that these healthcare companies are chopping up kids and telling them they were born in the wrong body. Did you hear that? I don't think we heard that. In fact, all I heard was the same sort of left-wing claptrap we always hear. It's a current thing recitation. Like, their heads are completely empty, filled by Ms. Now, CNN, Blusky, and all these ridiculous left-wing operations. And then they turn around and they say that the only way to advance their political priorities is to kill their political opponents, not to make a better argument to the voters. That's the behavior. And in the last 24 hours, we saw this attack on a mosque. You saw this? Of course. It's everywhere. We see this attack on a mosque in California. The Islamic people who are there. It's horrific. And the media reports now is that some of this was motivated apparently by racial hatred. Racial hatred. This divisive hatred that the left has been preaching in the United States. To judge people on the basis of their skin color. To judge people on the basis of immutable characteristics. This is what the left is building. And this is why we have to work to stop it. No, death is not the way to address our disputes. The constitutional republic, the rule of law, that's the way we handle it. More ahead on The Vince Show.
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0: The news, the news in the wake of President Trump's endorsement of Ken Paxton is as about as delicious as you could possibly hope for. It's really the whole thing is super, super funny. I'm seeing here from a guy. He writes for a DC outlet called Punch Bowl News. His name's Andrew Desiderio. He posted to social media here within the last hour or so that Senate Republicans are livid with Trump. Name them. Name every single person who's livid with Trump for making this endorsement. Just now, Senator Wicker remained stone-faced. Senator Roger Wicker appeared to be intentional for about 20 seconds as he walked into lunch and we asked him for his reaction. Senator Murkowski, Lisa Murkowski, says Texas is all but lost to Democrats now. You hear that, Jim? Your state is going to Talafrico. According to Lisa Murkowski, you're done for with Ken Paxton. Lisa Murkowski, I read further here, blames producer Jim for handing the state to Democrats. Jim, what have you done?
1: I don't know. I've horribly messed up.
0: She's blaming Trump in this case. Once she finds out about you, she'll blame you too, Jim. But she claims Talafrico is going to win. Talafrico is not going to win. Come on. Are you serious right now? Democrats have all these fantasies for years about, we're going to finally take Texas. We're taking Texas. With Talafrico? With the guy who says that God is gender fluid? You're going to take? With the guy who says God is all in on abortion? Isn't he supposed to be like a Presbyterian minister or something? This Talafrico?
1: He's been to Presbyterian Theological Seminary, but I don't know if it's official that he's completed that.
0: He's a heretic is what he is. He's ridiculous. He's a ridiculous person. And the state of Texas, in its greatness, is going to do us all a favor. Making that huge endorsement just during our program today, saying he's all in on Ken Paxton. You know why? He wants the Save America Act. He would like election integrity in the United States. He'd like to keep people like James Talafrico as far away from power as possible, which is why he just endorsed Ken Paxton. Amazing. Republicans are livid with Trump? Not the ones I know. More ahead on The Vince Show.
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1: Police are providing more details after two teenage shooters and three adult victims died during an attack at the Islamic Center of San Diego. Yesterday morning, a woman called police to say her teenage son had left their home with her car and several guns. Minutes later, police got a call about the shooting at the Islamic Center. At the scene, police found three deceased adults, including one security guard. Next, authorities got calls about gunfire a couple blocks away. Officers found the two suspects dead in a car from what's believed to be self-inflicted gunshot wounds. Police believe it was a hate-motivated attack. Elon Musk's federal lawsuit against OpenAI and Sam Altman is being tossed. A California jury found that Musk waited too long to file the lawsuit, and the judge agreed. And Nancy Pelosi is endorsing San Francisco Supervisor Connie Chan in the race to succeed her in California's 11th congressional district. In a joint Instagram video, Pelosi said she knows the district, Congress, and Chan well. That's the latest. I'm John Fink.
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3: In Encino on the 101 North, before you get to Havenhurst, heads up, a black trash bin is going to be blocking the left lane. On the 101 South at Ventura Boulevard in Tarzana, got a report of a crash blocking that on-ramp. Pasadena, 210 eastbound of Lake Avenue, we got some debris in the right lane. Looks like the CHP is going to do a break and try to get that cleared. And in Westchester, 405 southbound at Howard Hughes Parkway, got a stall, and that off-ramp is partially blocked.
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0: be heard. 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
1: J.D. Vance just wrapped up his press conference over at the White House. He did a great job. What a team. What a team. Marco Rubio crushes the press conference. J.D. Vance crushes the press conference. And the usual lady, well, she always crushes the press conference, Caroline Leavitt, she's on break because she just had a beautiful new baby. So she's taking some maternity leave right now, well-deserved. But the vice president was wonderful. And, in fact, he launched the press briefing today by talking at some length about all of the fraud that he's tackling. And this fraud that he's going after, I am so grateful for it. I can't in any way overstate how enthusiastic I am here because J.D. Vance, President Trump asked J.D. Vance to tackle fraud. And he said, you got it, sir. I'll do it. And now he's leading this whole of government team to crush the fraudsters. And, Jim, this has me so excited. It brought me out of hibernation. Now, you may be thinking to yourself, Vince, you're always, what do you mean you're hibernation? From writing. You know, every day I do every single day I prepare notes for this show. Every day. I'm constantly preparing notes endlessly. And I distribute those notes to a couple of different places. I send them to my podcast team. I send them to my radio team. That's producer Jim and producer Mike. And I also send it to all of my reporters and editors over at the Daily Caller, where I'm an editor. So they get kind of Vince's thoughts for the day, all of these things. And then actually the Daily Caller also distributes my notes via their premium subscription model. They give that to their audience as well. So I've got all these places that receive my notes every day. So the act of writing is still going on, but the act of writing an op-ed, well, I haven't done that in a while. I haven't done a written piece of journalism and an op-ed in a while. So I decided yesterday, I was just so taken by the fact that J.D. Vance is crushing the fraudsters that I wrote a piece that we published yesterday on the Daily Caller called J.D. Vance is Finally Crushing the Fraudsters, which I'm enthusiastic about. And I was highlighting some of the wins. Of course, in any project like this, you go back and you're like, all right, what have they achieved here? Well, here's what they've achieved. Remember, a lot of this starts in Minnesota, where Tampon Tim Walz has been spending your money like crazy and giving it away to Somalis who don't care at all about providing real services. Instead, they're just stealing it for themselves and their families back home in Somalia. And thanks to the work of the government, thanks to people like Nick Shirley, thanks to enterprising independent journalists just like Nick, we've learned a lot, and the task force has paused hundreds of millions of dollars to begin with that was coming out of the Center for Medicare and Medicaid Services, CMS. That's the operation that's run by Dr. Mehmet Oz. You know that. CMS. These are some of the biggest items, biggest outgoing expenditures in the federal government, Medicare and Medicaid. Medicare and Medicaid handled by CMS. Tens of millions, billions of dollars claiming that they're providing a service, but there's no actual confirmation. It's just money going out the door without any evidence that anybody's doing anything with it of value. And now over the course of just the last 3 months, J.D. Vance and his fraud force have uncovered tens of billions of dollars already in defrauded taxpayer money. They have prosecuted, this is the thing we always want, right? We hate these blue ribbon commissions. Like, good, you keep telling me about all the problems. Do something about it. They have. They've prosecuted dozens of fraudsters. They've stopped billions of dollars in suspicious payments, and they're just getting started. Last week in Los Angeles, CMS, at the behest of J.D. Vance's team, cut off 800 suspected fraudulent providers of hospice and home health care services. Hospice. You know, hospice. This is where people go in their final days, typically. That's what hospice is usually for. That after you've exhausted all of the available medical options, people spend their final days in hospice. And you would think that the people who go to hospice don't often leave alive. Because, again, this is the end of their life. It's weird. You know what's weird? All of these fraudulent operations, everybody's surviving. Nobody's dying. What? Where are the deaths at these hospices? No deaths. Because it's fraud. Nearly 800 of these operators in Los Angeles, California alone were just cut off by the Trump administration. That resulted, these 800, they've been responsible for taking $1.4 billion. $1.4 billion of what are now believed to be fraudulent payments. When the Trump administration, when J.D. Vance's team cut off all 800 of them, you know what happened? You know how many called back to say, hey, we're not a fraudulent operation. We're a real hospice. We've got people dying right now. We could use the funding. Can you please send it over? You know how many did that? 20. Out of 800. 20 of them. 20 of them got in touch and said, hey, we'd still like the money to flow. Would you restore it, please? We promise we're not fraud. What about the other 780? What about those operations? The vice president said it is just completely insane. They're not even trying to claim they're not fraudulent. And the fraud, man, it's rampant. It's not just in L.A. Of course, L.A. is a highly concentrated area for this. So what CMS has done is they have cut off nationwide all new hospice and home health care operations. All of them. For 6 months, a moratorium. You don't get to do it. Additionally, the task force has now sent letters. J.D. Vance's task force has sent letters to all 50 states. They now must require, they must rather prove, they are required to prove that they are prosecuting Medicaid fraud. They don't have a choice anymore. Show us your work. Show us you are prosecuting fraudsters. If you don't do it, we cut you off. So let me give you two states that are an example to this. You ready? The first will make Jim happy. Texas, led by Attorney General Ken Paxton, now destined for the United States Senate. Texas, last year, indicted nearly 200 defendants for Medicaid fraud. 200. The state of Texas is all over it. Ken Paxton has been all over it. Compare that to Hawaii, Democrat-run state. You know what Hawaii did last year? Take a guess. Take a wild guess as to how many indictments Hawaii pursued last year against Medicaid fraudsters. Go ahead. Throw back some Kahlua pork, a Mai Tai, get a little dish of poi, you know, chew on that for a moment and think to yourself, how many could they have possibly prosecuted? You ready for the answer? Zero. Not a single fraudster. In fact, you know how bad it is? It wasn't just last year. It was the last 4 years. Hawaii has not prosecuted a single Medicaid fraudster in over 4 years. Yeah, that's going to be a big problem. That they've been saying aloha to a lot of taxpayer money. That's a huge problem. In fact, the state spent nearly $12 billion. I just pulled the numbers. Wait a second. How much money have we sent to Hawaii? $12 billion on Medicaid. Not $1.776 billion. That's the money that's going out to the people who've been attacked by the Obama and Biden administrations. They're finally getting some money back for that. No, $12 billion out the door. Hawaii didn't prosecute a single fraudster. Well, Vince, what if they didn't have any? Don't make me laugh. Taxpayers are getting fleeced. Fraudsters are getting luau's. That's what happens in Hawaii. Just last month, J.D. Vance's task force got the General Services Administration to identify nearly $6.3 billion in government contracts that have apparently been going to potentially fraudulent businesses. I guarantee you they're just getting started. The SBA, the Small Business Administration, just referred over 500,000 fraudulent loans to the United States Treasury Department for collections. That number totals over $22 billion. That's the largest single referral for fraudulent loan collections in the history of the Small Business Administration. And you might think to yourself, well, maybe it's just the Trump finally discovered it. Maybe the Biden people were just asleep at the switch. Nope. No, they weren't asleep. They knew about it. Kelly Loeffler, who is the SBA administrator, she discovered the Biden-era Small Business Administration knew about the rampant loan fraud. They refused to take action. I know you're not shocked, but you are appalled. I know. Over at the Education Department, you know how much money's been stolen from student loans, fraudulent student loans? Linda McMahon, who's the education secretary over there, just blocked $60 million. That's a start, I guarantee. That's a small amount in government terms. $60 million in fraudulent student loans. And the way they were able to do it, they just launched a new risk assessment tool to detect fraud when people file applications for student aid. And then in December, the education department discovered $1 billion in fraudulent student loans that were being stolen by what they call ghost students. That's another word for fake students. These were not real students. These were people applying for student loans and then just fleecing the taxpayers. Not actually going to any school at all, just stealing money from you. Agriculture Secretary Brooke Rollins also reporting back to the J.D. Vance-led task force on the massive amounts of food stamp fraud going on in the United States. Food stamp fraud. You know, what do we give food stamps out for? Well, for poor people who can't afford food. Americans are generous. We have a food stamp program, and we try and help people out. That's the goal. Well, last week we found out, thanks to the vice president, that at least 355,000 individuals all across the country have been taking double SNAP benefits. Double. They're not entitled to it. They're stealing it. And at least 186,000 individuals are claiming SNAP benefits, food stamps, using the benefits of dead people. Hundreds of thousands of dead people. Their prior existence is being used to steal food stamps. Brooke Rollins recently discovered that a single state had over 14,000 people that were receiving SNAP benefits who were also driving exotic cars. This is, I need pictures of these vehicles. Right, Jim? Don't you think? We need visuals of these guys. I want a mugshot to accompany the luxury vehicle that that person bought with our money. The Bentleys, the Ferraris, the Lamborghinis, the Maseratis. And I didn't just pick those out of thin air. Those are literally what Brooke Rollins described. Those are the names of the brands of those vehicles. And, of course, you may be thinking to yourself, well, it's not enough to find the fact that this money's been stolen. We need to recoup the money. We need the money back. And we need to prevent this from happening again. Getting the money back, of course, is a challenge. I've talked to you about this before. Once the money leaves the country, once it's dumped into a depreciating asset, once it's spent frivolously on garbage, it does get harder and harder to take it back, which is why it is so, they're trying, they are taking some of it back, but which is why it is so completely important we stop it before it ever happens. So to stop it, we set up a system like you see Vice President Vance and company do, and you prosecute bad guys, and you put them through the walk of shame. You make it really clear publicly that big consequences are coming for the people who hurt our country. Criminals must be prosecuted, imprisoned, and deported when possible. The vice president's done that. They're doing that. In fact, the Trump administration just launched a brand new assistant attorney general, who is right now Colin McDonald, to run a brand new operation called the National Fraud Enforcement Division at the... That's unusual. That's very unusual to have that direct line between a top prosecutor and the vice president of the United States, the White House. They're cracking down on this, baby. God, I love it. I love it. They went after a $50 million Medicare fraud scheme in Los Angeles immediately. They executed 22 search warrants against fraudulent daycare centers in Minnesota. They went after the Quality Freaking Learning Center with this task force and this prosecutor. They have discovered massive amounts of fraud, and they have barely begun. How many years have we been served the same claptrap about waste, fraud, and abuse from people who want to be in elective office and then lie to voters to get there and then do nothing to stop it? What a difference a vice president makes. I've got audio from him coming up in just a moment here on The Vince Show.
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0: Jim, let's play some of that J.D. Vance calling out the fraudsters that he did. He just did this just moments ago. Take a listen. Here's the vice president.
1: I think it's a great thing about our country is that we have this generosity of spirit where we take care of one another, but fraud takes that away from us because it steals money from the taxpayer when they pay their taxes, and it also steals money from innocent people who are meant to benefit from these programs but can't when the money runs dry because it's gone to fraudsters instead of the people who benefit from it or should benefit from it.
0: Yeah, it's pretty simple. It's pretty simple. You know, if the federal government is taking our money, they have a fiduciary obligation, they should, to use it well, use it for what they're supposed to use it for, and to safeguard it so it's not stolen from us. And so that people who actually need it can get the benefits that we intend for them to receive. There is something very evil about stealing from our grandmothers. Something very, very evil about stealing from the poor. That's pretty sick. And we should crush you for doing that, which is what Vice President Vance is doing right now. He was also asked today about Ilhan Omar by the great Reagan Reese. This is our White House correspondent asking J.D. Vance about Ilhan Omar and whether or not an indictment's coming for her. Listen to this.
2: I want to ask you about the anti-fraud task force. You previously mentioned that Ilhan Omar seemed to have committed immigration fraud. Do you anticipate an indictment against her, an indictment related to that situation?
1: Yeah, so Reagan, I don't want to prejudge an investigation. I mean, you read the things about Ilhan Omar and about, you know, who she married and whether she didn't marry this person or that person.
0: Her brother.
1: It certainly seems like something fishy is there, but everybody's entitled to equal justice under the laws. So we're going to investigate it. We're going to take a look at it. If we think that there's a crime, we're going to prosecute that crime. And that's something the Department of Justice is looking at right now.
0: That's something. Well, I'm sorry. Did I just hear him confirm a criminal investigation into Ilhan Omar's marrying her brother and committing immigration fraud? He did say the words, that's something the Justice Department is looking into right now. Oh, man, it is so long past time. Isn't that great? What another wonderful day to be an American. The fountains are flowing. The ballroom's going up. Ilhan Omar's being investigated. President Trump just endorsed Ken Paxton. And producer Jim is the winning vote in the Ken Paxton race against John Cornyn. That's next Tuesday. Texas, you got a big chance. Go out there and vote. Get your votes in. The president just told you what to do. Go get Ken Paxton into the United States Senate. It's pretty cool. All right, I'll be back with you tomorrow. We have more epic shows coming. If you love the radio show, you're going to love the podcast. Rumble.com/Vince. Get me there. I'll be back with you tomorrow.
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12: ABC News at noon. I'm Jeff Vaughn from On LACA. The Sandy Fire burning in Ventura County is now at 5% containment and at 1,400 acres. 750 firefighters are assigned to the blaze. L.A. Mayor Karen Bass says during an MS Now interview that if she is reelected, her focus will be street lighting and addressing copper theft by rolling out 60,000 solar lights. But how long will that take? On LACA.com, crunch the numbers. Bass says the city is installing 200 solar lights a month. At that rate, the project will take 25 years. A new independent voter project poll suggests the mayor's race is tightening if you take into account general election voters. If the general election were held today using a 2022-style turnout model, Spencer Pratt would lead with 27% support, followed by Karen Bass at 24%, and then Nithya Raman at 23%. The poll warns the primary, set for 2 weeks from today, is expected to look much different, smaller, older, and more partisan, meaning turnout on June 2nd could dramatically decide who advances to the November runoff. California's first in the nation fast food council, created to give workers a voice on wages, safety, and working conditions, hasn't met in more than a year and doesn't even have a chairperson. The council was created as part of that 2023 deal that raised the minimum wage for fast food workers to $20 an hour. It has the power to recommend wage increases and set workplace standards for fast food chains across California. Under state law, the council is required to meet at least twice a year, but it's only held limited meetings since 2024. Now the union backing fast food workers is pressuring Governor Newsom to appoint a new chair so the council can get back to work. Get news and insights at onlaca.com. I'm Jeff Vaughn on the John Phillips Show.
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16: In Irwindale, on the 210 westbound before Irwindale Avenue, got that accident moved over to the right shoulder. In West Covina, on the 10 eastbound before Azusa Avenue, some debris going to be in the middle lanes. In Anaheim Hills, 91 west at the 241, they're clearing a stall from the lanes. And in Anaheim Hills, they still have a sig alert, 241 southbound at the Windy Ridge Toll Plaza, working on a brush fire. Two right lanes are blocked.
17: 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I'm Tiffany Meyer.
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21: Hey everyone, happy Tuesday. It's that time of day where we take a moment and pause and say thanks to everyone who's making the world run. Let's start with the men and women in the military, police officers, firefighters, doctors, nurses, lab technicians, hospital orderlies, small business owners, restaurateurs, truck drivers, everyone working at the grocery stores and fast food joints, the Port of Los Angeles, Long Beach and Oakland, the Goodwood Station, the pilots and flight attendants. Let's listen to the national anthem.

0: From SoCal to the Bay, up and down the Golden State and beyond, it's the John Phillips Show.
1: And very happy Tuesday to you at 12:06 in the West. It's the John Phillips Show. Mr. Randy Wings in Culver City.
2: John, we have our final update in the poll commissioned by the California Democratic Party. This was the poll that was commissioned to get all of the lower polling candidates to drop out. The only one that took them up on that was Ian Calderon. And then he endorsed Swalwell, so that didn't work out very well. But here we go. The fourth tracker. This poll started in March 17th, and now they finally have the last time they'll be updating this in May 16th. And in first place, with 22% of the vote, it is Steve Hilton, followed very closely in second place with 21%, Javier Baccaria.
1: And then you have Tom Steyer and Chad Bianco, correct?
2: Yes, but here's what's interesting. When you compare to the last poll, which was early May, Hilton had a 4-point bump. Becerra had a 3-point bump. Steyer had a 3-point bump. He's now at 15. Bianco had a 4-point drop, and he's been consistent at 14 the entire time.
1: Okay, so if you add up the support of both Republican candidates, what number do you get?
2: You get 32.
1: Okay. Here's why I think that poll is off. Polling is based on modeling in terms of who you think is going to turn out and vote. Who is the voting electorate? And you base that decision on a bunch of different factors. First and foremost, you look at past performance. In the past, what did the electorate look like? And then you also ask voters themselves. You ask a voter, are you extremely likely to vote? Are you likely to vote? Do you think you may not vote? Those sorts of things. And they tell you. And then you ask them questions like, have you voted in the last election? If they have the Republican slice of the pie at 32%, that is out of line with what we've seen in the past. Because if you go back to 2018, that's when Newsom ran against John Cox. John Cox, who was essentially a warm body, not even really campaigning aggressively, and every time he would go out and campaign, I think the guy lost votes. He ended up at 38% of the vote, 6 points higher than what this poll is saying. In 2022, it was Newsom versus Brian Dahle. Brian Dahle did a better job than John Cox, but not much. He really didn't raise any money. He wasn't up on TV. Newsom at that point was almost universally known, and he still did better. He did 41%. That was the slice of the pie for Republicans. That was 9 points higher than what this poll is showing. And then you look at ballots that have been returned so far in California, and Republicans are turning their ballots in at a better rate than they did 4 years ago. In fact, even though we're a heavily Democratic state, so far of the ballots that have been collected, 41% of them belong to Democrats.

0: Democrats, 37% belong to Republicans, and 22% belong to no party preference or third party voters, which means Republicans are overperforming the slice of the pie just from the ballots that have already been turned in. So I think Hilton will likely do better than what that poll reflects. And I think that Bianco will likely do better than what that poll reflects. That being said, maybe the pollsters have it right. Maybe I have it wrong. I don't know. But based on all the evidence I've seen, I think 32% is awful low.
1: Now, when you go further down below the 10% they have for Bianco, coming in first, second, third, fourth, fifth place is Johnny's girl, KT Porter, at 7%.
0: Well, that may be it.
1: She started at 10, she dipped to 7, then she went to 10, dipped to 8, and dipped again to 7. So the debates haven't really done well for her. Matt Mahan is also an interesting story. Matt Mahan, who got into this race very late, started at 3, then went up to 4, then went up to 5, then went up to 7, and now he's back at 4.
0: Which is funny, because if you look at the performance in the debates, he has probably had the best performance out of all of them.
1: It depends what you want out of those debates. But yes, Matt Mahan has had a very strong performance. But what are people actually voting for? If they're voting for competence in government, Mahan would be polling more than 4%.
0: And I just don't think... Well, first of all, I think Republicans are voting for Republicans. Democrats are voting for Democrats. And his message appeals to Republicans who aren't going to vote for him anyway. And there's no one in the Democratic Party who cares about any of the stuff that he's talking about.
1: When it comes to the former mayor of Los Angeles, Antonio Villaraigosa, he went from a 3 to a 4 to a 2 to a 2 to a 1.
0: Boy, the bottom just fell out for him.
1: Tony Thurmond went from a 1 to less than a 1 to a 1 to a 1 to a 1.
0: You're number one.
1: But of course, the one trend that everyone's holding on to, and it's true with this poll as it has been with many other polls, the Baccaria bump seems to be here to stay. On March 17th, Javier Becerra had 3%, and this is a tracker poll. So they polled the same people over and over again. He started at 3, then 4, then 13, then 18, then 21. And this is May 16th, so I think that would mean that this is after the interview on KTLA, which has not damaged him significantly.
2: By the way, this is a profile piece. This is not a gotcha piece, right?
0: You know who has to be the maddest person in the world is Katie Porter. Because her losing her temper with a reporter and a staffer knocked her out of this race. And him doing the same thing had no impact.
3: Get out of my shop.
1: Poor Katie. What are you going to do, Johnny? In 2 weeks, she's going to be completely irrelevant.
0: Oh, no. I'm telling you, she's going to run for something else.
1: It's going to be a while, though.
0: She is going to spend the rest of her life running for office. Meanwhile, as all of this is happening, Tom Steyer has been accused of buying off online social media influencers to support his campaign.
1: If you're wondering why your favorite TikToker is all in for Steyer, it's because he was paid to be, and they're not disclosing it. For more on this, we go to ABC 10 in Sacramento.
4: Tonight, the California Fair Political Practices Commission confirms Democratic gubernatorial candidate Tom Steyer's campaign is under investigation. The Steyer campaign faces allegations of failing to properly disclose payments for campaign-related social media content. Take a look at this. A video is in question. It features influencer Isaiah Washington, known as Zaydante, who has been paid $10,000.
1: Zaydante is all in for Steyer.
0: Have you ever heard of Zaydante?
1: I have not.
4: Known as Zaydante.
1: To be fair, I don't think Zaydante has ever heard of us. There's a lot of famous people now.
4: known as Zaydante, who has been paid $10,000 by the Steyer campaign per campaign filing records. In it, Washington, who is also named in the FPPC complaint for not disclosing he was paid, features an interview with Steyer discussing campaign points.
1: You don't pay to do an interview?
0: So how does this work? Does Zaydante cover California politics, or is this just an influencer that talks about other subjects and now he's going totally out of character to weigh in on state politics?
1: How do you think you spell Zaydante?
0: I have no clue.
1: Let's just try Zaydante. No? Z-A-Y-D-O-N. Okay, I found him. Zaydante, Zaydante. This guy has got 1.8 million followers on the TikToks. And his latest TikToks are listening to Drake's new album.
0: So it's a music influencer.
1: I think he's a whatever's popular influencer. Oh, he has reaction shots to watching the roast of Kevin Hart. Listening to most of these videos are him listening to rap songs and how he feels about it. One of them is reacting to an episode of The Boys. None of this has anything to do with Tom Steyer. None of it has to do with what's going on in California politics. He reviews the latest episode of Euphoria. So when this guy all of a sudden breaks from his usual habits to interview Tom Steyer, yeah, that would raise a red flag or 10.
0: You think?
4: Now, the Instagram video is disclosed as a paid partnership, though the now deleted TikTok version failed to provide that disclosure. It's not clear if the disclaimer was added after the FPPC complaint, and Washington did not respond to requests for comment.
1: Poor Tom Steyer. He has to pay people to talk to him.
0: He's a 70-year-old billionaire who apparently is being talked about nonstop by the rap crowd.
4: And Washington did not respond to requests for comment on Monday. ABC 10 political reporter Jenny Hu did speak with Steyer today, though. Here's what he had to say.
5: So just to be clear, Tom, you don't pay anyone for endorsements, correct? Content creator wise?
6: No, absolutely not.
5: What do you pay them for?
6: We absolutely not. We pay them for their time.
5: But what does that mean? Let me say this.
0: Okay, let me explain how this works. In the world of news, let's just take politics out of it for a second. In the world of news, everyone looks down their nose at the tabloids because the tabloids pay for stories. The National Enquirer will pay you for a story if you have something that they think is of interest to their readers. Then you take the other shows, then you take the other publications, and they go, "We are professional journalists. We have graduate degrees. We don't pay for stories. We don't pay our sources." But here's how they get around it. Let's say that you are in the middle of some kind of tabloid story and the Today Show wants you on the couch with Savannah. They can't quote unquote pay you for the story. But what they do is they fly you first class. They put you up at the Waldorf Astoria. And they pay you to license your photographs that they will use in the piece. And whatever it is that you negotiate as the price of those photographs is what they're willing to pay you so you can then show up on their airwaves and talk about the story with the photographs running as B-roll. That's how they get around it. What Tom Steyer is doing is he's doing the political equivalent of that. I'm not paying Zaydante for his endorsement. I'm paying him for his time.
1: This is the same kind of semantics that people say with prostitutes. I didn't pay her for sex. I paid her to leave.
0: And a couple of things she did before she left.
5: But what does
6: that
5: mean?
6: And let me say this, Jenny. We are completely... That means that we pay them...
1: Okay, maybe he is a cheapskate because he has worse internet than you.
6: That means that we pay them for doing work. They choose what to do. they endorse us because they believe in our platform, or they don't endorse us.
5: You have no way in on the...
1: Did Zay Dante endorse you?

0: I'm sure Zay Dante follows California politics very closely.
1: You have no way in on the content.
2: No, they are independent businesses, independent small businesses. We pay them for their time. They do whatever they want to do.
3: Yes, but shouldn't you have to disclose that this is, it's like, you know, whenever you're watching the local news, I have KTLA up right here. And every once in a while, they'll deviate from the regular local news to like, be like, check out this new restaurant that's opening. And in the little corner, you can see sponsored content. You should be able to disclose that.
0: You're supposed to.
4: In 2023, California passed a law mandating content creators to disclose if they have been paid by a campaign or political committee. One legislative analyst tells us at ABC 10 that this investigation could determine how strictly the law will be enforced. Steyer maintains that his campaign has been transparent in disclosing.
3: By the way, it'll be really funny if what the FPPC decides to do is hand Tom Steyer a fine.
0: It's wild how often this happens, though. You remember a story, and I'm not going to go through any of the names because I don't want any of them to come after me. But there were foreign governments who were buying online social media influencers to tweet about their country or to post content about their country because they, in this particular case, were conservative influencers, and these foreign countries believed that they might influence the administration by tweeting about their countries.
3: Oh, I remember all that.
4: He has paid Washington and multiple other influencers thousands of dollars. The two individuals who filed the complaint, also content creators, argue that it's up to the Steyer campaign to explicitly tell influencers that they must disclose payments. They say they noticed issues in multiple videos.
1: Pro-Steyer content.
5: It was all very pro-Steyer, anti-Becerra.
6: They were not disclosing on posts that they made about Tom Steyer, and they were completely,
3: Wait, you can get paid to bag on Becerra?
0: Oh, yeah. No, you can get paid a lot of money to do that.
6: And they were completely, they were ignoring.
3: I think we're working cheap, Johnny.
0: Oh, we're working very cheap compared to what these people are getting.
6: And they were completely, they were ignoring the law, the Political Reform Act of California.
4: Now, the two content creators are Javier Becerra supporters, which Steyer has questioned. They say that their support.
3: So how much was Becerra giving them?
0: Oh, I wouldn't be surprised if he's doing the same thing.
4: They say that their support for Becerra is independent from their complaint against Democratic opponent Tom Steyer, and that they are not paid by Becerra's team to post pro-Becerra content.
0: You know what's funny? And this is another one of these quirks where we're governed by the FCC because we're on the radio waves. We're on the AM band. We have to take courses in payola to understand what is legal and what is not in this industry. If you are on the take,

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11: Getting your heart broken can be really rough. It'll happen to most of us at some point in our lives. It's not just an emotional experience. It's a physical one, too. Often described as getting the wind knocked out of you, a knot in your stomach, trouble sleeping. I recently spoke about this with Dr. Yoram Yovil, a psychiatrist and neuroscientist. He was on my podcast, Chasing Life. Now, he told me heartbreak doesn't have to last forever. And while your inclination might be to withdraw, isolate, and shut down, it's often the opposite of what supports healing. One of the things that helps us the most is reconnecting to other people you love. And the reverse is also true, he said. If someone you care about is struggling, don't give up on them. You hold the power to comfort loved ones that are in deep physical or emotional distress. I'm Dr. Sanjay Gupta, helping you live a better life.
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0: Kay, ABC News, at the bottom of the hour. I'm Jeff Vaughn from On LACA. Los Angeles law enforcement increasing its patrols following that deadly shooting at the Islamic Center of San Diego that left five people dead. LASD says it was actively assessing any potential threat. The LAPD increasing patrols at mosques, Islamic centers, and houses of worship. Former LAPD detective Mark Furman has died at 74. Furman became a controversial figure in American criminal justice history during the O.J. Simpson murder trial in the 1990s. He was the detective who found the infamous bloody glove. Furman retired from the department in 1995 and later became a crime author and TV commentator. More KBC News at the top of the hour. Get news and insights at onlaca.com. I'm Jeff Vaughn on The John Phillips Show.
1: Heads up in Englewood on the 405 Southbound at Century Boulevard. I still have reported some debris in the middle lanes in Irwindale, 210 westbound before Irwindale Avenue. They got that four-car crash cleared to the shoulder. Still a little bit of slowing from Sunflower. Also in Irwindale, Caltrans work 605 northbound between Ramona up to Live Oak Road. That right lane is still closed. And in Pomona, 10 eastbound at the 57, got a trailer on fire on the shoulder.
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0: All right. The ballots are in the mail. Voting is happening right now as we speak. Who are you voting for California governor? Let's go to the phones and welcome Jonathan in Porter Ranch. Jonathan, hello.
3: Hi. Good afternoon, guys. Hi. I'm definitely voting for Steve Hilton 100% because he said he's going to deport everyone here illegally, which is extremely important because I graduated high school 2008. My whole adult life, been looking for like retail jobs filled with idiots, people who can't count currency. They don't know how to tell analog time. It's pretty stupid out there. So Steve Hilton, 100%, and Pratt is where it's at.
0: All right. Thank you for the call, sir. Let's go to Mike in Hawthorne. Mike, hello.
4: Hey, John. How you doing? Good. I'm doing what you said. I'm voting for Bianco.
0: And you're doing it because you want the Republicans to be in the top two positions?
4: Absolutely.
0: Yeah, I think that's the way to go.
4: I think it's a great strategy.
0: Here's the thing, and this is the question that every Republican voter in particular in the state has to ask themselves. If you think in the general election it is possible for the Republican candidate to get over 50%, then that's fine. Then you can go for a Republican versus a Democratic matchup. However, if you think the likely scenario is that the Republican candidate will do better than 41% but can't get over 50, then you need to go for the top two. And I think the likely scenario is the Republican candidate will do better than what they did in 2022 but not get over 50%, in which case your only play is the top two.
4: Good call.
0: All right. Thank you for the call, sir. You know what it reminds me of? It reminds me of 2018 when the Democrats in California won a bunch of congressional districts. That's when Katie Porter won in Irvine. That's when Katie Hill won in Lancaster. That's when a lot of these candidates, these Democratic candidates, were able to beat longtime Republican incumbents. How did they do that? Well, let's say with a big university gave them an opportunity to harvest ballots. And that was the reason that Katie Porter beat Mimi Walters in Orange County. UC Irvine was in that district and they harvested a bunch of ballots at UC Irvine. And that was the margin of victory for Katie Porter over Mimi Walters. And Republicans screamed and yelled about all the ballot harvesting and the voter fraud and all of that. But the problem for Republicans back then was that the Democrats had changed the rules. So instead of the ballot harvesting being illegal, it was perfectly legal. And they just exploited something in the law that benefited them. And they were able to knock out a bunch of longtime Republican incumbents because of it. They knew the rules better than the

0: Republicans, and they use their knowledge and this quirk in the law to be able to benefit. Right now, we have a situation where Republicans can get into the low 40s, probably. I would say the Republican candidate, if it's an R versus a D, will do somewhere between 41 and 44%, let's say. But they're not going to get over 50. Well, there's a quirk in the law with this top two primary where you can win the election with only 41, 42, 43, 44% of the vote if you split it up the right way. And that's why I'm so vocal about the lockout, because that's the pathway to victory. That's the lane. If you want to lose with dignity, that's fine. Make it an R versus a D matchup in November and you will lose. I mean, let's just not lose our sanity here. The Democratic candidate in that scenario will win, but the Republicans won't be embarrassed because they will have a candidate on the November ballot. So you're not going to get criticism for not fielding a viable candidate that made it to the November ballot. However, as an Angel fan, let me tell you, losing with dignity is not the way to go, because you still lose. What you want to do is you want to win. And that means you have to play to win. And you have to look at the rules as they stand. You have to look at the horses in the race. And you have to figure out how you can use the horses in the race and the rules on the books to give you the best chance at winning. And once you identify that, you got to run with it. And right now for Republicans, that's the top two, and that's it. And we can lie to ourselves, and we can make ourselves think that our candidates will be more viable than they are, but that's just not reality. One of the reasons that the Democrats lost the presidential election in 2024 was that they could not be honest with each other about Joe Biden's cognitive abilities. That man was demented and he had nothing but tapioca between his ears. But they all had to go on TV and tell us how in private he's putting Rubik's cubes together. And he's doing calculus. And he's speaking in Latin. And he's doing all of this, when they all knew it wasn't true. They didn't want to have the uncomfortable conversation. They didn't want to say unpleasant things to one another. And then they repeated those same mistakes with Kamala. Had they gone to an open convention and they ended up with a more electable candidate, they might have won that election. We'll never know because it didn't happen. They lied to themselves and said that Kamala was electable and that she was brilliant and she was articulate and she's so smart and she's going to woo the country. And that just wasn't reality. It wasn't reality then. It's not reality now. California Republicans need to have honest, difficult conversations with themselves right now. If there is an R versus D matchup in November, Republicans lose, probably by double digits. If you want to win this thing, now is your chance. Now is your opportunity. It's now or never. And this losing with dignity stuff, get over it. Stop thinking that way. If you think like a loser, that's what the result will be. Don't think how you want to lose. Try to find an avenue to win. And I know people say, well, Trump endorsed Hilton, so Trump wants us to get behind Hilton, and that way we have representation on the November ballot. Let me tell you something. Do you think Trump looks at situations and thinks, how do I lose with dignity? No. That's not how that man sees the world. He doesn't respect losers. He respects winners. So if you want to make him happy, who cares who he endorsed? Win the race, and then you'll impress him. because we all know he respects winners. And trying to find out the best way to lose the election, that does nothing for you, because these elections are zero sum. He who wins takes the throne. He who loses ends up with nothing. That's how it works. All right, let's go back to the phones and welcome Carol in Irvine. Carol, hello.
1: Oh, hi. I guess I will change my vote from Hilton to Bianco. But I remember that guy that you used to put on your site that would evaluate the other people, because I'm in that Katie Porter 47 district. Of course, she's not running, but we have Dave Min. And who would they endorse there? I haven't seen one darn thing on the 47th district.
0: And that is that Central Orange County district. Well, they changed it all around. That used to be the one that Scott Baugh ran in that included Huntington Beach, but then they put Huntington Beach in the Long Beach district. And I think you're in a separate district from Huntington Beach, so I don't even know who's running in that district. That district was drawn to be a blue district.
1: He's running for re-election because, Katie Porter was out, running with Schiff. And I don't know, it says treasurer, tax collector. We have Schultz and Friedrich. So I have no idea. Should I just go for the county's treasurer?
0: I don't know.
1: And with the judges. I don't know the judges. But remember you used to put your this other guy on that would help with the judges and things?
0: Was Craig Huey. CraigHuey.com. And he goes through and he analyzes all the judicial races. So check him out.
1: H-U-E-Y?
0: Correct.
1: H-U-E-Y.
0: And then if you're looking for endorsements that could help you with the other races that I didn't include on my ballot, I would check out the Howard Jarvis Taxpayers Association. They usually do a pretty good job.
1: I've got their paper, too. Okay. Well, good luck. Okay, thanks, Sean. Bye.
0: Thank you for the call. 800-222-5222 is a telephone number. 1-800-222-5222. 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

0: John Phillips Show. 800-222-5222 is a telephone number. 1-800-222-5222. Let's go to Lynn in Placentia. Lynn, hello.
1: Well, hello, John. Thank you so much for taking my call. I wanted to let you know that I have a dog. I've been like you, going back and forth saying I really want to see both Chad Bianco and Steve Hilton on the ballot in November so we are guaranteed a Republican. But I've also been worried about pulling too many votes away from Steve and, you know, if we vote for Chad. Now, here's an interesting little twist. My daughter always votes Libertarian, and she sent me information that apparently the Libertarian candidate has dropped out of the race and is urging his supporters to vote for Steve Hilton instead. And I said, well, there you go. That means if my daughter's voting for Hilton, then I will vote for Bianco, and then hopefully we push them both into the November ballot.
0: Well, and that's also part of it, too, because the polls show that Hilton is doing the best with independents. So whatever number he's at with Republicans, it's going to go up because he is the highest performing candidate, Republican or Democrat, among the independents.
1: Yes. So that was, yeah, I good point. Thank you for saying that. But can I add a little aside that has nothing to do with the governor's race, but is political?
0: Sure.
1: In Placentia, when they redrew those maps, Placentia's got something like 55,000 people. They carved us up into four separate congressional districts. So I'm in one. Across the street, our high school is in another. A couple of miles down the road, they're in still another district. And then the southwest part of the city is in still another district.
0: Great.
1: Yeah, it was not very fair.
0: To say the least. Thank you for the call. I appreciate it. Let's go to Amy in San Clemente. Amy, hello.
2: Hi, John. How are you? Thanks for taking my call. Definitely voted for Steve Hilton, and I talked my husband into voting for Chad because we need them both in there. I bought Steve's book about 6 months ago. I barely knew who he was, and boy, is that informative. It was the first three chapters. We need them both in there. And whatever, you know, we can do, I mean, there's too many Democrats that just obviously didn't watch the debate and don't care, and they'll just vote for because they have a D in front of their name. So that's my comment. Let's keep our fingers crossed and get the word out.
0: All right. Thank you for the call. Let's go to Tom in San Mateo. Tom, hello.
3: Thanks for taking my call, John. The key here is Republicans have to get out to vote. Vote for either Bianco or Hilton. If we get two Republicans in the top two, it means a lot of things are going to happen. There's a better chance that your voter ID is going to pass. It's going to be a better chance that the Save Prop 13 is going to pass. And there's a better chance that Republicans will pick up seats and protect the ones they have now. We have to get over the supermajority that the Democrats hold, and our best chance is getting two Republicans in the top two.
0: All right. Amen. Thank you for the call, sir. Let's go to Steve in Newport Beach. Steve, hello.
4: Hey, John and Randy, you got the best show on the radio. It's great.
0: Thank you.
4: My idea is, I agree with you, if we could get Republicans 1-2, that's the best way. But if it's Hilton and Becerra, maybe we look at Becerra's legal issues sometime in the fall and throw the Democratic Party in disarray. Maybe indict
0: him. If Becerra is the Democrat, a lot of focus is going to be on the legal troubles involving his chief of staff and Dana Williamson and Becerra's involvement.
4: I agree.
0: Because either he was in on it or he's the dumbest person on planet Earth and had no clue that he was being robbed blind.
4: Or both.
0: Thank you for the call, sir. Let's go to Tom in San Jose. Tom, hello.
5: Hey, sorry, I got to take it off a speaker because I don't want any feedback here, John. It was very encouraging to hear some of these people's comments. I was having an issue. I'm working out here with a couple of people in a couple of groups of trying to do exactly what you were talking about. You actually gave us that idea. We were hoping to get a good vote turnout with the strong candidate, and what you say makes a lot of sense. I don't know. I'm not going to try to say it. I would rather you say it because you're much more articulate about it. That's why you have a talk show and I don't. It's not what people think. It's like, well, we could totally get it because this, even though Chad Bianco's not popular, let's just go for the other guy. If we get everybody to go for the other guy, and it doesn't seem like they get it, even though you've explained it and I've tried to explain it, it doesn't seem like they seem to understand to get it. But these people that just called in were fantastic. They know exactly.
0: All right. Thank you for the call, sir. We're out of time. The Fix California Hour is next. Don't you go anywhere.

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3: A Better Life with Dr. Sanjay Gupta.
4: In recent years, scientists have really dialed up the urgency to understand PFAS, sometimes referred to as forever chemicals because of how long they take to break down. The latest study found these chemicals may be aging men in their 50s and 60s a bit faster than men who are younger or older or women of any age. Experts we talked to said the accumulation of PFAS may lower testosterone levels in men, impair sperm quality, and increase risks of testicular and kidney cancer. Women, it seems, just seem to be able to clear PFAS faster. Now, whether you're a man or a woman, trying to limit your exposure is a great idea. Three ways to do that. Filter your drinking water. Don't use non-stick cookware like Teflon, and avoid fast food packaging, which are sometimes coated with these chemicals. I'm Dr. Sanjay Gupta, helping you live a better life.
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3: A Better Life with Dr. Sanjay Gupta.
4: In recent years, scientists have really dialed up the urgency to understand PFAS, sometimes referred to as forever chemicals, because of how long they take to break down. The latest study found these chemicals may be aging men in their 50s and 60s a bit faster than men who are younger or older, or women of any age. Experts we talked to said the accumulation of PFAS may lower testosterone levels in men, impair sperm quality, and increase risks of testicular and kidney cancer. Women, it seems, just seem to be able to clear PFAS faster. Now, whether you're a man or a woman, trying to limit your exposure is a great idea. Three ways to do that. Filter your drinking water. Don't use non-stick cookware like Teflon, and avoid fast food packaging, which are sometimes coated with these chemicals. I'm Dr. Sanjay Gupta, helping you live a better life.
0: Something's not right here.
13: Crime is up all over the state.
16: The homelessness in the city is out of control.
17: The economy is sick. Taxes are high.
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19: From Skid Row to the Tenderloin
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19: California needs fixing. And John Phillips is just the man to lead the charge. It's the Fix California Hour with John Phillips and Randy Wang.
8: And we continue at 1:05 in the afternoon on the John Phillips Show. Mr. Randy Wang's in Culver City.
21: John, it's a very exciting day in the town because it's opening day for the
22: Oakland Bees.
8: I wonder if Shang's going to throw out the first pitch.
22: Absolutely. Absolutely.
21: Interestingly enough, I was watching a video where NBC Bay was interviewing the VP of communications for the Oakland Ballers. And the VP of communications for the Oakland Ballers is that guy, Casey Pratt, who quit being the sports guy for ABC 7 in the Bay to work for Shang.
22: Yes, they do. Yes, they do.
8: And now he's working for the Ballers?
21: Oakland Bees.
22: And we still got our Oakland A's, baby.
21: No, you don't.
8: 800-222-5222 is the telephone number. 1-800-222-5222. It is our pleasure to welcome our next guest to the program. He is the president of the Howard Jarvis Taxpayers Association and host of the Howard Jarvis Radio Show, which airs Tuesday nights on KABC. That would be tonight at 6 o'clock. You can get him online at hjta.org and follow him on X at John Kupal. John Kupal, welcome.
23: Good to be here, John, and I'm in Sacramento where at least temporarily

0: we have the A's, but they're going to soon be going to Las Vegas. So the team that can't seem to settle down.
1: And I'm going to go up there in June and watch them beat my Angels and melt in the sun.
0: Well, they'll probably beat my Red Sox, too, come August. So we'll see what happens.
1: All right. Not long ago, we had State Senator Tony Strickland on the program. And I asked him the question, of all the candidates for governor, which one would be the worst for taxpayers? And his answer was Tom Steyer. I thought it was going to be Katie Porter, but it turned out to be Tom Steyer. He thinks that if elected, Tom Steyer would be the biggest threat to California homeowners and taxpayers of them all. Do you agree with that?
0: Absolutely. Tony, number one, has been a staunch fiscal conservative. He's been an ally of the Howard Jarvis Taxpayers Association for many years. And, yeah, he is spot on this one. Tom Steyer's answer to everything is to raise taxes, whether it's on businesses, through a split roll, dismantling Proposition 13, which he has expressly stated he wants to do, raising taxes on the so-called billionaires and major corporations, who, of course, employ individuals. So his economic plan is not only disastrous, but it is the epitome of hypocrisy, given how this guy has made his money through venture capitals, oil, and everything else. I like oil. The petroleum industry gives me a product I actually use by putting it in my car. But this guy is now posturing and posing as the latest messiah for the socialist Democrats. And yet, he ran one of the biggest hedge funds on the planet. So, again, I really wonder whether California is going to buy what he is selling. I have my doubts.
1: What's odd to me, and he must have poll tested this or something, because he never deviates on the language. He never says, I'm going to take aim at Prop 13 the moment I'm elected. I'm going to call for a special election, and we're going to try to gut central portions of that popular proposition. What he says is, I'm going to close a corporate tax loophole. And that's how he's trying to frame it to people. But what he actually means is going after Prop 13.
0: That is correct. What he means is he wants what's called a split roll, which is dividing the residential property tax roll from commercial. And this has been an idea floated by progressives for a long period of time. The argument from their side has been that somehow Proposition 13 created a loophole for businesses. But that is fundamentally false. California has always had a unified tax roll of all property. It's been that way since the 1800s. So Prop 13 did not create some sort of loophole for business properties. And when he says business properties, it's unclear whether that means multifamily residential property. It certainly includes commercial, industrial, maybe ag. We don't know. But if he's going to cash the checks that he's writing to all the unions, he's going to have to come after everybody, and I think everybody should be concerned about that.
1: Another Democratic candidate in the race is Javier Becerra, who's now polling atop all of the other Democratic candidates in the field. And he has all kinds of ideas in terms of what he's going to do to spend money, but he's not explicitly clear on just exactly how he's going to come up with that money. Do you see him as one of these candidates who is not going to run explicitly on gutting Prop 13 or raising specific taxes, but he's going to box himself into a corner and end up there if he actually produces all of the spending that he is promising?
0: Well, I think if you go back and look at his previous statements, he's gone on record as saying we need more revenue, and that's just code for more taxes. So he has been pretty consistent throughout his political career on that point. Very rarely do you have some Democratic candidate come out and say, the first thing I'm going to do as governor is I'm going to go after the massive amounts of fraud, whether it's the EDD fraud, whether it's the hospice fraud, whether it's the IHSS fraud, whether it's the fraud in the community college enrollment. I mean, there was a time there when millions of dollars. He's talking about fraud, but that's just budget dust. There's not enough money there in the fraud to make a difference. Well, I think if

0: DOGE, if nothing else, prove that the amount of money that we through waste, fraud, and abuse is not insubstantial. It's substantial. It's huge. It's not millions. It's billions. And so I think that one of the things, and I think both of the Republican candidates, and purposes of full disclosure, we've endorsed Steve Hilton, but he talks about this quite eloquently, that there is a lot of fraud out there. And before you talk about raising any taxes, you've got to go after the places where we are wasting money. It's just not the fraud. Of course, it's the waste, but it's also the drag on the economy through excessive regulations, lawsuits. Again, the majority party seems to cater to the trial lawyers, public sector labor organizations, all the groups that send them money. And I think sooner or later, people are going to wake up. And I think in large part, they already have. I'm somewhat more optimistic than others that this could actually be a good election cycle here in California.
1: Matt Mahan, the mayor of San Jose, is trying to frame himself as a taxpayer-friendly Democrat, or the most taxpayer-friendly Democrat in the race. Do you think that's a fair characterization, or do you think he's as bad as the others?
0: I think that is a fair characterization, but you got to remember that the bar is very low. When you're talking about the best of the Democratic candidates, that's a pretty low bar. But I've dealt with Matt before. Of the Democratic candidates, he is, let's just put it this way, he's the one who is not insane. And in fact, that should be his that should be his campaign slogan. Matt, vote Matt Mahan. He's not crazy.
1: Now, on the Republican side, you just said that you and the Howard Jarvis Taxpayers Association endorse Steve Hilton. I happen to like Steve Hilton a whole lot. I'm very impressed with his knowledge, the amount of time he spent studying these subjects, coming up with solutions, those sorts of things. He's certainly very articulate in the debates and the various interviews and forums that he participates in. All of that being said, what I want more than anything is I want a Democratic lockout on the November ballot. I want Hilton and Bianco to be in the top two. And you look at these numbers of ballots that have been returned so far in the state of California, and the Democrats only have a 4-point advantage over Republicans. It's like 41 to 47% or 41 to 48% as of today, which is a huge overperformance for Republicans compared to where they were at this time in 2022, and a huge underperformance for Democrats from where they were in 2022. I can't tell you personally the number of Democratic voters in my own social network I have talked to who are going to sit this out because they have no clue what to do in this election because their party is giving them no direction. Newsom hasn't endorsed, Pelosi hasn't endorsed, Kamala Harris hasn't endorsed, and they don't know who to vote for. And typically that's not what happens over there. They tell them, go vote for Biden over Trump or Harris over Trump, and they all go out and do it. And this time around, they're not getting that kind of direction. What do you think would happen? How do you think the barometric temperature would change in California if two Republicans made the November ballot as opposed to a Republican and a Democrat?
0: Well, I think it would be fantastic because, number one, if for no other reason, you would break one-party rule. And now, it is also very clear that the day after the swearing in, somebody would file a recall petition against whoever won. But there would be a period of time where they could get a lot done. The powers of the governor are quite substantial. There could be a lot of things that are done. And as it relates to the Democrats having a low voter turnout, I have seen communications from Democratic leaders saying to Democrat voters, don't vote yet. Wait until there's a consolidation. Wait until there's a coalescence behind one candidate. Well, that hasn't come, and time is running short. So I don't know, what they're going to do. Does that mean that the Democrat voters are waiting till the last moment, or does it mean that they're going to sit it out? Honestly, John, I don't know, but it's going to be kind of interesting to watch. But you're right. The turnout model so far have looked pretty good for fiscal conservatives.
1: Let's shift gears here for a second and talk about the LA mayoral election, where Spencer Pratt, if you look at the betting markets, is now favored to make the November ballot. That would likely put him in a runoff with the incumbent mayor, Karen Bass, who's looking for another 4 years. Spencer Pratt, very taxpayer friendly, running as a candidate who does not want to increase taxes and regulations and fees, wants to roll them back, in particular for homeowners trying to rebuild in Pacific Palisades and areas that have been impacted by fires. How big of a difference would that make for LA residents if Spencer Pratt were able to knock Karen Bass off?
0: It would be huge. Number one, he is very articulate, and he's also a man on a mission. I mean, his house burned down, and he has got he's on the warpath, but he has got an axe to grind against the entire L.A. political structure, and justifiably so. The notion that you had two empty reservoirs, it's not climate change. Give me a break. I mean, everybody's trying to blame everybody else. I think he's the kind of individual. He's off. I'm not sure he has a discernible political philosophy, but I think that may not be necessary. If you've got somebody running who's highly motivated, wants to not destroy the system, but just make the system better and more responsive to individual citizens of the city of Los Angeles. Right now, again, the city is run by the forces of special interest, the homeless industrial complex, all the special interests out there. I think he recognizes that there is a lane for a candidate who just wants to promise to the voters he's going to do what he can to provide good municipal services to the citizens of the city at a reasonable cost. I mean, that's a heck of a winning message.
1: What is your take on his campaign ads, the videos, the AI videos that he's been putting out? Because let me tell you, I just got back from vacation. I was in Alaska for a week. And when people would find out what I do for a living, they wouldn't ask me about the governor's race. They wouldn't ask me about Gavin Newsom running for president. They all wanted to know about Spencer Pratt, and they'd all seen those videos that he'd put up online, and they were unbelievably impressed. It seems like those videos are cutting through the noise.
0: They really are. And my understanding is a lot of them were produced free by, I guess, a friend or somebody he knows. They're not really his. I guess some people have – he obviously pushes them out, but it doesn't look like there's any campaign finance reporting. There may be on that, but that's not the point. Your point is this is upending the whole idea of the way elections are run. I can tell you that there are a lot of political consultants who are looking at this and looking how cheap these things were to produce, and it's going to turn the political consultant class into a frenzy, because their candidates are going to ask them, why can't I do something like this to be as effective as this guy without having to pay, you know, tens of millions of dollars? It's going to be very interesting. I do think that the method by which he is running his campaign is so outside the box, it has shocked a lot of people.
1: There are tax initiatives on the ballot at the local level, including Measure ER in Los Angeles County. What should voters know about that?
0: It is. It purports to be for specific purposes, healthcare and those kinds of things. It's a general fund tax, folks. It is going into the black hole of the general fund, and that is true with a number of these taxes being proposed up and down the state of California. They're being disguised as taxes for specific popular purposes, but they're general tax increases, which means there's no legal restrictions on how they're being spent. And John, the reason they're jamming all these taxes now is because our initiative, the Local Taxpayer Protection Act to save Prop 13, is on the ballot, and we would roll back many of these taxes or at least prevent them in the future. So that is why we're seeing a massive jam job of proposed new taxes for this coming November, is because they are so fearful of our initiative.
1: We've also seen Measure B in Contra Costa County in the Bay Area.
0: Yeah, that's a big one as well. There's been a number of proposals. I think the big one for the Bay Area coming up is going to be one of their massive transit taxes. We successfully

0: killed the last massive transit tax in the Bay Area. It was like a 9-county-wide regional tax. We killed it before it even got on the ballot by embarrassing them by proving that their math was actually wrong in terms of how much the tax would be and how much it would generate. But people need to understand the ballots are going to be very confusing this year. Positions on some of the major local ones, but we also provide guidance on things like how to judge whether or not a local bond is something worthwhile pursuing. We don't think many of them are at this point, but we have a lot of information on our website that actually empowers taxpayers to make informed decisions on what they're voting on.
1: And that website is hjta.org. That's hjta.org. You can follow John on X at John Kupal. That's John without the H, John Kupal on X. John Kupal, president of the Howard Jarvis Taxpayers Association. Thanks so much for stopping by.
0: You bet, John. Take care.
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0: 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And Randy, now that we've hit the halfway point of today's show, if you want to continue listening after we sign off at 3, that's easy to do.
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1: KABC. KABC News at the bottom of the hour. I'm Jeff Vaughn from On LACA. Los Angeles law enforcement increasing its patrols following that deadly shooting at the Islamic Center of San Diego that left five people dead. LASD says it was actively assessing any potential threat. The LAPD increasing patrols at mosques, Islamic centers, and houses of worship. Former LAPD detective Mark Furman has died at 74. Furman became a controversial figure in American criminal justice history during the O.J. Simpson murder trial in the 1990s. He was the detective who found the infamous bloody glove. Furman retired from the department in 1995 and later became a crime author and TV commentator. More KBC News at the top of the hour. Get news and insights at onlaca.com. I'm Jeff Vaughn on The John Phillips Show.
2: In Ontario on the 15 northbound, before you get to Harupa, we've got a stalled car. It's going to be blocking the right lane. You're backed up from before the 60. Now on the 60 westbound of Vineyard Avenue, heads up some debris reported in the middle lanes. And we've got some good news in Pomona on the 10 eastbound right at the 57. We had that mobile home where the brakes caught fire, and at one point all lanes were blocked. They just cleared it and all lanes are reopened.
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1: 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The polls close at 8 o'clock on June 2nd. And we'll

0: 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We'll be live on 790 KABC, live on 810 KSFO, and live on 580 KMJ in Fresno. So when you want to find out what's going on with the LA mayor's race, the California governor's race, all the propositions that are on the June ballot, any of the races where the results come in quick enough, we'll give you as up-to-date information as we can get when the polls close. 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
1: In the meantime, what do you say we make a couple of listeners very happy?
0: Oh, I'm going to be jealous about this one. 790 KABC welcomes the 21st annual LA Wine Fest at the LA Equestrian Center in Burbank, Saturday, June 14th and Sunday, June 14th. This sounds like such a good time. Tickets are on sale now at lawinefest.com, but right now, caller number 9 at 1-888-795-2222 gets a pair of general admission tickets to Sunday, June 14th. You must be at least 21 years old to win. Tickets furnished by the LA Wine Fest. Good luck dialing.
1: And right now it's time to open up the California Crime Blotter.
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3: It's Wild Wild West out here. Dun, dun, dun, dun,
4: dun, dun, dun, dun, dun. It's the California Crime Blotter with John
3: and Randy.
1: And this edition takes us to the state capitol.
0: In Old Sacramento, we're seeing a spike in crime. For more on this, we go to Fox 40 in Sacramento.
5: Well, Nikki, it is nice and quiet right now here in Old Sacramento, but many merchants say that it is well after things get dark that it starts to heat up and crimes tend to happen. This family says their fourth graders are on a field trip from Orange County to visit Old Sac, Yosemite, and Coloma.
6: So when we get off,
0: boy, these OC school districts must just have a ton of money.
1: We never got those kinds of field trips when I was in school.
0: We got the La Brea Tar Pits. We didn't get to go up to Sacramento.
6: So when we get off the bus, they did a whole safety discussion with us before we walked around.
7: Interesting and sad at the same time.
6: And sad at the same time. Yeah.
0: Kids, you're not in Irvine anymore.
1: However, they should point this out. Usually, if you have your pocket picked in Sacramento, it's coming from inside the Capitol Dome.
6: And sad at the same time, for sure. Yeah, you want to be able to take your kids anywhere and feel safe.
8: I definitely wouldn't go out that late, especially with my kid.
6: Kids, yeah.
5: A valid concern, considering Old Sac merchants say for the past 3 months, they've seen an uptick in crime, including stabbings, robberies, and break-ins into businesses there.
9: This is an ongoing process. Sometimes it increases, sometimes it decreases. But what I've experienced is over time, maybe my store has been broken into like at least 10 to 12 times.
0: 10 to 12 times?
1: What is she, in L.A. County?
9: It's devastating for us.
5: Ruxana Hawk has owned Sacramento Sports and Souvenirs for the past 36 years.
9: They come and break the glass. I don't know they have a
0: clock. So you probably have people that go in there to buy King's gear. Who's going in there to buy A's gear?
1: Nobody, but if she's selling Pokemon cards, maybe they're there to steal those.
9: I don't know. They have a claw-like thing or whatever, with which you pick up trash or something, and they siphoned everything out of here.
1: Sounds like she got cleaned out.
0: This poor lady. 10 to 12 times.
9: I don't know. They have a claw-like thing or whatever, which you pick up trash or something, and they siphoned everything out of here. Believe me, everything from here and the tables was gone. I have been asking and constantly requesting more police presence here, especially at nighttime.
5: This manager of a restaurant and bar in Old Sac is asking for the same thing. She asked that we don't show her face.
10: At the end of the night,
0: everyone's concerned about their identity on the TV. Nobody wants to be shown anymore. No one wants their 15 minutes.
1: And keep in mind, by the way, Sammy the Bull has no problem going on TV showing his face and voice.
10: At the end of the night, there has to be some type of stable control because it's out of control. Last weekend was like 50 plus people out here still at like 3 o'clock in the morning.
5: Sacramento police confirmed that a fight broke out, ending in a stabbing in the early morning hours of May 9th. The victim survived. No arrests have been made yet. Police also say they're still investigating a break-in at this Old Sac restaurant and bar from last week. These are surveillance images of the suspect. In direct response to the shop owner's claims, Sac PD tells us in part, the Sacramento Police Department is committed to the safety of our community and continually evaluates the most effective allocation of resources. To support this, staffing is generally increased downtown on weekends and during large events. Additionally, they say the Public Safety Camera Network is used to help prevent and respond to crime, and the bike office at 320 K Street enables officers to remain closely connected to the area.
0: That's what'll do it. More bicycle officers.
1: I love the fact that they just talk about how much money they're spending, how much personnel they have on the case, but they're not talking about the neighborhood actually becoming safer.
0: Well, the police can only do so much. They can make the arrest, but we have California laws. And California laws means that everyone who goes in is getting out pretty soon.
10: We get a lot of complaints, too.
0: They're not even in prison long enough to get that phony baloney degree.
10: We get a lot of complaints, too. It makes people not want to come down here. We're the capital of California. People should be able to come down here and get the tour and want to go visit the, you know, the train museum, or even go to clubs and dance and drink and be responsible and have fun.
0: All right. In the Venn diagram of life, is there anybody who goes up to Sacramento that during the day is going to go to the train museum and at night is going to go clubbing?
1: I will say this, that train museum is impressive.
0: I didn't say it wasn't. All I'm saying is that, is there somebody who goes to the train museum by day and is out clubbing till 3 a.m. at night?
1: What if you drop some ecstasy at the train museum?
10: You know, the train museum, or even go to clubs and dance and drink and be responsible and have fun.
5: And police encourage the community to continue to report suspicious and criminal activity here. They say it helps them identify trends and also to respond more effectively. Reporting live in Old Sac, covering local news that matters, Rowena Shaddix, Fox 40 News.
0: So there you go. The spike in crimes going on in Old Sac, including a memorabilia store owner who's been burglarized a dozen times.
1: And I love the fact that there's drag racing going on in the background as the reporter is locking out. And that's not RuPaul in a race car either. All right, Randy, it's time to reopen the blotter.
11: If the cashier is dummy.
12: We can make this stuff up if we tried.
13: I said, hell no, baby boy. Let me get up on out of here.
12: It's the California Crime Blotter.
1: And this one takes us to O.J. Simpson's old stomping ground.
0: The neighborhood that's getting a break in today, it's Brentwood with a home invasion robbery. L.A.
14: As we've said, this has been a very busy day. We have more breaking news. A home invasion in Brentwood tonight. Three suspects now on the run after they broke into a home with people inside. NBC4's Tracy Leong live in Brentwood with more on this latest home invasion. Tracy.
15: Yeah, Colleen, it happened at this home right behind me on Montana Avenue, just near Bristol. Police are still on scene, as well as construction workers. They are boarding up that front door where the window was completely shattered. They've been out here for several hours. The break-in, according to police, happened around 8:40 tonight. LAPD says
0: they're not even waiting until bedtime.
1: You know who used to live there?
0: Who's that?
1: Betty White. And she was on a plane with me one time, and she claimed, and I think she said this publicly too, not just privately to me, but she said that her dogs, because she was a big animal person, her dogs used to always get out of her house and they would run to OJ's, and OJ would call her and she would have to go to OJ's to get the dogs back.
0: That's awkward in retrospect.

0: PD says the call came in as a burglary in progress. Investigators, they are searching for three people dressed in black who allegedly used a crowbar to break into the home, breaking down.
1: How old school? Actually using a crowbar and not a Kia.
2: Well, it's not Oakland.
0: That front window, the homeowner says his tenant lives here and was inside when they broke in, and then they held her down. Officers say shortly after they took off in a white Mercedes sedan. This comes after a string of recent break-ins.
1: Boy, these criminals are doing so well, they can buy luxury cars or steal them.
0: This comes after a string of recent break-ins and burglaries across the L.A. area. So understandably frightening for people in this area to know more people are out there potentially armed with a crowbar targeting this neighborhood.
1: The lowest crime level since the 1960s, huh?
2: Well, if you were smart enough to understand statistics, you would know that would be the case.
0: The homeowner, Jacob Robapour, says here's what happened.
3: Well, from what I know is that they broke into this window and all of a sudden we heard some people are screaming. This lady was screaming and there was somebody was jogging and he saw the whole thing, that two guys jumped out of the window and they got into a car and they took off. You just got to do whatever you can to be safe these days, you know. It's happening all over, you know.
1: Everyone in LA sounds so defeated.
2: Every single man on the street interview.
3: It's happening all over, you know. Look on, even in Beverly Hills or Ventura Boulevard, you know, every day, every, you know, second, something is happening there, so.
1: Well, it's happening in Beverly Grove. I don't know about Beverly Hills.
2: Separate police department.
0: Jacob Robapour, who owns this home, says there is a security system set up. There are cameras, but it's unclear if it recorded what was happening in progress just a couple hours ago. He also says he doesn't believe anything was stolen, but of course his tenant is pretty shaken up because she was held down on the ground by at least two of those men. Again, Colleen, they were wearing all black, and from what we know, they took off in a Mercedes. That's all we know right now. Reporting live in Brentwood, Tracy Ling, NBC 4 News.
1: There you go. Your neighborhood of the day to get a home invasion robbery in Los Angeles was Brentwood.
2: I wonder if that guy's dogs used to run over to OJ's home too.
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1: Phillip Show, 800-222-5222. 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
7: All right.
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5: That's not very confidence inspiring.
1: No, it's not.
8: Early Wednesday morning.
7: You know, that person hit home. This is something that I built. Try not to cry.
5: Secure. Oh, don't cry. It's so sad.
8: Security camera video shows the moments the suspect threw a brick and shattered the front door to one of the businesses before he hit several others, including Vanessa Jimenez's shop, which she opened after the death of her son Sergio.
7: You know, I built
9: and punched a hole in the wall.
5: Whoa!
1: This guy has aggression issues.
9: Then punched a hole in the wall and climbed through it.
7: That's when I discovered I had a size of a hole for a mannequin to fit through, which one did go through.
8: Jimenez says
5: he stole a mannequin.
1: Boy, this is like a Looney Tunes episode.
5: What do you think he's doing with that mannequin?
1: You don't want to know.
7: Which one did go through.
8: Jimenez says the suspect got away with her cash register, about 150 outfits, and more than a dozen cowboy hats.
1: Hey, you know that congresswoman that always wears the cowboy hat? She hasn't been showing up to work. Maybe it was her.
8: She says he also tried to take a mannequin, but left it behind.
7: He took all the Tejana hats off.
8: While he

0: items have not been recovered. Rialto police say they have arrested a Rialto man for the break-ins. They say...
1: What was the giveaway? The 10 cowboy hats?
2: Yeah, was he dressed up like the Marlboro man?
0: They say he was out on early release for another burglary conviction.
1: Of course.
2: You don't say.
1: Yet again, the California Parole Board deeming somebody safe to reenter society who obviously is not.
2: Totally dropping the ball yet again.
0: They say he was out on early release for another burglary conviction.
3: It's very easy to sit back and say, oh, it's just a business, it's just a window. But behind the business, behind the broken window, behind the loss, there are real people.
0: Both Jimenez
1: and 25 hats.
2: Yeah, there's going to be some sunburned bald heads in Rialto.
0: Both Jimenez and her neighbors say they're grateful for the quick action of Rialto police. And
1: notice how when the story's not L.A. County, it ends differently?
2: Oh, yeah. An arrest was made.
0: And now, as these businesses and their landlord repair their broken doors and walls, they hope the comeback can be greater than the setback.
4: No, thank God we're still good in business, and I hope it'll be better in the future.
5: I'm just going to be coming back stronger. You know, I'm not going to let this stop me.
3: I'll definitely pass on you.
0: In Rialto, Zach Bowetto, CBS LA.
1: There you go. A burglary in Rialto, including of a store where someone tried to steal a mannequin after they punched a hole in the wall, but he was arrested. But the most California part about this story is this guy was already in prison and we decided to let him out early.
2: What is she going to say if Yosemite Sam stops by and wants to buy a hat?
1: Oh, he's busy running for governor.
2: All right. Well, we've got one more hour coming up on the John Phillips Show. We know that Nancy Pelosi is not running for re-election to be the congresswoman from San Francisco. But so far, she hasn't expressed a preference in the race to replace her. Well, now she has. We'll give you those details in moments right here on the John Phillips Show.

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1: I don't need to hear anything from anybody. There's too much riding on my mind being locked in. Play offense, not defense. If you play hard and you play the game right, nobody really gets on you. 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Just play the game one way. You hit a ball in the gap, run. Boom, coming in hot.
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6: KABC. KABC News at 2 o'clock. I'm Jeff Vaughn from On LACA. Now the latest on the Sandy Fire burning in Ventura County. The wildfire has scorched more than 1,300 acres and is 5% contained. Crews battling the flames fueled by dry brush and gusty winds. At least one home has been destroyed with several other structures damaged. 750 firefighters supported by helicopters and air tankers are working around the clock to stop the blaze. Calmer overnight winds help crews make progress, but dangerous fire weather is expected to continue through the day. All Simi Valley schools are closed because of the fire and poor air quality. A new independent voter project poll suggests the mayor's race is tightening. If the general election were using a 2022-style turnout model, Spencer Pratt would lead with 27% support, followed by incumbent Karen Bass at 24%, then City Councilwoman Nithya Raman at 23%. The poll does warn, though, the primary set for 2 weeks from today is expected to look much different. Smaller, older, and more partisan, meaning turnout on June 2nd could dramatically decide who then advances to the November runoff. Three members of the City Council's Progressive Bloc have endorsed Mayor Bass for re-election, snubbing fellow Democratic Socialist Nithya Raman in the upcoming primary.

0: endorsements from Democratic Socialist Ulises Hernandez, Isabel Jurado, and Hugo Soto Martinez underscore fractures in the far left. Federal agents carried out raids today at the homes of immigrant rights activists in Ventura County. Activists with VC Defensa say agents entered their homes around 3 this morning, seizing phones and laptops tied to the group's immigration monitoring efforts. No arrests were made. VC Defensa says the raids were retaliation for documenting immigration operations. The Department of Homeland Security confirmed the search. Get news and insights at onlaca.com. I'm Jeff Vaughn on The John Phillips Show.
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4: In Boyle Heights, a 5 southbound connector to the eastbound 60. I've got a report of an accident partially blocking that transition. In Norwalk, 605 southbound before Rosecrans Avenue, they're clearing that wreck to the shoulder. Also in Pico Rivera, 605 southbound before Washington, they got that wreck cleared to the shoulder. And in Hollywood, 101 southbound before Vermont Avenue, we've got a stall being cleared into that center divider area.
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18: There's something I'd like to talk to you about today, something that's been circulating on the internet that's become a real problem. Deep fake videos of me endorsing products that I've never even heard of and I have no relationship with whatsoever. Let me tell you clearly, these videos are scams. They are designed to take your money. Now, a couple things you should keep in mind. If something sounds too good to be true, it probably is. When you look at these videos, if they don't seem natural, if there's something off about them, the audio or the video, it's probably AI generated. And if you come across something that does pique your interest, see if you can find evidence of it from other sources. I promise you this, if I discover something incredible that you need to know about, I'm going to talk about it somewhere that you can easily find, not on some shady social media site. I'm Dr. Sanjay Gupta, helping you live a better life.
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11: Mr. Randy Wangs in Culver City.

0: Eddie.
1: John, the latest election data shows that of the 23 million ballots that went out to the state of California voters, 1.1 million have come back, which means currently we have a turnout rate 2 days before the end of the election at 5%.
0: 2 weeks before the end of the election.
1: What did I say?
0: 2 days.
1: Oh, that would be nice. Nope, we got to do 2 more weeks of this crap.
0: Well, there's 2 more weeks for people to make money off Tom Steyer.
1: At this point, his consultants could put his kids through college.
0: They could develop drug problems just because they could pay to go to rehab 45 times. 800-222-5222 is a telephone number, 1-800-222-5222. Well, longtime San Francisco Congresswoman and former Speaker of the House, Nancy Pelosi, announced she is leaving the United States Congress at the end of her term. I guess she found her calling as a stockbroker. And now San Francisco voters will have to choose who is going to replace her to represent them in the House of Representatives. Scott Wiener, who is probably, arguably, the worst state legislator in all of Sacramento, is the leading contender to replace her. Nancy Pelosi hates Scott Wiener with the hot, hot hate of 1,000 suns. Also in the race is the former chief of staff for Alexandria Ocasio-Cortez, who has long been a thorn in the side of the speaker.
1: You're not going to say his name, are you?
0: I'm not even, I can't pronounce it. I'm not even going to try it.
1: I think it's Chakrabarty.
0: Whatever. Pelosi doesn't like him either. Then you have a Republican candidate in the race. I believe we're going to try to get that candidate on at some point next week. You have a more conservative or moderate Democratic candidate, Harabiel, who we had on the program a week or two ago. And then you have a candidate who is the one that Nancy Pelosi decided to get behind. This woman is a member of the San Francisco County Board of Supervisors and is an odd political mix. She is extremely left-wing, to the left of Nancy Pelosi, but she's also one of these don't build anything ever types, which is different from where a lot of San Francisco Democrats are now, where they want the abundance lifestyle. They want a lot of mixed-use housing. They want people riding public transit. They want all of us living above a P.F. Chang's. And this woman doesn't want to build it. But that's the candidate that Nancy Pelosi decided to get behind.
1: Everybody, meet Connie Chan, candidate for Congress, endorsed by Nancy Pelosi. Here's ABC 7 in the Bay.
2: House Speaker Emerita Nancy Pelosi has just endorsed a candidate in the race to replace her as the congressional representative.
1: With 2 weeks ago.
0: Maybe Nancy thinks she can push this woman over the top to get into the top two.
1: She wants to make sure Scott Wiener gets at least a little embarrassed in this race.
0: She does not want Scott Wiener replacing her
2: as the congressional representative for CA District 11. Now this week, ABC 7 Eyewitness News is sitting down with each of the top three candidates hoping to win that seat. We'll be talking with State Senator Scott Wiener, San Francisco Supervisor Connie Chan, and former tech executive and chief of staff for Congresswoman Alexandria Ocasio-Cortez, Shweta Chakrabarty.
1: It's tough.
0: And that's why I didn't do it.
2: Shweta Chakrabarty. And
1: that's a lot of syllables.
0: It is.
2: And the big news at the top of the hour is that Pelosi has announced she is endorsing San Francisco District 1 Supervisor Connie Chan. And as luck would have it, the timing, joining us live right now is Supervisor Chan to talk about this. I got to start with saying welcome. And how do you feel about that endorsement? What does it say?
3: Oh, it's a tremendous honor. And thank you so much for having me and being able to share this news with you, Christine. And it's great to be here.
2: Okay. Well, how do you think you got it? Why do you think you earned
1: Well, your name isn't Wiener. That's how you got it.
0: I'm showing great restraint here.
2: Congresswoman, House Speaker Emerita Pelosi's endorsement.
3: You know, I think that we have done that work in San Francisco.
1: We? Who's the we?
0: Well, some people, I guess, use plurals for pronouns.
1: The royal we, me, or is she lumping Pelosi in with her?
0: I don't know.
3: You know, I think that we have done that work in San Francisco, not just as a district supervisor and budget committee chair. We also have more than 20 years.
1: She keeps saying we.
0: You know who used to do that? Bill O'Reilly. Us here at the Factor.
1: Who's us?
0: Bill.
3: We also have more than 20 years of public service on the record, serving not just city and county of San Francisco, but also have been in the state legislature as a policy aide. And with that, all that record, I think that we have proved not only our commitment serving San Francisco, but also the ability to be able to accomplish and deliver for San Franciscans.
2: In short,
1: I did see like one, maybe two Connie Chan for Congress posters in front of people's houses when I was in San Francisco last weekend. Didn't see
0: I didn't see any.
1: I didn't see a lot of Wiener
0: for 4 days.
1: I did not see a lot of Wiener for Congress.
2: In short, though, why do you want this job? Why would you want to go to D.C. when it seems like you're very immersed here locally?
1: I got to admit it. I do not understand that part of it. Outside of everyone wants to climb the ladder in power, who wants to ditch San Francisco to go to swampy, humid-ass D.C.?
0: Well, think about it. There are term limits on the San Francisco County Board of Supervisors. There's no term limits for the House.
3: Yeah.
1: Well, Nancy Pelosi could tell you that.
3: Yeah.
0: She's been there 40 years.
3: Yeah, I mean, I think that this is really an unprecedented time that what we have seen in the last year when Trump administration has cut our health care, our education, our food security program, even threatened to send National Guard to San Francisco. It is a very difficult time, not just for San Franciscans, but definitely for Californians. Mm-hmm. And we need to really make sure we have a voice for the working people. And we see that our campaign is that voice for the working people. So
1: that was as generic as you can get. I'm not Scott Wiener, and I'm not the Democratic Socialist candidate. That's Connie Chan.
2: So as such, what would be the first bill you would sponsor?
1: I'm glad she asked this. Every time I interview someone that's running for Congress, I ask them, so what's the first bill you want to write? Huh? What's the job I'm running for?
2: So as such, what would be the first bill you would sponsor?
3: You know, I think that there are many things that we have to work on, but absolutely first and foremost.
1: There's your first one.
0: We're going to get more?
4: Absolutely.
1: Of course we are.
3: You know, I think that there are many things that we have to work on, but absolutely first and foremost to understand the cost of living has just such a burden for so many, mm-hmm. That we see healthcare, the burden of healthcare, burden for medication, and that people have to choose between either grocery or medication. This is a moment not only that we have
1: just the one grocery,
0: just one, just that box of Little Debbie's.
3: This is a moment not only that we have to reverse cuts to healthcare, we have to expand coverage for healthcare.
2: Have you thought of
1: so? What's the bill you're gonna write?
0: This woman is not ready for prime time.
1: Nope.
2: Have you thought about how you would do that and what legislation might look like?
3: You know, we're the only candidate that's been endorsed by our nurses. It's because we understand.
1: Again with the we.
0: We're the only candidate.
1: Does she have multiple personality disorder? Is this Sybil?
0: I wonder if that's deliberate or that's an ESL thing.
3: You know, we're the only candidate that's been endorsed by our nurses. It's because we understand Affordable Health Care Act that Speaker Emerita Nancy Pelosi has carried through, mm-hmm. has built a great foundation for us to push to a next step. And it's absolutely a coalition that we...
1: There's your second one.
4: Absolutely. Absolutely.
0: Oh, Sheng might be going away, but she might have a replacement coming down the pike.
3: And it's absolutely a coalition that we will continue in Washington, D.C. to push for those expansion.
2: I want to hit some key issues for San Franciscans real quickly. And yeah. I mean really quickly. I wish we had a longer show. Yeah. But yes or no, should every San Francisco neighborhood build more housing?
3: Absolutely. And
1: that was a good one.
2: But yes or no, should every San Francisco neighborhood build more housing?
3: Absolutely. And
1: oh, I got to save that. That's a clean one, too.
3: Absolutely.
1: All right, Connie Chan. Hopefully you make the runoff because you're making the wall.
0: We don't want you occupying real estate on that board if you're not going to stick around.
3: Absolutely. And key is, though, we have to build housing that people can actually afford, not just luxury condos, but absolutely housing that people can afford.
1: Absolutely housing.
0: Okay, that's all I hear now out of her mouth.
1: Yep. Well, John, we know what affordable housing is. Well, not really, but what is absolutely housing?
0: That I'm not sure about.
3: But absolutely housing that people can afford.
1: What does she represent? The Richmond? Isn't that like the most expensive district in San Francisco?
3: But absolutely housing that people can afford.
2: What specific federal action would you pursue to help revive downtown San Francisco?
3: Oh, we got to actually provide funding really to support our neighborhood corridors and small business. Those have been the backbone of our local economy.
1: Mm-hmm. When you listen to as many politician interviews as we've listened to this year, you really understand that there are so many people that say nothing with so many words.
0: No, this woman is using a lot of words to say zip.
1: But she's not Scott Wiener.
0: That is true.
3: Those have been the backbone of our local economy. Mm-hmm. The way that I see downtown is not just to have conversion from some of the office space into housing, but to also actually have a diverse sectors of business, not just corporation or retails, but to also have a infusion of small business, being able to thrive and survive and do so much more in downtown.
2: All right. And this is a big issue. People are going to be voting on transit. Yes or no, in two parts, I guess, here. Should transit be free?
3: Absolutely.
1: Uh-oh.
0: Okay, so she's going to turn transit into a homeless shelter.
1: BART has literally seen a massive reduction in crime because they installed those fare gates and are enforcing the fares. When they made them free during COVID, that's when BART and Muni turned into gigantic homeless shelters.
0: I have heard enough to now say this woman is not going to beat Scott Wiener.
1: No, not even with the Nancy Pelosi endorsement?
0: No. Quite
4: frankly.
0: No, this woman is remedial.
3: Absolutely.
1: We really get the best of the best.
0: We do.
2: Should transit be free?
3: Absolutely.
2: And should it be expanded?
3: Oh, absolutely. And I...
0: Well, she could be mayor of Oakland after she loses this one.
5: Absolutely. Absolutely.
3: Oh, absolutely. And I think that for the federal government to actually come in, traditionally that the federal government has been only support and fund a capital improvements. Yeah. It is time for us to expand that conversation and that funding to also operation as well.
2: Okay.
1: So what she wants is for what happened during the Biden administration, which was a massive bailout of BART and Muni and LA Metro, who then bloated their budgets because they thought the gravy train was going to keep on a coming.
0: Just continue to double down on disastrous policies and expect bailouts from the state or the feds.
2: Something on everyone's minds is AI. And I ask you, do you see it as more of an opportunity or a threat to San Franciscans, both workers and residents?
3: I see that it's opportunity for the federal government to provide a framework of regulation with two principles. One is safety. Absolutely, it's...
1: Connie.
0: Boy, she is just addicted to that word.
1: It is what you say when you don't know what to say. It is a crutch, and she is leaning on it real hard.
3: absolutely it's important, but to also protection of workforce. And with those two principles, that's we create a federal government framework for regulation mm-hmm. to allow states and local governments to have more specific regulations.
1: Connie Chan for Congress. Absolutely no specifics on anything.
0: Not even getting warm.
2: And what specific federal...
1: Although it is Congress. It's not like she would do anything if she went there anyway.
0: No, she'd vote the party line.
2: And what specific federal legislation do you think could help close the economic divide that we're seeing more and more of so clearly in San Francisco, the haves and the have-nots?
3: Oh, absolutely. And...
0: She started to. She wanted to.
1: She stopped herself. I lost count at this point.
2: That we're seeing more and more of so clearly in San Francisco, the haves and the have-nots.
3: Oh, absolutely. And that what we need to do is we see that Trump has been dismantling our Department of Education. It is time for us not only to reverse those cuts, but to expand so that we can have affordable child care, fully funded K through 12 classrooms, and absolutely a program that we're so.
1: Oh, Connie.
0: It's like machine gun fire.
1: This may be more than Shang on her best day.
5: Absolutely.
3: Affordable child care, fully funded K through 12 classrooms, and absolutely a program that we're so proud of in San Francisco. If it's Free City College, San Francisco, we've got to make that a national model.
2: Okay. You opposed, as supervisor, the recalls of former San Francisco DHS Boudin and three school board members.
1: This is true. She was against the recall of Chesa.
0: She is way out on the left.
2: They ended up getting recalled. And some of your critics say that showed you were out of step with your constituents. What do you say to them?
3: Well, I would say that actually I also was opposing, you know, the recall of Governor Newsom, as we may recall that that was the case, too. And that, you know, Californian agrees that Governor Newsom should.
1: She got real nervous.
0: She called him Gavin or Newsom.
3: Well, I would say that actually I also was opposing, you know, the recall of Governor Newsom, as we may recall that that was the case, too. And that, you know, Californian agrees that Governor Newsom should still continue to be our governor. So
1: he's leaving.
0: You notice she sidestepped the question about Chesa.
1: Yep.
3: So I would say that, you know,
1: although I'm sure Weiner also opposed that recall.
0: I'm sure.
3: I would say that, you know, recall is a tool, but it's not the end all be all results that people want to see for public safety and education and so much more that actually needs to be done.
2: OK,
1: I think the percentage, not just for Chesa, but for those school board members, the ones that were trying to ban the names Washington and Lincoln during COVID when they locked the schools down, I think it was like 70% for the recall.
0: It was a blowout, both of them.
2: You want to enter a bitterly divided house. I think everybody can see that. Name one issue that you think you could work with Republicans on.
3: I certainly hope that healthcare and education, both. I would think that doesn't matter whether you're blue states or red states. You want healthcare for voters and our constituents. We want good quality education. So those are the things that I look forward to seeing, be able to walk, you know, work across the aisles.
1: Every answer is so generic. It is so just boilerplate. Here is, yes, I like healthcare. I like education. Great.
0: No, Nancy hates everyone in the field, and this was the only warm body that she doesn't have a Sicilian thing with.
3: And be able to have those conversations. We see that happening. No reason that we should be spending $1.5 trillion on war. We absolutely need to fund healthcare and education.
1: I'll agree with her on that one.

0: I'm the threat that's already inside the house. 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But I don't want your money or your TV. 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
2: KABC News at the bottom of the hour. I'm Jeff Vaughn from OnLACA. Los Angeles law enforcement increasing its patrols following that deadly shooting at the Islamic Center of San Diego that left five people dead. LASD says it was actively assessing any potential threat. The LAPD increasing patrols at mosques, Islamic centers, and houses of worship. Former LAPD detective Mark Furman has died at 74. Furman became a controversial figure in American criminal justice history during the O.J. Simpson murder trial in the 1990s. He was the detective who found the infamous bloody glove. Furman retired from the department in 1995 and later became a crime author and TV commentator. More KBC News at the top of the hour. Get news and insights at onlaca.com. 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
1: In Westchester on the 405 southbound before La Tijera Boulevard, we've got a new accident in the second lane from your left. It's going to be stop and go coming away from Santa Monica Boulevard. And it looks like we still have trouble in Norwalk, 605 southbound before Rosecrans. That crash is on the right shoulder, but you're going to see some delays from the 105 in Cerritos, 91 eastbound before Shoemaker Avenue. Got a new wreck making its way to the shoulder there.
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2: Absolutely.
0: Can you imagine what the private conversations must be like between that woman and an 87-year-old Italian grandma? It's got to be like two ships passing in the night.
3: We love everybody.
2: Absolutely.
0: And on Election Day, we're coming back for two more live hours.
1: We're going to be here live on June 2nd, 2 weeks from today, from 7 to 9 p.m. on a triple simulcast. KABC in Southern California, KSFO in the Bay in Northern California, and KMJ in the Central Valley. We are going to be...
2: Absolutely.
0: So I mentioned earlier today, I was in Alaska on vacation last week. And whenever people would find out what I did for a living, they wouldn't ask me about the governor's race. They wouldn't ask me about Gavin running for president. What they asked me about was Spencer Pratt. They want to know if I had seen his campaign videos that all of them were watching and sharing with their friends. And when I told them, yes, I have, and they were very slick videos that I thought perfectly told the story of what's going on in Los Angeles, the next question was, does he have a chance? The third question, inevitably, would be, how did that awful woman get elected?
1: You mean this one?
3: Oh, you're so optimistic.
0: Yeah, that one. The one that burned down Spencer's house.
1: For more on the conversation being stirred about Spencer Pratt's AI videos, here is Fox 11. In Los Angeles.
4: Can Spencer Pratt's viral videos push him toward victory in the race for LA mayor? Well, the former reality star is out with a new ad today.
5: Pratt has also been sharing AI-generated ads that are gaining a whole lot of traction online. Fox 11's Rachel Aragon breaks down the conversations these ads are generating.
6: Now, this is a story all about how...
1: Oh, yeah, he did a Fresh Prince ad, and it's great.
0: Oh, it was magnificent.
6: All about how
7: Spencer Pratt out with a new ad Monday, reminding voters why he's running for mayor of Los Angeles, all while addressing reports about whether he actually lives in the Airstream trailer prominently featured in his campaign.
8: It literally gave him an opportunity to reinforce to voters why he's running for mayor, because his home burned down in the Palisades fire and the response that the city of LA provided was not working.
1: Yeah, whoever thought the way you're going to take down Spencer Pratt is putting out that he's been staying a few nights at the Bel Air Hotel, that one didn't work.
0: Yeah, where the hell are you supposed to stay if the mayor burns your house down?
6: Got a one little fire, my mom got scared and said, you're moving in with Harvey Levin in Bel Air.
7: The 42-year-old...
1: That was a shot at TMZ.
7: The 42-year-old generating clicks and conversations online with his blunt videos highlighting issues of crime and homelessness.
9: If you like the last 4 years, you're going to love the next four.
7: But it's these artificial intelligence ads that...
1: They are everywhere, and it's very organic because I don't think you can do a traditional... You can't do... You definitely can't do a TV media buy with these ads. You maybe can do them on social media where there seems to be no rules for anything. Look at Tom Steyer's influencer campaigns. But for the most part, these are getting organically shared because not only is the technology evolved to the point where it's got a lot of people in Hollywood freaking out, but they're pretty funny.
0: Yes. And let's also make sure to point out that it's not as if people are looking at these AI videos and they think that they're reality. They know it's a high def cartoon that's telling a story. The story as to why he's running for mayor and why Karen Bass has failed.
1: That's right. The video going around of Karen Bass saying that we need to buy new teeth for all the meth heads, that's not a deep fake. She actually said that.
7: But it's these artificial intelligence ads that Pratt has been resharing and generating a lot of buzz. Fox 11 reached down to Nithya Raman's campaign and to Mayor Karen Bass's campaign for a comment on the AI-generated videos. Bass's campaign responded saying, quote, Spencer is doing the best Trump impression, but it's not going to work in L.A.
8: Artificial intelligence.

0: This has been around for a while.
1: Pratt's campaign did not create these viral AI videos. Republican strategist Matt Klink points out Pratt is not the first to share AI-generated ads, but he says there's a reason they're resonating online.
0: Whether you support the mayor, the incumbent, or you support Nithya Raman or Spencer Pratt, I don't think
2: anybody's supporting Nithya at this point. Did you see all of the DSA people double down on Bass?
3: Oh, yeah. Because in that debate, she revealed that she's not only extreme, she's also dumb.
4: Because we are the defund the police people, right?
2: Ulysses, not endorsing Nithya, endorsing Karen Bass. Hugo Soto Martinez.
5: You know, let's criminalize catalytic converters. Let's criminalize copper.
2: Not endorsing Nithya, endorsing Karen Bass. Isabel Jurado, who screamed F the police and still won against Kevin De Leon, endorsing Karen Bass and not Nithya Raman.
3: Well, don't forget, it was Fidel Castro that got Karen Bass interested in politics. She's not that far off from Nithya Raman when it comes to politics.
2: She is the OG communist candidate.
0: Or Nithya Raman or Spencer Pratt. I don't think anybody is going to say that they're happy with the trajectory that Los Angeles is on.
1: Some warn that certain AI-generated ads can lead to voter deception.
0: They call those deep fakes. That's the dangerous way to use artificial intelligence.
2: And that's not what these are, unless you are so dumb that you think Karen Bass actually is the Joker.
3: You would have to be Nithya Raman level dumb to believe that these videos are reality.
0: Or where you have people saying something that they wouldn't normally say and you use it in a very serious environment.
1: Says that's not the case with the ads Pratt is sharing. The question now is, will these viral ads actually translate to votes?
0: A lot of people say, oh, it's a political ad and just tune it out.
2: They're not. These ads are getting shared all over the place. It's not like a Tom Steyer ad where you click it off the second that it comes on.
3: And it's also totally in bounds. He's doing Fresh Prince takes and Batman takes and things like that. It's not like he's producing a sex tape between Karen Bass and Fidel Castro.
2: Don't give them any ideas.
3: Oh my God, could you imagine?
2: It's like one guy who's putting all these together and he's a friend of Spencer Pratt's and he's just sharing them. I wonder what ideas he's thought of that he's like, no, that's too far.
3: Probably the one I just mentioned.
2: Oh, boy.
3: You think he'd wear the army fatigues?
2: You're going to get our listeners that know how to use AI to start generating that crap. So you better just stop giving people ideas.
3: What about the cigar?
2: Getting into dangerous territory here.
3: All right, is that it?
2: Yeah, that's it.
3: All right. It's the John Phillips Show.
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22: 800-222-5222. A woman has pleaded guilty to paying the homeless to register to vote.
23: It's kind of like that scheme that J.J. Smith uncovered in the Tenderloin, except this one's happening on Skid Row. For more, here's NBC LA.
24: A woman from Marina Del Rey now accused of paying people on Skid Row to register to vote.
25: Yeah, federal prosecutors came to Los Angeles to announce these charges this morning. Conan Olin is here with details of this alleged scheme.
26: Yeah, you know, it's a bigger issue because back when President Donald Trump first was elected to office, he insisted he could have won California and had it not been for the rampant voter fraud in the state. Well, there's no...
23: No.
22: There is voter fraud. Not enough to flip the election, but there is fraud.
26: While there's no evidence of that, the administration has seized on isolated cases, such as one today from a woman from Marina Del Rey, who they say uses the signatures of homeless people to make money.
27: Can you tell us what happened in court today?
23: Well, that's not as bad as the one in the Tenderloin, where they're having the homeless for $5 fill out somebody else's name.
22: Oh, yeah, and we have video evidence of that.
27: Can you tell us what happened in court today?
26: Outside federal court in Santa Ana, 64-year-old Brenda Lee Brown Armstrong, following an initial court appearance in a voting fraud case.
28: The petitioner, Brenda Brown, hands cash money to the homeless person.
26: The federal action stems from this video made by conservative activist James O'Keefe.
23: Oh, this is when all the influencers in that world were trying to rip off JJ.
22: Oh, yeah. They all descended on California. But what's crazy is they all struck gold.
23: Well, there is that.
26: Who appeared to find Armstrong and others she allegedly employed paying homeless people to register to vote and then sign various petitions.
23: If you ever wondered why there's always a kidney bill that gets us enough signatures, it's because of crap like this.
22: They're paying bounties per signature.
28: The petitioners instruct the homeless to enter made-up addresses like Pinocchio Lane.
0: Where do I put is my address?
2: Oh, good.
5: Prosecutors claim Armstrong, for the past two decades, has been a professional signature gatherer.
23: That shouldn't be a job. Those should be volunteers.

0: okay, if she's been doing this for 20 years and we know that she's doing it illegally, how many initiatives were able to generate the required number of signatures to get on the ballot due to fraud?
1: That she was paid upwards of $10 per signature for ballot measures and recall petitions. And that.
2: Oh, this is why the two recall Gascon things never got off the ground.
0: Sometimes, and we cover California politics about as closely as any show on the radio in this state. Sometimes there are initiatives that get on the ballot that we have never heard of before. And it's like, how in the world can you operate that far below the radar and generate those numbers of signatures without bubbling up to the surface? And I guess they don't need to be on the radio. They don't need to be on the television. They don't need to be in the newspapers if they're just paying the homeless to sign the petitions.
1: And that Skid Row was a target-rich environment. Assistant U.S. Attorney General Harmeet Dhillon.
3: To have homeless people first sign the voter registration forms and then sign the signature petitions. And she did.
2: Again, not as bad as what JJ uncovered in the Tenderloin.
0: No, but it is an excellent point because you can't sign those petitions without being a registered voter. So then you control the vote, too.
3: And she did.
2: Well, and think about this. You have so many homeless that come here from other states. So even though they're technically not residents of the state, what address are they using to register?
0: They probably use either a fictitious address, or maybe they register to vote at a homeless shelter or a church or an office building, a P.O. box, something of that nature.
3: And she did this in exchange for cash and other items of value.
1: That's a violation of federal law. Prosecutors say Armstrong has agreed to a plea deal where she will admit to one felony count of paying another person to register to vote, which could result in a maximum 5 years in prison. U.S. Attorney Bill Assaley today used the case as an example of voter fraud in California, which he claims Democrats in Sacramento have refused to investigate.
4: Nothing. They have no interest.
1: Tomorrow, the Ninth Circuit Court
0: of
1: Appeal.
0: Which is crazy to me, because whenever one of these people loses an election, they all claim voter fraud, too. I mean, go back to when Katie Porter lost to Adam Schiff in that primary for U.S. Senate. She said it was a quote-unquote rigged election. You remember that?
5: I call it the Schiff gift.
0: And Jasmine Crockett did the same thing when she lost her Senate primary in Texas.
1: Tomorrow, the Ninth Circuit Court of Appeal will hear a request from the Trump administration for the state to turn over its voting records, names, addresses, party affiliation, even driver's licenses of all California voters.
4: To make sure that only legal citizens are voting in our elections.
1: Several lower courts have ruled against that effort, saying the move violated the U.S. Constitution, which entrusts the time, place, and manner of elections to states and not to Washington or the president.
6: The founders made it clear they didn't want the federal government to be in the business of counting the ballots. California Secretary of State Shirley Weber has also pushed back, saying the state does take voter fraud seriously, but that the notion the president...
2: What about business fraud?
0: No, she takes no fraud seriously. But she's a load.
6: But that the notion the president made, and actually did it personally to me, that a million undocumented immigrants vote in California elections is absurd.
5: All right.
6: So it's a big case tomorrow, and we'll see.
2: So there you go. The latest on the woman pleading guilty to paying the homeless to register to vote so you can vote for a kidney bill.
0: And here's the question. I do realize that voting is something that takes place at the state and county level. But we know that fraud is going on. We now have a conviction that proves it. And we have all of these countless other videos, whether it be registering people to vote or having people sign fraudulent names to petitions to get initiatives qualified on the ballot. If the state of California refuses to do anything, refuses to act, and these same votes, these same fraudulent votes can also be counted in federal elections, what does the federal government do? Because it's not like you can just say, okay, we're going to allow all the fraud for state and local elections, but not for U.S. Senate or U.S. House of Representatives or president or any federal election. It's all on the same ballot. It's like when the state refused to crack down on the trains being robbed and they blamed Union Pacific and they said it was their fault for not having enough security. Well, at what point do the Fed step in? Because if you're buying something in Kansas that was produced in China and dropped off at the Port of Los Angeles and the trains are all being robbed and you can't get your cheap crap from China, that's impacting interstate commerce. So at what point do the Fed step in and say, okay, if California refuses to do the basic duties of government, we have to step in. And that's happening across the board because the government just doesn't function here. All right, that's going to do it for us today, but we'll be back tomorrow at noon for another live edition of The John Phillips Show on 790 KABC in Los Angeles and KSFO in the Bay Area.

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3: In your Belinda, 91 eastbound after Gibson Canyon got a stall trying to clear it into that center divider area. In Boyle Heights, 5 southbound connector to the eastbound 60, trying to clear that wreck to the shoulder of that transition. Also in Elysian Park on the 5 southbound at Stadium Way, got a wreck on the shoulder. In Commerce on the 5 southbound before Slauson, I still have reported some debris in the carpool and the left lane. And on the 405 southbound before La Tijera Boulevard, got that wreck cleared to the shoulder.
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1: 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Our final hour of three on this Tuesday. Thank you very much for being with us. 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So we just wrapped up in the last hour our conversation with Mary Catherine Hamm, talking about college graduation and commencement addresses and cancellations and all of that. Sort of the darker side of it. Let me pull a Yui, go in the other direction now, and talk about one of the best commences I've ever heard. I had a good one myself when I was graduating from Northwestern. Julia Louis-Dreyfus was charming and funny and memorable. Good stuff. This one, though, is next level. And I saw it coming through my social media feed repeatedly for days. So we're a little late to this. It happened just recently. It's not like this is old. But I was not willing to spend the time to watch whatever 18, 19 minutes of this speech, even though people were raving about it. And then finally, I had enough time to just sit down and take it in, and boy, am I glad that I did. And in fact, it was so, I think, well done that I urged my family, they were all in town for baby shower over the weekend, to actually have a drink and watch it with me this past weekend. I think Saturday night we pulled it up on the big screen on YouTube, and we all sat and listened. And I am so glad that the graduates of the University of North Carolina got to hear this, along with their loved ones and friends. I'm glad that it has gone viral, because I think Americans of all ages should take this to heart, should take the time to listen to it, especially younger Americans, because there's a lot of wisdom in the words of country music star Eric Church. And so we've taken the liberty, and this is sort of rare for us to take segments like this and devote it to something like this, but I think it's worth it. I really do. These are the highlights of this speech delivered in Chapel Hill by Eric Church, who's obviously a huge UNC guy himself, if you watch the whole thing. And my guess is some of you have already heard this. Others of you have heard about it, but haven't taken the time. And for many of you, this is the first you're hearing of it. And I'll just say, in my opinion, you're in for a treat. Let's listen together to this musician, Eric Church, who said he was struggling to figure out what the concept was going to be for his speech, and he had ripped up multiple versions of it, and eventually he decided he was most at home, most at peace, in a comfort place with a guitar in his hands. And he then built the speech around that, which may sound cheesy, but it's not. It's entertaining, but it's also very profound. Here's part of the introduction, cut 31.
2: If you'll indulge me, I want to start with a sound. You know this sound. It's a guitar that's out of tune. Something that almost gets there, that tries, but doesn't. And some ancient, honest part of your brain knows it immediately. You don't need training to hear it. You just know. That sound is the sound of something beautiful that has not been tended to. Six strings. When all six are in tune, the chords they make can stop a conversation cold. Carry a broken person through the worst night of their life, or make a room full of strangers feel for 3 minutes like they've known each other forever. But if even one is off, the whole chord unravels. Not gradually, not politely. The moment you strike it, you know. I believe your life runs on this principle. And I'm going to break it down for you right now and tell you about your strings, okay?
1: This is not a speech about a guitar or music. This is a speech about the strings of life, starting with this one in cut 32.
2: String one, the low E, that is your foundation. The low E is the thickest string. It is the heaviest. Every chord a guitar can make rests on this string being in tune. Your faith is the low E of your life. The thing that sits at the very bottom of you. your belief about what this life is for, what you owe, what holds the universe together when science reaches the edge of its own explanation and shrugs. The people who tend to their faith in ordinary seasons do not come undone in extraordinary ones. They still hurt. They still sit in hospital waiting rooms asking unanswerable questions at 3 a.m. But they have a foundation to return to.
1: String 1, your faith. String 2, cut 33.
2: And the A string is where the music starts to get warm. It gives a chord its body, its richness. It's the string that makes you feel like you're not alone in a room. I want to warn you about something. You're about to get busy in ways that feel important, and many are. Professionally ambitious, creatively alive, building the life you've been pointed toward for 4 years, and family, because they love you with a grace you will spend most of your life trying to deserve, will rarely demand your time. They'll tell you they understand, and they'll mean it. Do not take them up on it. Call your people. Not when there's news, not when there's nothing. Show up when it costs you something. Let them see you when things are hard. The A string is not a holiday string. It's an everyday string. Protect it.
1: And a big round of applause from the audience, comprised largely of families and parents. Family being string number 2. Protect it every day. String 3, cut 34.
2: The D string, the heart of a chord. On a guitar, the D string sits right at the heart of the instrument, in the middle of the low and high strings, giving the chord its body and its soul. Strike a full chord in a D string is what you feel in the center of your chest. That is not an accident. That is exactly what the right spouse and partner will do for your life. Not that I know that. I love you, honey. Find your best friend, someone you want to talk to at the end of a long day. Look for shared values over shared interest. You don't need to love the same food or music. You need the same compass.
1: Faith, family, spouse. He's hitting the big themes and doing it so compellingly. And the audience of young people is transfixed. He continues in cut 35, string number 4.
2: The G string drifts faster than the others on a guitar. I can promise you that is true. I have dealt with it my whole life. It's because ambition and resilience both live on this string, and they pull in opposite directions. I want you to want things. You should want things. The world has more than enough people standing at the edge of their own potential, waiting for a permission slip that was never going to arrive. Want the thing. Say it out loud. Build toward it with everything you have. And when you fail, and you will fail. Hemingway wrote it plainly right in the sternum. The world breaks everyone. Afterward, the best of us are stronger at the broken places. Get back up. Tune the string. Keep playing.
1: Ambition and resilience. Framed, I think, in a very healthy way. That was string number 4. Here's 5th in cut 36.
2: The B string is about community. Your generation faces a temptation no generation before has ever faced. The temptation to perform for everyone and belong to no one. To be globally visible and locally invisible. To have thousands of followers and no one knows actually where you live. Resist this. Plant yourself somewhere. Put down roots with the full intention of growing there. Learn the actual names, not usernames, of the people around you. Volunteer. Coach the team. Build the thing your community needs, even if the internet will never see it. Carry this community with you as you plant your roots. It will reap a bountiful harvest and make your song richer and fuller.
1: Boy, do I love this one. And I saw recently there was a study about how young Americans have hit basically rock bottom when it comes to knowing, interacting with, building relationships with their own neighbors. And I've talked about this a little bit before. I was guilty of this when I was a bit younger, living in a condo building. I kind of knew a few people in the building to say hello to, perhaps forged some friendships, but nothing that deep. Since we moved into the house years ago, we just made a concerted effort, generally led by Adam, by the way, to get to know and befriend on a deep level our neighbors. And we now throw block parties with them. We have one another over to our houses for drinks and barbecues and that sort of thing. We've traveled together. We've celebrated together. We have grieved together. And if someone needs something, there are two, three, four, five households ready to spring into action to help. And that's something that's been built and tended to over the years. And there's a sense of community and neighborliness on my block that I feel like is one of the great blessings of my life. And it's something that we risk losing if we don't pay attention to it. And you don't really know that you've lost it until you've experienced how great and enriching it can be. And for Eric Church, I think to succinctly explain it in 50 seconds there was really impressive, because it is somewhat unique to this upcoming generation. A temptation, he said, no generation before has ever faced. To perform for everyone and belong to no one. The world sees a curated version of your life on a screen, but very few people actually know real you. And that gets creepy and even dystopian very quickly. I love the turn of phrase, to be globally visible and locally invisible. To have thousands of followers and no one knows actually where you live. He urges the graduates, resist this. I love how he says, learn the actual names, not usernames, of the people around you. Because this will reap a bountiful harvest and make your song richer and fuller. And that is the truth that I can attest to in my own life. And he is really just building toward this conclusion. Banger after banger of really important life advice put into perspective in a way that is so digestible and relatable and accessible, I think, for people of all ages. And this is a masterpiece of a speech. Up next, the sixth and final string of the guitar and life, and then the conclusion and some music from Eric Church. I've heard this three times. I'm enraptured again. I hope you're enjoying it as much as I am. And you don't want to miss the finish. Up next.
0: Miss a minute. Miss a lot. The Guy Benson Show.

0: 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I've been surfing here since I was a kid. Now, seeing my grandson out on the water, it means everything to me. Watching him and taking in the blue waves, the sea breeze, the blurry horizon.
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0: back on the Guy Benson Show. It's the happy hour here, and we're walking through the commencement address by Eric Church, the country music legend, at UNC just recently. And he was drawing this parallel between a guitar and life. He's explained five of the strings. So let's turn now to the sixth and final string of life in cut 37.
1: And finally, the high E string. This is the thinnest string. It's the highest note, the one that carries the melody, that single line above the chord that everyone in this room recognizes and takes with them on the way home. It's also the one bent most easily by outside pressure. Social media is going to show you 1,000 versions of a life that looks better than yours. The comparison will be relentless, curated, and a lie, dressed up in really good lighting. Someone's comments, someone's criticism, someone's cold opinion is going to try to convince you to retune yourself to match what they think you should sound like. Do not let them touch your string. You were made uniquely, wonderfully, distinctly. There's a sound only you can make, a voice that has never existed before you and will never exist again. A contribution.

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5: And then he performed one of his hits, which I was not familiar with, admittedly, a beautiful song, fittingly entitled Carolina. And let's just listen to Eric Church send us to break after that beautiful, profound message to the graduates. I think there's something in that for every single one of us, regardless of age. And without further ado, ladies and gentlemen, Eric Church.

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1: More insight from law enforcement and yesterday's deadly mosque shooting in San Diego.
2: These subjects did not discriminate on who they hated.
1: FBI agent Mark Remley says the two teens who carried out the attack were radicalized to hate online.
2: In the vehicle they used, we also identified writings and various ideologies outlining religious and racial beliefs of how the world they envision should look.
1: At the news conference, police also praised the three men who were killed for stopping the shooters from entering the Islamic Center and getting to the school full of young kids. California is facing its largest ever outbreak of deadly mushroom poisonings, nearly 50 cases since November. That's 10 times more than the typical number of cases in the state, and about the same number the whole U.S. sees in a year. Four people have died, and at least four needed liver transplants. And Governor Newsom's plan to have state workers back in the office 4 days a week by July 1st is hit a snag. The California Globe says, for many, there's just no office to go back to. Those are the headlines. I'm Jason Athenson.
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4: In your Belinda, 91 eastbound after Gypsum Canyon, got a stall trying to clear it into that center divider area. In Boyle Heights, 5 southbound connector to the eastbound 60, trying to clear that wreck to the shoulder of that transition. Also in Elysian Park on the 5 southbound at Stadium Way, got a wreck on the shoulder. In Commerce on the 5 southbound before Slauson, I still have reported some debris in the carpool and the left lane. And on the 405 southbound before La Tijera Boulevard, got that wreck cleared to the shoulder.
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6: You and I have never met, but I'm willing to bet that there is something you would like to do, but you feel like you can't, that it's too hard, that you don't deserve it. A colleague of mine recently told me about this new book called Brave Shift.

0: 30 Mindset Changes to Transform Your Life. It's written by a woman named Michelle Carrer. Carrer says the one thing most people forget when they set a goal is to attach a reason to it. Having that reason is big, because when you don't want to do something that's necessary to reach your goal, you can go back to your reason to find the motivation you need. Try to frame your goal as something you want to achieve, as opposed to being a bad part of yourself that you want to change. That will make you more likely to succeed, as will asking for help. All of us need it, and it makes people feel good to help you achieve your goals. I'm Dr. Sanjay Gupta, helping you live a better life.
1: The expectation and the norm is to win, and that is what we will be able to do here. I believe in the power of UCLA.
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1: Earlier in today's program, we welcomed back General Jack Keane, retired four-star general, chairman of the Institute for the Study of War, and Fox News senior strategic analyst, talking Iran, of course, but also some big developments in Russia's war against Ukraine, not going the way the Russians wanted it to, and a couple other geopolitical issues as well. If you missed it, here's part of that conversation with General Keane. Let's just start with two other subjects briefly. Number one, the Ukrainians gaining back territory, gaining on the Russians, striking deep inside Russia, in fact, right near Moscow in recent days, which makes the foreign war a lot closer to home. For a lot of Russian elites, it feels like the tide is shifting in that conflict just in the last couple of weeks. What can you tell us?
2: Yeah, that's absolutely true. I mean, the Russians literally for the past 2 years have had difficulty taking a significant amount of territory. But in 2026, they have really been challenged. And it's almost been a stalemate. And for the last several weeks, the Ukrainians have begun to actually take territory back. And for the first time, Russia cannot keep up with casualties. In other words, the personal replacement system is providing less people than those who are being killed and wounded. And that has never happened before going into the fifth year of war. That's number one. And number two is the long-range fires that Ukraine is delivering are now penetrating deep into Russia, taking down manufacturing capabilities, oil storage sites, and as you accurately pointed out, taking down targets in Moscow. And that's those two things are clearly shifting momentum for the first time to the Ukrainians since the very beginning of the war, when they so successfully pushed back against the Russian offensive operations and took some territory that the Russians had initially grabbed off. And so, yeah, there's been a momentum shift taking place in favor of Ukraine.
1: All right. Well, that's welcome news from my perspective. On another subject, President Trump returned from China in this major trip over there to meet with Chairman Xi. A lot of takeaways from that in terms of the economy and global security and all of it. One of the concerns, at least among some, as reported by Axios, is that Trump's team now increasingly worried about China's and specifically the Chinese Communist Party's designs on Taiwan in the next couple of years. Any sense on movement there? Is there a reason why there would be the Trump team coming back from China with renewed worries about that?
2: Well, I think it had to do with what President Xi was choosing to emphasize. Certainly what we were promoting was the stability and of the relationship itself, and so did the Chinese. I mean, they both value this is the most important bilateral relationship for each country that it has in the world, like soybeans and airplanes, and also deal with the tariff issue and help businessmen do more business in China. But President Xi was focused primarily on one objective, and that was Taiwan, and he was vocal about it, and he was actually threatening that if this wasn't resolved favorably, it could lead to actual conflict. So yes, I think people came away from that. So our audience understands that President Xi has designs over Taiwan, despite the fact that Taiwan has never been under Chinese communist control when they took over in the late 1940s. That's where the nationalists who they defeated fled to, and they have occupied that island for years, and for a couple of decades now, it's been an autonomous democracy, and that's how the people want to keep it. 85% of them think of themselves as Taiwanese as opposed to Chinese, but President Xi has it as an objective during his term to gain control of Taiwan, much as he took control of Hong Kong. That's number one. And number two, technologically, he desires it because the Taiwan Semiconductor Manufacturing Company, the so-called TSMC, is the largest producer of advanced chips in the world and the largest producer of the Nano 7 AI advanced chips. And that, by that I mean, is the, as one commentator referred to it, TSMC and Taiwan is the factory floor for the development of AI going forward. So this is something that China desires. If they take control of that, they will win the AI battle with the United States and who's going to achieve domination. So they want to control it geopolitically, but they want that technology. And I think the United States, certainly their antenna has gone up as a result of it. Also, for our audience to understand, TSMC has a factory that is manufacturing advanced chips in Arizona. They set that up with the United States, but they're not doing the AI chips yet. And they still have to send capability back to Taiwan to finish it off. So, yes, Taiwan is on the antenna for President Xi, and therefore it is for us as well.
1: 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When we come back, the home stretch, producer Christine got an interesting offer involving her house. We'll reveal what that's all about up next.
0: A fresh perspective on the topics of the day. 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
2: 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Podcast always free. Just some reminders there. And a programming note, I'll be out the next couple of days. Long planned trip. Fill you in on some of those details upon my return. I alluded to it in the last hour with Mary Catherine Hamm. Excited about that. So stay tuned. We'll have great broadcasts here for you the rest of the week, covering all the big news, of course. So just wanted to make you all aware of that. Well, a couple things to get to before we part ways. Starting with this, Christine, you are rushing out from

0: the show momentarily when we're done here to head back home for your daughter's performance in, is it a play or a musical? What is this, some school production?
1: Yes, it's Grease the Musical.
0: Okay.
1: So and she has a pretty big part. So I got to get home, get there to school, help her get a little ready, and then we're going to watch her debut.
0: What part is it? Is it something I would be aware of or not really?
1: I don't know how much you're...
0: Is she Olivia Newton-John?
1: She is not Sandy. She's not Sandy. She's Marty. She's one of the pink ladies.
0: Okay.
1: So it's a good part. She has a solo in the show, so we're excited to see that. And she is just so excited. She loves to act. I've seen the rehearsal guy.
0: Ah, okay. So you have a sneak preview, if you will.
1: Correct.
0: Coming attractions.
1: Yes. She is adorable. She's very good. I worry about the rest of the show.
0: Okay, so you have your doubts.
1: I do.
0: Are you bringing your mother, grandmother, to see any of this?
1: Yes.
0: Yeah, because she's a tough critic.
1: She is. I think what's going to be good is just, and I know it's just going to be like, oh yeah, of course, it's just only your daughter. I think that because Megan is that good, I think Blondie's going to be so excited.
0: You mean Judgy Joyce?
1: Oh yeah, Megan calls her Blondie. Instead of Grandma, Megan calls her Blondie.
0: Okay.
1: That's her grandparent name.
0: Well, we will have to get the review from Cookie and Blondie at some point soon, but break a leg in the theater sense to Megan tonight. Go Grease Lightning, Tell Me More, all of that stuff.
1: Yes.
0: Enjoy. But speaking of productions, Christine, you got an interesting offer involving your house this week. Is Bobby aware of this yet?
1: Oh, he is. He is.
0: Okay, all right, because you never know.
1: I know.
0: You informed him via this show during a home stretch that you had a realtor looking to sell your last house. So I had to ask, what exactly happened? Was this a note in the mail? Was this a knock on the door? Was this a phone call? What happened?
1: It was email and a note and then another note. And then I believe they might be coming by today. A network has reached out and they would like to use the exterior of our home in a pilot that they're shooting for the upcoming fall season. Pretty big network, by the way.
0: Okay. So it's a TV show.
1: Correct.
0: Do we know the theme of the show?
1: I do. I don't know how much I can say, but...
0: Well, is it lighthearted? Is it dark? Is it drama? Is it mystery?
1: Oh, that I don't know. I know we're supposed to be set. So I don't know if you've noticed this guy, but a lot of...
0: Like, you don't even know the genre? You're not sure if this is a comedy?
1: I don't think it's a comedy. I think it's more serious.
0: Okay.
1: A lot of film production and TV production is happening in New Jersey. And especially in North Jersey, and especially in some places in Central and by the beach. Because, well, first of all, Netflix has a huge mark now in New Jersey. And I think it's just a lot cheaper than, believe it or not, the one thing that's cheap in New Jersey, than filming in New York or L.A. So we've noticed, I think Adam Sandler just wrapped up a movie in the town next to us, and he was there for weeks. And
0: so this is not Netflix, by the way.
1: This is not Netflix.
0: Okay, no. You name check them. This is another network. So they want to shoot the pilot for a new potential show that would air.
1: Yet, Bobby was checking in with them and seeing what this is all about, how much we would get paid.
0: Yeah, I assume they're paying you,
1: yes,
0: right?
1: Yes, they did say there would be compensation. Also, we have a townhome, so could they use just ours? Does the other people need to sign off?
0: I guess they probably need
1: a
0: unanimous yes.
1: Ugh, and they're such duds. I feel like they're so not going to sign off on this.
0: So you want to do this?
1: Yes, of course. What a cool story. Be awesome for Megan. And, you know, it doesn't look like you're putting me on TV anytime soon. So maybe, just maybe, this could be my big break.
0: You want to go impress them?
1: Yes.
0: Like they're shooting the establishing shot of the outside of a home.
1: Yeah.
0: And they're like, and action. And there's supposed to be nothing except the house.
1: And I open the door.
0: And you just come bounding out the front door in like a hot dog costume?
1: No. No.
0: Hello.

0: Oh, governor.
1: I was
0: to impress the executives at this network.
1: I don't know. What I was thinking of opening the door and, like, not real, don't worry, people. Some, like, huge fake fur and, like, jewels, you know, like, curl my hair. I don't know. It sounds like Elizabeth Taylor, doesn't
0: it? You want to become the star of this show, don't you?
1: I don't even know what the show is about.
0: Or they could, like, build a new show around you once they discover your brilliance.
1: Well, Dylan, you had some thoughts on what this show possibly could be.
2: Oh, I mean, I was thinking maybe they haven't informed you yet, but maybe it's a true crime show discovering and discussing the murder of a pony named Carousel. Maybe they're really digging deep. And
0: maybe it's a documentary. Maybe they're just pretending. They're pretending, oh, we just need this exterior shot, but they've got a lot more. They're gonna spring some interviews on you, like To Catch a Predator style.
1: Oh, my goodness. Stop.
0: Like, they're going to confront you with the cameras and what you did to Carousel. Or, I mean, they might just get charmed. This is your plan. To charm them and to get them to bring you into the fold as a star, either of this show or of a new show. They can just kind of follow you around in your day-to-day life and document these things and turn it into a hit program. And they could call it something like The New Adventures of Old Christine, or something like that.
1: Also, there is just like a little tiny part in the back of that brain of mine that thinks you had Dylan write and create this letter as a joke.
0: You think I did this?
1: Like a prank.
0: I don't even know where you live, Christine. I've never been invited there.
1: Oh, here we go.
0: How would I know where you live having never been invited there? So definitely not. Plus, like, I've got some other things going on in my life, from like the event last week in California and the baby shower and the kid who's coming and the trip that's coming up. It's like pranks. I don't need pranks. Your whole life seems like a prank.
1: Okay, that's not very nice.
0: I say that in a very positive way, but like, we're never hurting for cookie material where we have to manufacture it.
1: Dylan, does that seem true?
2: It's true. That is true. We're never hurting for content. And on top of the fact that Guy has never been invited to your house, I've never met you. Ever.
1: That's true.
2: So, I mean, I don't know about this. I don't know about this prank theory. This one's real, Cooks. You got to go for it.
1: I'm going to be a star.
0: You're just going to drive a hard bargain on how much you're going to charge for this outdoor shot of your house. Like, ma'am, it's just a flat fee. You're like, no, it's not. Not with me. And you're going to be trying to push them higher and higher. Then you're just going to push them. You're going to price them out.
1: Well, I was wondering if, like, it would be enough for a pool. And then Bobby laughed at me.
0: Probably not.
1: Yeah, no. No.
0: I assume a pool is very expensive to put in, and I'm guessing this is like in the hundreds.
1: That's what I was thinking.
0: Maybe like $1,000, something like that.
1: Yeah.
0: Which is nothing to sneeze at, but it's not going to get you a pool. Maybe an inflatable pool.
1: Can I have a bar? You know those inflatable bars?
0: I think you could probably set up a nice bar in your backyard, like maybe a little tiki bar type thing. Could you at least stock it.
1: Could you imagine
0: you drink all the profits.
1: Could you imagine me just laying in a baby pool with like a bottle of beer?
0: I can.
2: Yes.
1: Listening to music.
0: I absolutely can. Living your new lush lifestyle with your big network TV money from the establishing shot. All right, well, you've got to let us know how Grease goes tonight and whether or not you're able to close the deal to make your house rich and famous on network television. And you will have to bring us those updates to the curious, including myself, next week when I'm back. But you still have more shows to produce for the rest of the week, Christine, assuming you're not going on vacation, I hope. It's maybe not a good assumption to make. But we will have a program here tomorrow, whether she's producing it or not. Also Thursday and Friday on the Guy Benson Show. Since I won't speak to you until after this, have a great holiday weekend. Memorial Day is about memorializing people who have sacrificed it all for this country. So as we enjoy our fun and our food and fellowship and friendship and all that stuff, it's important to remember why the holiday exists in the first place. And then, of course, we'll be charging into the summer hot months together on the Guy Benson Show before you know it. Have a great night, everyone. Thank you so much for listening. We'll talk to you soon.
1: I'm going to be a star.
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9: Law enforcement gave an update on the investigation into Monday's deadly mosque shooting in San Diego. More from Jason Nathanson.
10: These subjects did not discriminate on who they hated.
11: FBI agent Mark Remley with more on the motives for the two teens who carried out the attack, saying they were radicalized online.
10: In the vehicle they used, we also identified writings and various ideologies outlining religious and racial beliefs of how the world they envision should look.
11: He says they've also seized more than 30 guns and a crossbow. Also at the news conference, police praised the three men who were killed, a security guard and two mosque members, for stopping the shooters from entering the Islamic Center and getting to the school full of young kids.
9: The FBI, along with local law enforcement in Sacramento, announced Monday that 40-year-old Cameron Lee was arrested in Mexico over the weekend. Officials also said that his two children, 5-year-old Athena Lee and 4-year-old Mateo Lee, were safely recovered and have reunited with their grandmother in California. Lee was charged with murder in the death of Angelica Bravo in July of 2024, and Lee, along with his children, had not been seen since. A tip from the public helped officials find Lee in Baja, California. The FBI said the case involved a nearly six-month international search with multiple agencies. Meta is telling its North American employees to work from home Wednesday. Tammy Trujillo has the latest.
12: That's the day it plans to lay off 10% of its workforce. Affected employees will be notified that morning. Some 7,000 employees will be shifted into new roles at the company. The job cuts come as the social media and tech giant incorporates more artificial intelligence into its operations.
9: And Elon Musk's federal lawsuit against OpenAI and Sam Altman is being tossed. A California jury found that Musk waited too long to file the lawsuit, and the judge agreed. Musk accused Altman of reneging on a promise to keep OpenAI a nonprofit, but Altman insists he made no such promise. That's the latest. I'm Jordan Christmas.
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14: It's a slow drive out of Santa Monica, East 10, leaving 20th Street all the way to the 5 in Boyle Heights. The drive on the 5 southbound, slowing in Griffith Park from about Colorado. Delays continue all the way to the 605. That 2 southbound is pushing back as well. Almost from the 134 freeway as you travel towards the 5, and we're heading into Anaheim, East 91. Delays crowding up at the 5 all the way to Green River.
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28: On $108 and change, Brent crude in London, hovering at around $111. Costs that consumers are paying to keep their cars running about to become more expensive, not just gas prices. The price of motor oil is also moving up, something we don't often talk about. But we'll get the latest on gas and oil prices, the outlook for consumers as well as investors. Coming up later this hour, we'll be joined by top oil industry analyst John Kilduff at Again Capital, and CNBC contributor, longtime contributor to this program. Nervous time again in the real estate business, and for those looking to get a mortgage, mortgage rates have suddenly shot up to the highest we've seen so far this year, with the yield in the 10-year note moving higher today to 4.68%. The 30-year yield moved up to 5.2%, the highest seen since July of 2007. On the eve of the financial crisis, bond yields, which move inversely to bond prices, are going the wrong way for stocks, according to an analyst at Nomura Securities in a note to investors today. We'll get an update on mortgage rates and real estate later this hour from Jeff Lazarson, the president of MortgageGrader.com, also Orange County Register real estate columnist. But first, on your money, the markets, the economy, and the whole works now. Joining us live, Jim Hausberg, veteran money manager and

0: 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Jim, thank you very much for taking the call here this afternoon.
1: My pleasure, Frank, to be on with you and your guests. It's been quite a market this year. Big down when the war started, then big rallies as people felt it was coming to an end. And now we've got this oil price still way up. Markets are doing well. I think investors are a bit nervous, especially for the backup in the bond market, which you so eloquently discussed, 460 on the 10-year. I'm saying I think a year ago we were 410, 420, and seeing the 30-year at 520, which is the highest it's been since 07. It's going to be difficult for stocks to continue moving higher if rates continue to trend higher. And if rates are trending higher, it's primarily because of higher oil, which means higher inflation. And this is what really hurt the market back in 22 when the S&P was down 20-some-odd percent as inflation really took off when the Fed started to raise rates because of the concern about inflation. So I think, you know, it's going to be a focus on that. If there is some sort of peace resolution in the war, it's going to bring oil prices down. I think the market's moved up over the last 6 weeks, betting that will happen. But, you know, we don't know, and all our eyes are on this stuff. It's going to remain volatile.
0: See it tonight, read about it tomorrow, but hear it now on MoTeC on Money, live on the air with Jim Hausberg, Hightower Advisors, the Hausberg Group in Beverly Hills. And Jim, of course, the AI trade has worked out pretty well so far this year with the NVIDIA in the spotlight tomorrow after the closing bell. The earnings will come out. Is it going to be another knocked out of the park kind of situation here? And what do you see ahead for NVIDIA and the AI names and the Mag 7 names overall, for that matter?
1: Yeah, well, the numbers out of NVIDIA are going to be great. It's somewhat built into the price of the stock. As you know, it was down to the 175 range. We're at 220, so it's moved up quite a bit from the lows earlier this year. But it's still, you know, at a level of a rate of return that we haven't seen in many stocks for over the long haul. I would bet things continue to do well at the company, whether the stock trades up or down based on their comments and the numbers, it remains to be seen. If we see a weaker than expected number, you're going to see the semis all across the street come down. Broadcom for one, Samsung, Intel, and go through the group of names, and then it'll lead to the materials companies like Applied Materials, who build the chips. So anything chip related, AI related, if NVIDIA's numbers don't come in as expected or higher, we'll probably see a pullback, which would be healthy for long term investors.
0: All right, Apple's had a big year, hit a record high recently. Any other Mag 7 names that are getting your attention?
1: I'm amazed with the amount of money that's going into AI from these companies. Now, in the past, when these hyperscalers were to be investing in their businesses using their cash flow generation, it was always interesting to me that they didn't go to the debt markets, but they are going to the debt markets now. Between 2020 and 2024, the hyperscaler issued maybe $25 billion in bonds. Last year, about 50. And this year, I'm hearing $160 to $200 billion in debt that's going to be issued by these hyperscalers. It's all going into AI. They have to spend because that's where the future is. And these are the leaders. And, you know, I'm bullish on that spend and all the companies that are benefiting from the spend. So these data centers, companies that sell into data centers, the chips that are involved, the servers, you know, the security. Some of these company stocks have made huge moves recently, and it's betting on the AI spend. So I think it's going to continue.
0: All right, let's talk low tech for a moment. Gold and silver coming down from recent record highs. Gold at the moment back below $4,500. Silver is below $75 an ounce. I know we were talking about the precious metals, I think, last time you were on when they had that record run-up. What about the precious metals now?
1: I don't think the metals like the higher interest rates, Frank. I don't really know the exact correlation. But as rates move up and treasuries become more attractive, I think gold will sell off a bit. But it's made a gigantic move. I mean, oil and gold over the last 12 months have been, you know, just through the roof. And in fact, the equity markets over the last 12 months have been through the roof. I mean, people tend to forget. I mean, we're looking at a NASDAQ up 11%. Yeah, it was up 13. S&P up 7.5. Yeah, it was up 8.75. But when you go back over the past 12 months, you got 24 in the S&P, 35 in the NASDAQ. The Dow even up 18% over the past 12 months. And foreign markets as well. And all sectors. So people tend to look at where we are today and what's going to happen tomorrow. It's been an incredible ride in the market in 25 and so far in 26 with all this uncertainty. And that's what people, I think, are most surprised with. So I feel like my clients and other investors are being cautious. We're not selling into this, but buying aggressively has not been where people are at. And with rates higher, you're going to see more money move into bonds out of money market funds for sure. And that looks to be continuing until it stops. If we get above 5% on the 10-year, there's going to be a lot of concern out there. And I think equities at that point would take a pretty big hit.
0: All right. We had that big IPO last week. Cerberus Systems up nearly seven today to 303 and change. What about that one? And of course, looking ahead to next month, everybody's got June 12th on their calendar now for the SpaceX IPO, which will be the biggest ever.
1: Yeah, the SpaceX IPO is going to be the talk of everywhere. And there are, some mutual funds that own private shares in SpaceX. We happen to be invested in two of them. Ron Barron, who was on CNBC recently speaking about SpaceX, has a large position in his fund, Barron Partners. And then there's another one, Barron Global Advantage. So investors don't get a chance too often to invest in something like that pre-IPO, but these two mutual funds own a pretty big chunk of SpaceX privately, but obviously they have other stocks in there, so it's not a pure play. That said, I'm hearing it's going to be priced at $1.25 trillion, which is incredible, and the talk out there is it's going to pop to like $1.7 the same day. So it's going to be bought in time by all the index funds. It's going to be the largest cap company out there. And today it's private. They announced a 5-for-1 split yesterday as a private company. So it'll bring the IPO price to a lower level than it would. And I think that's going to bring in more retail investors. The future is incredible there, but it's not coming cheap. And it's going to be the talk of Wall Street for quite a while.
0: Absolutely. Yeah, it looks like that 5-for-1 stock split will bring the price down to about $100 or so. So that's going to be interesting. And the other space-related names have also been moving up lately. Some of our other guests have mentioned Rocket Lab and Lunar and some of these others lately. So it looks like aerospace certainly experiencing a resurgence here in Southern California. A lot of these companies, of course, connected to the longstanding tradition of aerospace here in the Los Angeles area. So very, very correct. Exciting time. Now, what about oil? Let's get into oil some more here. Obviously, a lot of uncertainties here related to the Iran war. Oil is above $100 a barrel here at the moment. From an investment standpoint, what are you doing with oil?
1: Well, we're invested a little bit. Nothing like specific in oil. No oil ETFs or oil funds. It's owned by some of our managers that we use. Look, you buy the big, the big ones like the Chevrons and ExxonMobils, and you get great dividends. You know, I don't have it right in front of me, but probably in that 4-5% range. As long as oil stays up here, these oil companies should do well. It's been some of the best stocks to own. Obviously, just owning the commodity over the last, call it 6 months, 4 months, has been a big hit. But I've said this before on your show, and I'll say it again. Oil over the long term, going back 20 years, has returned 2% to investors. That's compounded, you know. So it has not been a great place to be for a long period of time. It's been a trading vehicle. And I think it's run up a lot now that, oil's where it is. So if things continue over there for an extended period of time, it's going to put pressure on it. And as long as the Strait's being blocked, it's going to put pressure to move prices higher. But if you're buying it for that reason and not being a long-term investor, you could get hurt if there's some agreement over there and the war comes to an end. So I'd be very cautious there.
0: I remember for a while back we were talking about the the wisdom of the 60-40 stock and bond mix. What are your thoughts on it now, and what are your thoughts about the moves in the bond market we've seen lately with the yield on the 10-year now at 4.67%?
1: Well, I remember is the right one. If one is younger, you know, maybe you can have an all equity portfolio. But as you're getting older, you know, into retirement, you got to protect that capital. You can't take losses. Otherwise, you know, you'll make mistakes if things are down in paper. So I think 60-40 works for most people. And spread the equity money out between large and small, but much more in large than in small. And the foreign markets are finally coming back. The emerging markets have done very well this year and look to be doing well going forward. Korea's market has been on fire. I think it's up 80% year to date. So some of these foreign markets, I think, can do well. But again, with all that's going on in the Middle East, that's the uncertainty. I say this about the president. Trump likes higher markets. And if he starts to see markets go down, I think he's going to make some moves to stabilize it, because he's a big investor in it as well. So
0: yeah.
1: Keep an eye on that. But the AI trade continues, and that's where the growth's coming. And by the way, the earnings that have come out year to date so far have been quite strong. So better than expected in many cases. So, you know, and now we're also seeing refunds coming from the tariff issue, which obviously knocked markets last year quite a bit. So the AI trade continues, the spend continues, as I was talking about the amount of debt being raised. If the earnings continue to grow like we've seen, we should have a pretty good market down the road. But again, I say it every time I'm on, it's not linear, but the volatility will remain, even though it's back down a little bit. So we had a huge move over the past 6 weeks, and it just can't continue at that level.
0: Yeah, well, appreciate you coming on a bit of a down day here today. And we talked to the biggest fans of crypto here, as well as the harshest critics. Are you watching the crypto action these days? Bitcoin had a nice pop above 80K recently. It's back down to around 76 or so here now. What are your thoughts on crypto here?
1: God, I knew you were going to ask me that. So I'll come into the category of a critic. I can't figure it out, Frank. You know, and every time I start to read about it and try to figure out why, I can't come up with anything. So, you know, it's maybe over time will become more stable, digital gold, people call it. But, you know, it's not for me. It's not for my clients. I guess there are ways to play it through some ETFs. Kind of think it's a trading vehicle, which we don't do much of. I'd lean on being cautious on cryptos.
0: Appreciate your honest answer there. Any specific places where you are putting money now and or taking it off the table?
1: Well, we're looking at areas that we think are going to benefit from this AI spend. And one of the big areas is the electrification of the United States, these data centers, companies that sell into there. There's an ETF symbol, VOLT, Volt, which has done well, but we think it can continue to do well. And GRID is another one, GRID. All in that energy, utility, industrial space, companies that are getting big orders from hyperscalers in many different ways. We saw Cisco's number, Frank, last week. You know, much better than expected. Stock moved up a bunch. And the name we haven't talked about is Intel, which was $20 a share 6 or 9 months ago and now hitting all-time highs. That stock last hit an all-time high in March of 2000 at 72. And from that point on, it's been lower until recently. So the spend on the semi-chip makers, something we've never seen before. And if anybody has not used, you know, ChatGPT or Claude or any of these other companies that are, you know, the software behind the AI trade, it's incredible the speed at which you can get information. I was with a client the other day who's in a business that he'd tell me it would take 3 to 4 months to get out the reports they needed by using AI and Claude in particular, which is owned by Anthropic. It took 2 weeks. So people are going to get information much faster than they ever have before. There's some negatives to AI, of course. We know that. I think the positives are going to be, you know, wear out, are going to be the, not wear out, but the positives to it are going to outweigh the negatives. Like, but it's the technology game, Frank. And we've seen different, you know, the internet came and companies blew up and others did well. And, you know, all of it

0: is incredible to me. And the spend in that space just continues. You go into Apple stores today, still crowded, new products, new phones, new devices. And globally, you know, you had all the big techies over in China. So hopefully that'll lead to some more business as well. So I'd lean on technology for the long term. I like the defense area. I like the utilities and some of these industrials tied to the AI spend.
1: That's wonderful. I remember running into Eli Broad at the Apple store at the Grove quite frequently. Of course, the great business guy and philanthropist always wanted to stay ahead of technology as best as possible. So we honor his memory as well. And Jim, thank you very, very much for coming to the line here and covering all the bases. And look forward to doing this more often with you here. That is Jim Hausberg, veteran money manager and market strategist, Hightower Advisors at the Hausberg Group right here in Beverly Hills. Jim, thank you very much for joining me this afternoon.
0: Thank you, Frank, for having me.
1: Wonderful to have you with us here, Jim. Thanks again. And out to the freeways now on 790 KABC.
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3: El Monte, it's a terrible crash on the 10 eastbound. This is at Peck Road. Only the right lane is open. 5-6 cars got into it. Two of them flipped over. Huge delays out of City Terrace getting away from City Terrace Drive. Also, let's look at your options. The 210 eastbound in Pasadena slows from Mountain all the way to Citrus. And the 60 eastbound pushing back out of East LA from the 5 and stretches to the 605.
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5: We are finally starting to learn more things we can do to keep our brains sharp as we age. A lot of people think crossword puzzles or Sudoku might do the trick, but the science doesn't really bear that out. What one recent study found, though, was that a certain type of brain training seems to have a significant impact on cognition as we get older. It wasn't memory or even problem-solving tasks that moved the needle. It was an interactive computerized game that tested the ability to recognize two separate images in faster and faster sequences. 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
1: All right, that's it for The Pianist. 790 KBC welcomes ABBA, L.A., and Elton, the early years, a full immersive tribute act, coming to the Pacific Amphitheater at the OC Fair of July 25th. 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Right now, caller 9 wins at 1-888-795-222. You can get a pair of tickets to the show if you're caller 9. All concert tickets, by the way, include admission to the OC Fair. Call now, 1-888-795-222. Caller 9 wins. The tickets furnished by the Pacific Amphitheater. Stocks pulling back today on new inflation worries as the price of oil has moved higher and benchmark bond yields also ticking higher, sending mortgage rates to the highest we've seen so far this year. The Dow down 322, settling at 49,364. The S&P 500 down 49, 73.54. NASDAQ down 220 at 25,871. Both the S&P 500 and NASDAQ pulling back some more from the record highs hit last week. Apple, though, in the plus column again today, up $1.13 at $2.98 and change. NVIDIA down $1.71 at $2.2061. The company will be out with its earnings report after the closing bell tomorrow, so the stock will be in focus again tomorrow. Oracle down more than 5 at $181.46. Taking a look at Cerebras Systems, that's the one that had the blockbuster IPO last week, up nearly 7 today at $303 and change. Gold pulling back right now at $4,486 and change. Silver also lower, $74.23 an ounce. Oil higher right now at $108.59 in New York and just about $111 now in London. Brent crude, the global benchmark. We'll talk more about oil prices and gas prices and the whole works and the Iran war coming up with John Kilduff, oil industry analyst, again, Capital and CNBC contributor. Oil company stocks moved higher today, including Chevron at nearly 3 at $197 and change. ExxonMobil up 206 at $162.55. Checking the cryptos now, we see Bitcoin hovering at around 76,693. Ethereum, ETH at 2105. Doge at the moment at 10 cents. And now the latest news on 790 KABC.
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3: The NFL has announced Nashville, Tennessee as the host city for Super Bowl 64. Matt Mattinson has more.
4: Down on Music Road, down on Music Road. 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
5: The league announced the Music City as the home for the February 2030 championship game during an NFL owners meeting in Orlando. The decision marks the first time Nashville will host the big game. The next three Super Bowls have been scheduled for Inglewood, California, Atlanta, and Las Vegas.
3: And a new survey of the homeless population in Orange County shows a drop of more than 13% compared to 2024. The point in time count took place in January, and it also shows that the unsheltered homeless population dropped by over 26%. County officials say there are now more people in shelters or transitional housing than there are on the streets. I'm Jordan Christmas.
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5: Mo-Tech on Money continues here on 790 KABC. Nervous time on Main Street as we watch what's happening in the Middle East. Oil and gas prices have been ticking higher again. Let's bring in industry analyst John Kilduff at Again Capital and CNBC contributor, longtime contributor to this program. John, thank you very much for coming to the line. I know you're following all the headlines very, very closely here, and we did see that spike in oil prices this week. And let me take a look. It looks like we have oil in New York at around 108 a barrel here at the moment. In London, close to 111. Give us an update on how you see things here at the moment.
6: Frank, we continue to grapple with the Strait of Hormuz being basically closed. You're hearing about a smattering of vessels here and there, this day, that day, getting through or being allowed to get through. But then as soon as that happens, you know, you realize that it's not material. It's we're nowhere close to normalcy, and normalcy is a long way off. I was a little troubled this morning when I heard that the NATO folks are considering operations in the event that this lasts until July. If folks are sizing this up to last until July or August or later this year, there's no telling where this gasoline price is going to be at the retail pump at that point, not to mention a host of other commodities and products, including motor oil, which is finally getting some attention, which could be an issue for us going forward here.
5: Isn't that something? Yeah, motor oil, that's something we never, I don't think in all the years we've had these conversations. What's going on with motor oil?
6: Frank, the precursor for it, the manufacturing of it takes place mostly in the Gulf region that's been blocked in here at the Strait of Hormuz. So it's like the weird things you've been hearing about helium and some of the other products and the fertilizer for farming. You know, this strait has a lot going on all the time that, you know, I think everyone, you know, took for granted, not unlike the realization we all had, you know, in the midst of COVID and supply chains that found their way back to our vulnerability with China. So, you know, here we are, you know, once again. I've been talking to you and been saying that, you know, I really feel that there needs to be one more sort of knockout blow here against the Iranians to get this situation straightened out. It's almost hard to believe that with all the might of the U.S. military that they can achieve a safe passage for vessels in and out of the Persian Gulf through the Strait of Hormuz. But here we are. And I know the president seems to be reluctant to engage in another round of this, but I still say Memorial Day weekend here, we're going to see, I think, some climactic action. It's why you saw crude oil prices get back above the $100 a barrel mark for the U.S. marker. There's a new contract now, the one that you just quoted, 108, rolled off, expired. Now we're at 104, but still we had been down to 92 earlier this week when

0: the president had alluded to a potential a deal from being struck with Iran, or the Iranians even signaling that they may be more accommodative. The problem you have with the Iranians, and you heard the president say it, is that they change their mind. They go back on things all the time, and they are expert at playing this negotiation game. It's really maddening in terms of what they do, which is why I think, unfortunately, the president's going to be driven to a yet another military strike on the country.
1: And it looks like some countries have already hit Iran quietly, the UAE and possibly Saudi Arabia as well. And then this report from Reuters we got this week that Pakistan deployed a jet squadron, thousands of troops to Saudi Arabia, with Pakistan and Saudi Arabia teaming up. Pakistan, a nuclear power, teaming up with Saudi Arabia for possible action against Iran. How's that playing into all of this?
0: I can tell you, Frank, I've spoken to some of the folks out that way. The Saudis, UAE especially, they're apoplectic that they are on the front lines of this. They never thought they would get struck by the Iranians in any sizable way, and that's what's happened. The Saudis are counting their blessings that they had built that pipeline that outlets to the Red Sea. That's about 7 million barrels per day. That's been a big help in keeping these prices somewhat in check, at least. And the UAE as well is looking at other things. But there's a lot of strange bedfellows coming together here, Frank, as a result of all this. And it is why you heard the Saudis and others try to get President Trump not to do something, because they would bear the brunt of the fallout. The problem we have right now, which is why I still think that the Iranians do need to get hit one more time, is because they do have capabilities left that enable them to give enough problems to shipping interests in the Strait of Hormuz, and in the region, for that matter, in terms of being able to lash out, that's keeping everyone a little bit off balance here. So we were made to understand that this would be a quick operation, and we wouldn't be sitting here 2 months later, but here we are. And I think, Frank, too, we're just at a tremendous crossroad here. We are running out of runway in terms of being able to get through this with supplies being at least somewhat sufficient. The blessing we had was coming into this, there was a major glut developing in the global oil space. You and I had talked about it. There was speculation of oil prices going down to $40, $30, $20 a barrel about this time of year as a result of all that. And plus, too, China, you have to give them credit. They see and know their vulnerability on the oil front. And, man, did they ever stockpile massively over the past several years. And now they are now reaping the benefit of that. Not to mention the sanctions relief on Iranian oil at sea and Russian production right now that President Trump has extended has also given some supply. But I'm telling you again that those supplies are being run down. We cannot live for much longer with this many Persian Gulf major oil producers offline.
1: Take a look at the different scenarios here. It's been an epic year with the Iran nuclear program being blown to pieces, and so many epic things have happened, previously unthinkable things have happened, and now Pakistan teaming up with Saudi Arabia here. What would happen if Pakistan and Saudi Arabia started going after targets in Iran, and the military action gets even more complicated and messier?
0: Well, it does get very complicated. Obviously, Pakistan and India are not exactly friendly either. So now all of a sudden you have sort of everyone, choosing sides. I will say that if the Saudis are able to entice the Pakistanis to join with them and make strikes on Iran on top of everything else, I'm sure the Israelis would join in on that. And maybe it's a way for the United States to step back a little bit. But I can tell you that the Saudis, again, are livid over the fact that they've been hit by Iranian missiles. They intend on doing something about it. And this move to cozy up to the Pakistanis and call upon their capabilities isn't surprising, really, except that you never would have thought this would ever be needed. To your point about everything being epic and all the crazy headlines that we're dealing with now on a daily basis. But I can tell you that the Pakistani reach here could be quite invaluable for the Saudis, and it's going to be another big problem for the Iranians. And again, this will not last forever. To the extent this strait stays shut, to the extent the Iranians keep acting out and these oil prices go ever higher, which they're going to if we don't straighten it out, The hurt put on Iran is going to be epic, and they shouldn't doubt President Trump and or their regional now rivals, if not enemies, UAE, Saudi, even the Kuwaitis are trying to do whatever they can to join in and give military assets to this effort to the extent it ramps back up.
1: Based on where the pieces are on the chessboard now, where do you think oil prices go from here?
0: I think, again, Frank, we're going to have one more round of military action, military strikes. You started to see prices sort of creeping up here as right before the president announced that he wouldn't be going forward. There was rumors in the market. So I do think we'll be topping upwards. We're going to go back to the 120 level for WTI and Brent that we saw when these hostilities first began. We're going to go back there. We'll see a spike in oil prices. But one thing the president is right, and the great analogy that I've heard recently to describe this is that once this situation resolves, we get the strait back open, it's sort of be like unkinking the garden hose. The water will come blasting out. The supply will come blasting through. The problem we're having now, though, is that we're not falling in price back to anywhere near where we were when this started. We only got back to the low 90s on this latest round of peace overtures or deal making that went around. Whereas in the past, we were dipping into the low 80s, low 70s. It's going to take a while for us to get any kind of meaningful relief at the pump, Frank, because of the supplies being drawn down the way they are and just the continued nervousness. It's going to take a while for this market to calm down over this entire situation and the vulnerability of the Strait of Hormuz that's been demonstrated by the Iranians and their crazy ideas to control it or put a toll on it. They're going to have to be put in the box on that.
1: 621, the average price for regular gas in Los Angeles. That's about 20 cents below the record high hit in 2022. 659, the average price for premium. 744 now, the average price in the LA area for diesel. That, by the way, is 40 cents or so below the high that was hit last month. From an investment standpoint, John Kilduff, with oil at these levels, we did see Chevron and ExxonMobil move higher today. The stocks closed higher. From an investment standpoint, where would you be placing your bets at the moment?
0: Again, I still say sticking with those names, Frank. You know, ExxonMobil and Chevron and Conoco are all great operators. They're going to, you know, reap the bounty here of this. But when that garden hose unkinks and the prices come back down, they're going to be sitting pretty as well. I'll tell you that we are finally starting to see some extra production pick up in the Permian region. We're starting to see the rig count finally go up. So there's been some reaction now in the fields to these higher prices. So APA is another good example, the old Apache. Diamondback Energy is another favorite of mine, how terrifically they are. Because, again, it's going to take a while to replenish the refined product stocks, the gasoline, the jet fuel, the diesel fuel. So the refiners are going to be just cranking it out full tilt here. And really capitalizing on what will be an elevated profit margin really for some time to come. So that is definitely one of the beneficiaries that will outlast the reopening of the strait or the unkinking of the garden hose here. Those valuations are, I think, underappreciated at the moment. So I'm a big fan of the refining sector, wherever you can, whichever company you want to pick, really, particularly if they're U.S.-based.
1: Terrific. Top industry oil analyst John Kilduff at Again Capital, CNBC contributor, longtime contributor to this program. John, it's always fantastic to speak with you. Thank you very, very much for joining us live here this afternoon.
0: Always my pleasure, Frank. Thank you.
1: Thank you very much. 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
3: Out to El Monte with this terrible wreck on the 10 eastbound. 6-car crash at Peck Road. Only the two right lanes are open for travel. And that drive is a huge mess out of City Terrace. And it's starting to get pretty close to the 5 freeway. So options for you if you bail off and use the surface streets. To the south, there's Hellman Avenue. Or to the north, you can try Valley Boulevard or even Glendon Way. Now, we're also looking at the drive on the 5 southbound, backing up out of Burbank from Alameda all the way to the 605.
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17: When it comes to the myriad reasons people don't get enough exercise, psychologist Diana Hill has heard them all. She's the author of a new book with a great title, I Know I Should Exercise, But. On a recent episode of my podcast, Chasing Life, Hill told me the number one reason people don't exercise is because they don't feel like they have enough time. She told us that she encourages people she works with to shift from an either-or mindset to a both-and mindset. Hill herself uses time at her son's baseball game to walk around the field cheering him on, instead of sitting on the sidelines. She also recommends setting up your space at home, at work, in the car to facilitate movement. So every night before I go to bed, I lay out my workout clothes next to my bathroom sink. So they are waiting there for me as a good reminder. I'm Dr. Sanjay Gupta, helping you live a better life.
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1: Motech continues here, 790 KABC. Add mortgage rates. Things going up these days. In fact, mortgage rates have hit the highest we've seen so far this year as benchmark bond yields have ticked higher. Looks like the yield on the 30-year note is at the highest we've seen since July of 2007. The yield on the 10-year note is also higher. That's the one that impacts the fixed-rate mortgage rates, 4.67%. Nervous time in real estate once again. Let's bring in Jeff Lazarson, the president of MortgageGrader.com, an Orange County Register real estate columnist. Jeff, thank you very much for coming to the line here this afternoon. And how are the rates looking here this afternoon?
18: Frank, it's ugly. This was a really ugly day. As you were saying, the 10-year is at its highest level since January of 25, and that's at 4.671%. And, of course, mortgage rates follow the 10-year Treasury bill. So locally, we're at 6.5% today for a 30-year fixed. And just, 3 months ago, right before the war, we were in the high fives. And so its rates have gone up about 0.75 point in that time period, which is a lot. 15-year fixes at 5.75% at one point, and that's up to 832,000.

0: $1,750. And if you do the high balance loan, that's $832,751 up to $1,249,125. The 30 years at 6 5/8%, the 15 years at 5.99%. Jumbo, anything over that is at 6 3/8%, and FHA is all the way up to 5 7/8%. So going up.
1: Where do you see them go? How much up, Jeff?
0: Well, I bet you when the Freddie Mac rates come out on Thursday, I will bet that they're just going to be about 20 basis points higher than last week. So there, it's at the Freddie rate is at like 6.36. I wouldn't be surprised if it's at 6.5 or 6.6 on Thursday when they announce the rate. So it's just going zooming up.
1: All right, and you're very honest when you join us here live on the air. When it's slow, you tell us you feel like the Maytag repairman. And how are you feeling these days?
0: I'm feeling good, Frank. The funny thing is that the purchase market, there's still people out there buying, even though the rates are accelerating. There's still bidding wars going on. I have several clients that were in multiple bidding wars. They lost out on some and were able to finally capture another property. But it's busy here. Now, in general, in the mortgage space and in the real estate space, it's slow. So I think, you know, maybe I'm a little bit of an outlier right now. But it's been good. And people are finding bargains, good, clean properties to buy, and they're fighting over them. And that helps the seller to, you know, raise the price a little bit more. So I'm actually pretty optimistic about things.
1: Wait a minute. You said bargains? Where are the bargains, Jeff? I heard it.
0: Yes, you did. So, and I would say, Frank, you know, if somebody wants an alternative to that 6.5% 30-year fixed rate, you could do an adjustable loan. There's 5-year adjustable mortgages out there down at like 5 5/8%. So it's, you know, it's 7/8% lower than the 30-year fixed. So there's some bargains there. There's also interest-only loans out there in the 5% range where you just kind of hang out with one of these loan programs until mortgage rates come down and then refinance the loan. So that's another avenue people are using right now.
1: Wow. So adjustable mortgages have become more attractive in this environment, would you say?
0: Oh, yeah, absolutely. I mean, it's several hundred dollars, depending on your loan size, it's going to be several hundred dollars a month cheaper than if you got the straight fix. So the key for any consumer is to look around at loan programs and shop around for loans, too. There was a study out by LendingTree that said over the life of the loan, you could save $80,000 in mortgage money if you shop around and try to find your best deal out there. So, you know, even though the rates are going up, there's ways to get to the lowest point that you can find out there.
1: All right. Bring us up to date. Your column comes out this weekend. Have you decided what you're going to focus on?
0: Oh, yeah. I interviewed 7 different economists about the war and the Strait of Hormuz and what are they thinking. And just about everybody said it depends on how long this war lasts. I've had people say that if we go through the end of June or longer, fixed rates are going to be at 7%, and the Fed is going to raise the short-term rates by a quarter point. I only had one of the economists thinks that this is going to end very soon, and he was citing the defense stocks and stuff like that are kind of flat right now. So he thinks that's a smart money, and he thinks it will come to the end soon. But 7% interest rate, boy, that's going to be a stopper for a lot of people. That's a really ugly magic number. So I hope that war gets over with a lot sooner.
1: When was the last time we saw that?
0: 7%. We saw it a little bit last year for a very short period of time, and then it came back down. So it wasn't too long ago that we saw the 7% rate. But It just, you know, it just gives a lot of pause for people. And of course, we're in this rate lock in effect where since 1981, when rates were at 18.1%, everybody's been able to ride the interest rates down. And now you can't really do that. So a lot of people are reluctant to move because they can't ride the rate down like they have been since 1981. And, you know, they're going to be trading up to a higher rate. So that's what makes it tougher for first-time buyers to get in and people to move up, why there's not a lot of inventory out there, because people don't want to lose that 3% rate.
1: And what's your – it's interesting that you talked to seven economists. Are you seeing obviously, we've been hearing about the population thinning out here, people leaving California due to affordability reasons, and especially as it relates to housing. What are you hearing from the folks that come into your office and those who are bailing out here? Obviously, a lot of people in the entertainment industry being impacted as well. What's your assessment of what's happening in the real world?
0: Well, the move-up buyers, the people that already own homes, they're pretty safe. They have this equity locked in that they can move around with. But the first-time buyers, if you don't have help from your folks, or, you know, gift funds or co-signing, that's what I'm talking about with help, it's a tough road to hoe. Very few people, first-time buyers, are able to get in without family help. A lot of other people, I tell them, if you really want to buy something and you don't think you'll ever afford it here, just move out. And they are. They're moving, you know, Tennessee, Arizona, Nevada, Texas. So it's they're leaving. And it's just a shame that we have such a housing shortage out there, but we do.
1: Yeah. Jeff, thank you very much for taking the call. As always, Jeff Lazarson, the president of MortgageGrader.com and OC Registered Real Estate Columnist. We'll be looking for you this weekend in the paper. Jeff, thank you very much for joining us live here. Stay tuned now for the News Blitz with Randy Wang, and I'll be back with more at 4 tomorrow afternoon here on 790 KBZ.
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5: K-A-B-C. The Santa Rosa Island fire has burned over 16,000 acres of land with no containment. The fire started last Friday afternoon after a shipwrecked mariner fired a flare. The fire, which spread quickly in gusty winds, has now burned about a fourth of the island in Santa Barbara County, with officials calling it the largest wildfire on the island in modern history. Helicopter. The Sandy Fire in Simi Valley has burned nearly 1,400 acres of land and is now 5% contained. The fire doubled in size on Monday night, but firefighters are taking advantage of the calmer winds today. More than 33,000 residents remain under evacuation orders or warnings. There are no reports of injuries, and all schools in the Simi Valley Unified School District had to close today. No decision has been made about tomorrow. The World Cup that begins next month is expected to be the most polluting World Cup in history. Daniel Martindale explains.
6: Climate scientists and advocates are criticizing FIFA, saying it made the wrong plans at a time when climate change is worsening and the risk of playing in dangerous heat is increasing. Games will be played in 16 stadiums in the U.S., Canada, and Mexico. There are 60% more games than in the past after FIFA expanded the number of teams from 32 to 48. 5 million fans are expected to travel to and attend games. Freddie Daly, a researcher at the University of Sussex, says the travel alone makes it the most emissions-intensive World Cup that we've ever seen.
5: Nancy Pelosi endorsed San Francisco Supervisor Connie Chan in the race to succeed her in California's 11th Congressional District. In a joint Instagram video, Pelosi said she knows the district, Congress, and Chan well. Chan, a San Francisco supervisor since 2021, entered the race highlighting her working-class background and long-standing ties to Pelosi. I'm Jordan Christmas.
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3: Irvine on the 405. We're seeing a slow drive northbound leaving Sam Canyon. You're on the brakes ahead all the way to Beach Boulevard in Huntington Beach. Out to El Monte on the 10 eastbound Peck Road. That's where the two right lanes are getting through after a five-car pileup. Huge delays are backing up out of City Terrace from City Terrace Drive. The 60 eastbound, it's packed as well, leaving the 5 in East LA. Delays to